0: grabbed the Senate. So my colleague stood up and started debating the bill, which gave me time to get out scissors and tape. And I cut up my bill and taped it to a floor amendment sheet and ran it up to the reader of the Senate. Now, at that point, normally the reader would photocopy the bill and distribute it to the 42 senators. Instead, I asked permission for the reader to read my floor amendment. When a psychologist or psychiatrist testifies during a defendant's competency hearing, the psychologist or psychiatrist shall wear a cone-shaped hat that is not less than 2 feet tall. The surface of the hat shall be imprinted with stars and lightning bolts. Additionally, the psychologist or psychiatrist shall be required to don a white beard that is not less than 18 inches in length and shall punctuate crucial elements of his testimony by stabbing the air with a wand. Whenever a psychologist or psychiatrist provides expert testimony regarding a defendant's competency, the bailiff shall contemporaneously dim the courtroom lights and administer 2 strikes to a Chinese gong. Not surprisingly, the Senate got a good laugh. And then I stood up, because it's bad form to joke with people's bills, so I asked to withdraw my amendment. Instead of the body allowing me to withdraw it, the Senate passed my amendment. So then I stood up and said, I have so little control or power in this body, I can't even kill my own bills. So at that point, the benign licensing of psychologists now has my pointy hat bill on it. And the sponsor of this benign bill, Senator Romero, was standing there sort of shell-shocked. And worse, he had a psychologist next to him who was the expert to testify on the bill if needed. And now his bill has my pointy hat amendment on it. So I went over and I apologized to Senator Romero and to the psychologist, saying, you know, I did my best not to get it attached, but here we go. And then the bill went over to the House. The House stripped the amendment off, sent it back to the Senate. We concurred, and that's how the bill made its way through the legislative process, really on a happy accident one night, late at night. I did not run again and did not do much in terms of politics in New Mexico thereafter. I really focused on my law practice, raising a son, having a wonderful marriage, and, you know, mom pop stuff. I've had a wonderful life. It's been a great adventure, but I was through with politics at that point.
1: And great work to Joey for bringing us that piece, and a special thanks to Duncan Scott. The greatest political prank in American history. The pointy hat bill. The story behind it here on Our American Stories. 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
3: Cloudy skies tonight with a chance of thunderstorms. Lows around 66. Southerly winds 8 to 15 miles per hour. Overcast skies again tomorrow. Slight chance of rain showers. Daytime highs approaching 69. Tomorrow night, lows dip down to about 44. I'm meteorologist Paul Trombley with your weatherology forecast on WHBY. Right now, it's 71 degrees.
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3: The Oshkosh County Council approves an offer to purchase the former City Center Mall property. The city will propose $12.5 million for the site. Councilmember Jill Stevenson says it would then enhance that property.
4: While the City Center has successful portions of it, I think the site, by and large, is underutilized.
3: The Oshkosh Plan Commission will make the formal bid for the site.
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9: The world-famous Mars Corporation is a multi-billion dollar confectionery giant. 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
11: The legendary Roald Dahl book, Charlie and the Chocolate Factory from 1964 and its subsequent two film adaptations from 1971 and 2005, told the story of a magical candy factory and its eccentric and mysterious owner, Willy Wonka. A chocolate river, a gum that is a whole turkey dinner, never-ending gobstoppers, and, of course, the singing and dancing Oompa Loompas are just a few of the surprises that waited inside the doors of the famously secretive factory. Of course, in a real-life candy empire, there are a lot more failures, a lot more hard work, there are father-son disputes, and an unfortunate lack of Oompa Loompas. The story of Mars Candy starts in Newport, Minnesota, southeast of St. Paul, with the birth of Franklin Clarence Mars on September the 23rd, 1883. Frank was the son of a grist mill operator grinding grains into flour, who only moved to Minnesota from Pennsylvania with his wife Alva months prior to Frank's birth. When Frank was little, he battled polio, which left him disabled for the rest of his life. As you might imagine from this, he was rather immobile as a kid, so he spent a lot of time watching his mother bake and cook, including watching her go through the difficult and tedious process of making fresh chocolates. He got so into candy that he began selling Taylor's molasses chips and creating his own candy recipes while still in high school. By the time he graduated, he had a pretty successful career going, selling candy wholesale to stores in the Minneapolis-St. Paul area. In 1902, he married Ethel G. Kissack, a schoolteacher. About a year later, Frank's first son, Forrest, was born. It was also around this time that the candy market became oversaturated, with the Hershey bar having been introduced in 1900, the United States' first mass-produced candy bar, a host of other locally owned candy chains popped up. The competition was fierce, especially in the Minneapolis area. Brands like Chick-a-Stick, Pearson's, and Cherry Hump started in Minnesota, and all are still around today. So it wasn't a huge surprise when Frank's wholesale business went under. To add a little lemon juice to his fresh wound, in 1910, Ethel divorced Frank for being unable to support her. She also won sole custody of Forrest, who she promptly sent to live with her parents in Canada. The ugliness of the divorce wasn't a good omen for Frank and Forrest's future relationship. They would rarely see each other until years later, with tension still running high. Frank, never a man to get too down, tried again, this time marrying another Ethel, Ethel V. Healy, and moving to Seattle, Washington, to go back into the candy business. He failed again with wholesaling, and creditors started taking his stuff. He moved 30 miles south to Tacoma and again struggled. In 1920, Frank and Ethel II moved back to Minnesota to be closer to their families. At this time, Frank had only $400 to his name, but despite his constant struggles with candy, he continued to try, this time making his own at 3 a.m. every morning with his wife doing the selling. The candy bar was the Maro Bar, made out of chocolate, nuts, and caramel. It was tough, but they started to make a little money, and then a good amount more. After years of trying, Frank Mars had finally carved out a somewhat lucrative career in candy. They were even able to buy a house and would have been comfortable being local candy suppliers. But the invention of the Milky Way changed all of that. It was also around this time that Frank's son Forrest was establishing a mighty fine business sense. After attending college at Berkeley and later Yale, he became a traveling salesman for Camel cigarettes. As the legend goes, in Chicago one night, Forrest went a little overboard plastering ads across the city for Camel. He was arrested, but his estranged father bailed him out. While at a soda counter, Forrest looked into his chocolate malt glass and said, "Why don't you put a chocolate malted drink in a candy bar?" Nougat had been invented in Italy in the 15th century, but a variation of whipped egg whites and sugar syrup instead of the normal honey was invented by the Pendergast Candy Company in the early 20th century. They were based in, yes, Minneapolis, and the nougat became known as Minneapolis Nougat. Frank Mars had started using this nougat in his candies in 1920. In fact, he called the company the Nougat House for a time. But this time, in 1923, he mixed it with chocolate and put caramel on top of it. Using his cosmic name as an inspiration, he called it a Milky Way. It was introduced in that same year. Within a year, Mars's sales jumped by tenfold, grossing about $800,000. That's about $11 million today. Said Forrest later, "That thing sold with no advertising." Mars Company quickly launched into orbit. They moved their headquarters to near Chicago, and by 1928, just 5 years after introducing the Milky Way, they were making $20 million in gross revenue. That's about $273 million today. In 1930, they introduced the Snickers bar, named after Frank's favorite horse, and soon after, the Three Musketeers. Frank started living in grand fashion, buying fast cars, big houses, and a horse farm for his wife. Meanwhile, Forrest didn't like what he saw. Knowing that there was more profit and security to be had by cutting costs and expanding the business into other areas, he tried to convince his father to give him a third of the company and let him expand to Canada, Forrest's home country. Frank refused, and Forrest, later recounting a conversation with his father, "I told my dad to stick his business up his ass. If he didn't want to give me a third right then, I said I'm leaving." In the end, Frank gave Forrest $50,000 and foreign rights to the Milky Way to basically leave his company alone and move to Europe. Fortunately for the company, that is exactly what Forrest did. While in Europe, Forrest learned from Switzerland's Nestlé Chocolate Company about how to make good, sweet, European-style candy. He tweaked the recipe of the Milky Way to make it more sweet. He called it the Mars Bar. It sold even better than the Milky Way in Europe, amassing Forrest his own considerable fortune. Frank passed away in 1934 at the young age of 50. His wife Ethel took over the company, then Frank's half-brother William L. Slip Krupenbacher, when Ethel was too ill to run it. In 1945, Ethel passed away. The company moved to the next of kin, the business savvy Forrest. Forrest took over the company and immediately diversified, turning Mars into more than just a candy company. He worked with a European pet food supplier and eventually created Whiskers cat food. He worked with a Texas salesman to create ready-to-make rice. That became Uncle Ben's Rice. Besides being a brilliant money-making businessman, he was also known to have a violent temper and demands for perfection. For example, he was known to throw chocolate bars out of windows if they didn't meet his quality expectations. Remarkably quickly, he turned a regional candy maker into a worldwide food empire. Today, it is his three kids who are reaping the benefits, John Forrest Jr. and Jacqueline. They are some of the richest people in the world, each owning a third of the Mars company, which employs over 75,000 people and is valued at around $70 billion, making it approximately the sixth largest privately held company in the world. And now for a bonus fact. In 1941, Forrest Mars Sr. struck a deal with Bruce Murray, son of famed Hershey president William Murray, to develop a hard-shelled candy with chocolate at the center. Mars needed Hershey's chocolate because he anticipated there would be a chocolate shortage in the pending war, which turned out to be correct. As such, the deal gave Murray a 20% stake in the newly developed M&M. This stake was later bought out by Mars when chocolate rationing ended at the end of the war. The name of the candy thus stood for Mars and Murray, the co-creators of the candy. As for where he got the idea, the M&M was modeled after a candy Forrest encountered while in Spain during his exile from Mars in the 1930s. During the Spanish Civil War there, he observed soldiers eating chocolate pellets with a hard shell of tempered chocolate. This prevented the candies from melting, which was essential when included in their rations. Not surprisingly, during World War II, production of M&Ms skyrocketed due to the fact that they were sold to the military and included as part of the United States' soldiers' rations. This also worked great at marketing because when the soldiers came home, many were hooked.
9: And a terrific job on the production and editing by our own Greg Hengler. And a special thanks to Simon Whistler for telling one heck of a story about some of our favorite candies. And to think that out of one company came Milky Way, Snickers, and Three Musketeers, and that they've been around for a century in a world where brands come and go. What an achievement. The story of Mars, which is, of course, the story of Milky Way, Snickers, and Three Musketeers, and M&M Stew, here on Our American Stories.
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26: Cloudy skies tonight with a chance of thunderstorms. Lows around 66. Southerly winds 8 to 15 miles per hour. Overcast skies again tomorrow. Slight chance of rain showers. Daytime highs approaching 69. Tomorrow night, lows dip down to about 44. I'm meteorologist Paul Frombly with your weatherology forecast on WHBY. Right now, it's 71 degrees.
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9: The story of the first televangelist and the originator of the megachurch, the Pentecostal preacher Amy Semple McPherson. She rose to prominence in the 1920s using innovative techniques to spread the gospel and became a household name. Here to tell the story is Dr. Matthew Sutton, chair of the history department at Washington State University and author of the book Amy Semple McPherson and the Resurrection of Christian America. Let's get into the story.
29: And friends, I know if God is my judge that I don't amount to anything in myself. I know I'm just a girl from the farm. But I know as sure as God ever called anyone, God's called me and God put it on my soul to see this four square gospel go around the world.
30: If you were living in the 1920s or 1930s, you would certainly know who Amy Semple McPherson was. She was one of the most famous Americans at the time, in the sense that she had created a Christian ministry that seemed very relevant to the needs and desires and interests of Americans in this period. And so she became a celebrity on par with Mary Pickford or Charlie Chaplin. When I would give talks in the early 2000s, when there were more people still alive from the 1930s and 1940s, I almost never gave a talk in which some old person didn't come up to me and tell me when they had visited Los Angeles, they saw McPherson. That was just something everybody did in this era. You wanted to see the Hollywood studios, you wanted to go to the beach, and you wanted to see Amy McPherson on her stage. McPherson grew up in Canada. She grew up on a rural farm. She joined the Salvation Army as a teenager, basically because her mother was working with the Salvation Army. And what that experience taught her was the importance of evangelism, of trying to make converts to Christianity. But it also taught her how to use innovative methods, how to take the Christian message to the public rather than wait for the public to come to you, to come to a traditional church. And so from there, she decided to launch her own ministry in the 1910s. And so she moved to the United States. She traveled around the country in what she called her gospel car. This was, of course, in the early days of automobile travel. And she would just hold revivals. She had a cheap tent she would set up as she went from city to city to city. and she would draw the attention of all kinds of Americans. And she was very good at using publicity to bring attention to her stories. She ultimately decided that it would make sense to settle down, and she had two small children. Her first husband had passed away, the father of her children. And so she decided that rather than keep traveling, that she would build essentially a permanent revival tabernacle, a place where people could come to her, experience her four-square gospel, and then take it back out to the rest of the country. And she settled on Los Angeles in the 1920s. And Los Angeles in that period was exploding. And so McPherson recognized that Los Angeles was becoming a tourist destination, and so she essentially made her church part of that. She had pretty humble plans of building a large revival tent, basically some kind of inexpensive wooden tabernacle. Instead, she built a huge 5,000-seat theater. It had three tiers. It was basically filled with opera chairs rather than pews. It had a huge orchestra pit. It had a beautiful stage. And it was the state-of-the-art church that really was the perfect place for her to preach her evangelistic message. And what it symbolized was a new era in church building, the sense that churches were not going to be these kind of old, boring, puritanical, functionary, but was going to be a place of comfort, a little bit lavish, where people could come and be entertained. And so it really set the foundation for the mega church movement. McPherson also recognized very early on the power of radio. And so she built her own radio station and immediately took her four-square gospel onto the air. And so it really drew even larger audiences from all over the Western United States. So the gospel that McPherson preached drew on earlier revivalist ideas, and she called it the four-square gospel. And what she emphasized was Jesus as Savior. So that was the first of the four squares. The second was that he was the healer. And this had to do with the kind of Pentecostal emphasis on the idea that God could intervene in your life today and could bring you healing, physical, emotional, spiritual. So McPherson believed that she could lay hands on people and they might be healed. The third piece of the four-square gospel was that Christ was the baptizer and the Holy Spirit. And the idea was that you would have a secondary experience after salvation, this kind of moment of sanctification, where you would be purified by the Holy Spirit, freed from sin, and live a more godly, holy life. And then the final part of it that she emphasized was Jesus as the soon coming king. She really emphasized the imminent apocalypse. She believed she was living in the last days, that Jesus was coming back soon, that the rise of the Antichrist was imminent, and that the world was careening towards this global battle of Armageddon, and that things were going to get really bad before they got better, before Jesus returned to establish his kingdom on earth. And so for her, she believed that the U.S. had special divine origins, and so her sermons tended to be very patriotic, very pro-American, and this is true of many immigrants, right? She was a Canadian, so she'd come to the United States and really embraced the United States. And so she blended with her message the sense that the United States was the new chosen land, was the new Israel, and was the place that God had destined for this special work in his last days. What made her services so attractive is what she did on every Sunday night. She, rather than deliver a traditional service behind a pulpit, she developed what she called illustrated sermons, and she drew on the talents of Hollywood to do this. She recruited producers, actors, lighting artists, prop designers, set designers, and she would have these huge elaborate productions on Sunday nights, these stories, these plays, and she often took the starring role, of course, in which she embodied different biblical stories, different messages of the Christian gospel. She was very explicit about this, that you needed to do something to compete with Hollywood, with movies, with radio. And so the way to do that was to essentially take the tools of Tinseltown and make them your own. And one of my favorites was called The Heavenly Aeroplane. She had to get up to San Francisco for a radio exposition, and she didn't have a lot of time to get up there and get back. And so she chartered a plane. And this was in the 1920s, early 1920s, in the early days of flying. So it was a biplane, one of these planes that you think of, you know, World War II fighter planes, which is two seats. So it was her and the pilot. Pilot didn't see a giant pothole in the runway, drove the wheel right into it, and essentially crashed the landing gear. So the plane did a nosedive, the tail flipped up into the air, and McPherson went tumbling out of the plane. And it was this really dangerous, kind of catastrophic runway plane crash. Luckily, nobody was hurt. McPherson walked away unscathed. What it did was it got a bunch of national media attention because this was a famous American in a plane accident. And so she used that attention, like she always used media attention, to craft an illustrated sermon. So when parishioners came into Angela's temple that next Sunday night, what they saw on the stage was a miniature airplane, actually two miniature airplanes, and the stage was decorated as an airfield. And she had the planes connected to wires, and one, she said, was piloted by the devil, the other one was piloted by Jesus, and the planes would fly over the congregation, fly around the whole church, and she would encourage parishioners to make a choice. Did they want to be on the devil's plane, or did they want to be on Jesus's plane? And of course, at the end of her message, the devil's plane crashed into this heap, this pile on the church stage, while Jesus's plane flew up to the heavenly city, to this little model of heaven that she had built that was suspended from the top of the church. And it was these kinds of elaborate sermons with props, with costumes, with extras, with actors, with innovative technology. The idea that these planes are going to be flying all over church is what was so exciting and so enticing about her.
1: 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And my goodness, what a story indeed. Taking church and the gospel to another level, to a new level, and to compete in the end with high entertainment from Los Angeles by building the first megachurch in Los Angeles. When we come back, more of Amy Semple McPherson's story here on Our American Stories.
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7: I'm Jonathan Krause. Coming up on Tuesday, Alex Thomas will be the host of Your News Now as I take part in a Missions of Honor honor flight with my father. Terry Kavarik will have the latest in news. First Alert meteorologist David Ernst says we have a chance for more thunderstorms this week, and Hurley Clark Law Firm traffic will get you home quick.
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0: return to Our American Stories and the final portion of our story on Amy Semple McPherson. Telling the story is Matthew Sutton. Let's return with the story.
1: So McPherson grew up a Pentecostal. She had experienced this baptism in the Holy Spirit. As she described it, she spoke in tongues. She believed she had been healed of a injury. She believed she could heal others through prayer at times. And so she very much embraced Pentecostalism in her early career as she was traveling the country as a revivalist. But once she settled into Los Angeles, as her status increased, as her audience grew, as she moved up into the middle class, she downplayed some of the more exotic and esoteric dimensions of Pentecostalism. And so a typical service in Angelus Temple would not have people speaking in tongues, would not have prayer for divine healing, certainly wouldn't have people dancing in the aisles. All those things still happened in her congregation, but they usually happened in rooms off to the side of the main sanctuary. So people could go into these separate rooms, pray for healing, pray for the baptism of the Holy Spirit. If they spoke in tongues, they spoke in tongues. But McPherson didn't want those kinds of things happening during services, and she certainly didn't want them being captured by the radio microphones and broadcast out to much of the rest of the country, where they might sound kind of weird. In some ways, though, at the end of her career, she really re-embraced that heritage. In the late 30s and 1940s, she returned to her Pentecostal roots. That's also the moment when she really made a clear effort to integrate her church, racially integrate her church. She brought some leading Black Pentecostals to speak at her church, and she began to champion civil rights in ways that she never did in the 1920s. That for much of her career in becoming middle class and respectable, that also meant embracing Jim Crow segregation and really setting aside Black civil rights. But at the end of her career, I think she recognized the sin of that choice and began to move away from it and to focus more on trying to reintegrate the Pentecostal movement that had some integrative origins but had really lost it by the 1910s and 1920s. McPherson was, in the 1920s, one of the most famous Americans in the country. She was profiled in all of the major magazines. She was regularly in the major newspapers. But things took a turn in 1926. At that point, she vanished. She disappeared. Her family and her church leaders presumed that she had died. She had gone for a swim down in Venice Beach in Southern California and never came back. A little over a month later, though, she stumbled across the Mexican border into Arizona with this crazy story of having been kidnapped, taken down to Mexico, and held for ransom. And in fact, there were ransom notes that arrived at her church, at her Angelus Temple organization, but there were all kinds of crank notes that they were receiving. And so it was hard to know what was legitimate and what was not legitimate. Her story, which she stuck to the end of her life, was that she had been kidnapped and that the kidnappers wanted to sell her back as a way to raise money. The other reason she believed she had been kidnapped, or claimed she had been kidnapped, was that she had taken on the Los Angeles criminal underground. That she was really trying to stop the trade, especially in illegal alcohol. This was in the era of prohibition. And also trying to take on the dance clubs. That she was taking a stand for this kind of moral integrity, in that those who were complicit in these underground businesses wanted to stop her. So that was her story. At the same time, though, enterprising journalists began asking questions and began pursuing this story. And what they discovered was that at the same time that McPherson had disappeared, her radio engineer, a guy named Kenneth Ormiston, had also disappeared. He had also vanished, just walked away from his job and was gone. And what journalists discovered was that while McPherson was gone, he was up in Carmel, a beautiful beach town in Northern California, with a heavily disguised woman. So he checked into a hotel, he was there with a woman, and it was never clear who this woman was. And after the fact, McPherson's mother acknowledged that there had been rumors in the church that Amy was having an affair with this Ormiston before the kidnapping. There were worries and there were concerns that perhaps they had grown too close, and the radio engineer was actually married at the time. When McPherson returned, when these stories broke, the local district attorney launched an investigation, first to determine whether or not there could be charges against these alleged kidnappers, And then ultimately, he determined that she had lied. He took his evidence before a grand jury, and the grand jury issued criminal indictments against McPherson. And so there was a subsequent major trial that dragged on and on, and it was covered in the national news. This was a huge story. All the major journalists in the nation were covering it. It was on the, you know, in the New York Times, in the LA Times, of course, in the New Yorker, in all of the major magazines. And so Americans were obsessed over this trial and trying to determine whether or not McPherson had had an affair. The district attorney ultimately decided to drop the case, drop the charges. He was probably pressured into doing that by William Randolph Hearst, the major media tycoon of the 1920s and 1930s. It may be that McPherson blackmailed Hearst. Hearst at the time was having an affair with a Hollywood actor. McPherson found out about this, and she communicated to him that she was going to use the power of her radio station to embarrass him for his moral foibles if he was going to continue to try to embarrass her through his use of the media. But we don't ultimately know what happened in that month that McPherson was gone. Certainly the circumstantial evidence makes it appear that she was having an affair. There was never any conclusive proof to demonstrate that she was the woman with Kenneth Ormiston and Carmel, and there was never any conclusive proof to demonstrate that she was kidnapped. The kidnappers were never found. There was never anybody who acknowledged that they, you know, had been involved in it. So to this day, we don't really know. It's one of the great unsolved mysteries in American history. After the trial, McPherson took a hit in publicity. A lot of people were very skeptical about her, very cynical of her. And so she spent some time sort of regrouping. She made a few additional, what I think she would acknowledge were poor choices after that. She rushed into another marriage with a guy who was really kind of a disaster for her ministry. He was a heavy drinker, probably a womanizer, probably didn't care that much about her ministry. At the same time, McPherson had a falling out with her mother, who had been her right-hand person in the ministry. McPherson had a falling out with her, at that point, adult daughter. So there's just one scandal after another. There were rumors of financial impropriety. McPherson really embraced the Hollywood lifestyle. She started dressing in the latest Hollywood fashions, wearing expensive jewelry. She bought a really nice house in this resort town outside of Southern California. She was driving really nice cars. And so it really hurt her reputation. But in the mid-1930s, she sort of had this moment of redemption where she wanted to return to her roots. And then at that point, her ministry began to really rebuild once again, so that by the 1940s, she had really rebuilt her ministry. Churches related to her ministry were expanding all over the country. So it really established the foundations for a denomination, the International Church of the Foursquare Gospel, which is still a major, major American denomination today with a huge missionary apparatus that has churches all over the world. McPherson died in 1944 of an overdose of barbiturates. There were rumors at the time that it might have been a suicide. It probably was not. These were heavy sleeping pills she would take when she would preach her revival services. She would get so up, she really needed drugs to come back down, to be able to get any kind of relaxation. And this particular drug, you could take it and forget that you had taken it. And so it's likely that it was an accidental overdose, but it ended her life in tragedy, which was much of how she lived, that it was the story, this American dream of becoming one of the nation's most innovative preachers and revivalists, but also was one that led her own life in deep, dark places, real unsatisfactory, real unhappiness within her career.
2: How many out there know you are a Christian? Say amen. Well, you get up to your feet. Come on now. Let God speak to you. Let the Holy Spirit deal with you.
1: She just had this ability to make people feel warm and seen and encouraged and heard, and people really resonated with her. She was also very charismatic, but also very humble. Because she came from the farm, because she was relatively poorly educated, she made herself very relatable to average Americans. She was never condescending. She never talked down to them. She always encouraged them and met them where she was at.
0: And a terrific job on the production, editing, and storytelling by our own Megan Pidcock. And a terrific job on the storytelling by Matthew Sutton. He's the author of the book, Amy Semple McPherson, and the resurrection of Christian America. Oh, what a story we heard. She develops a real penchant for spreading the gospel, develops innovative techniques to do it, a real showwoman in the end, and it ends up building America's first megachurch. There's scandal, there are problems, as almost always happens in these regards, and she dies in the end of a barbiturate overdose in 1944. But what a life she led in the 1920s, as famous as Mary Pickford or Charlie Chaplin. And in the end, her work, through the use of the most modern technology known to man, radio, spread the gospel to millions. The story of Amy Semple McPherson, here on Our American Stories.
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1: Glad you're with us. Welcome into Tuesday. The Senate is gearing up for a battle over funding President Trump's White House ballroom, which will take center stage when senators debate a budget reconciliation package this week to fund immigration enforcement operations through 2029. A preview from Alex Bolton, senior staff writer at The Hill. Alex, what's going on?
2: Well, this week the Senate is going to hold a marathon series of votes Thursday night to pass another budget reconciliation package. And the point of this is to get around a Democratic filibuster to provide funding for ICE and Border Patrol through the end of Trump's term, through the end of 2029, so into the first year of the next presidency. And the biggest controversy associated with the bill right now is the $1 billion that the authors have tried to put in there for the White House ballroom. And so this is something that's very controversial, even among Republicans, spending up to $1 billion in taxpayer money for security upgrades for the White House and the White House ballroom, which, given how fungible the money is and the lack of clear controls on it, could go directly to building this ballroom, which has gotten, I think, Washington in a tizzy. And over the weekend, there was a important ruling by the Senate parliamentarian saying that the provision as drafted to provide $1 billion in taxpayer money for the White House ballroom would not be subject to special reconciliation protections. In other words, it would have to get 60 votes to pass on the Senate floor. That's something that's not going to happen because Democrats control 47 seats. And so that's where we are now. And Trump, he really wants to get this ballroom built. He has a target to get it finished by September 2028. So this funding is critical. Right now, it's a real question as to whether Republicans can get it passed. And they're going to try to redraft the language to get that ballroom money back in. And if they do, it's going to be a centerpiece of the debate. Democrats want to make this kind of the frame for the midterm election. Trump's more concerned about a lavish ballroom than he is about the affordability issues that Americans are struggling with.
1: Thought this was to be funded privately, Alex.
2: Well, that was the initial plan. The initial plan was this is going to be funded entirely by private donations. Initially, the estimate for the project when Trump unveiled it in end of July 2025 was for it to cost $200 million. And then Lindsey Graham, the chairman of the Budget Committee, came out with a bill a few weeks ago that would authorize $400 million in taxpayer money for the ballroom. And now it's climbed up to $1 billion potentially for the ballroom. So you even have some Republicans asking, like Tom Tillis of North Carolina, why is this cost skyrocketing? And you know that has been true of other projects as well. The refurbishment of the reflecting pool in front of the Lincoln Memorial initially was supposed to cost, I think, $2 million. That then climbed to $13 million. And, of course, you know, the renovation of the Fed headquarters, I mean, that has been besieged by cost overruns, and it became a big problem for a Fed chairman, Jerome Powell. So the fact of the matter is, in Washington, you know, you're given a quote, a cost estimate for something, it's usually multiple times that in the end, and that's what's happened with this ballroom, which is why they may be trying to get some taxpayer money for it. But, you know, getting taxpayers to pay for a 90,000-square-foot ballroom when gas is $4.50 a gallon, when food is getting more expensive, you know, it's a tough vote in an election year.
1: We're speaking with Alex Bolton, senior staff writer at The Hill. The story is called Senate GOP Looking for Off-Ramp from White House Ballroom Debacle. Senator Kennedy from Louisiana, what's his proposal here?
2: Well, Senator Kennedy is talking about, quote-unquote, paying for the ballroom by reducing the total amount of money that would be allocated to ICE and Customs and Border Protection, specifically Border Patrol. Now, the cost of this bill is

0: seven. I think they're going to fund something like, you know, 70 some odd billion dollars for immigration enforcement through 2029. What Kennedy is saying is like, look, let's just reduce that money we're going to spend on immigration enforcement so that we can cover the cost of the ballroom, so it's quote unquote paid for. But you know, the problem with that argument is that, you know, this is all deficit spending. There are no offsets truly. I mean, an offset would be either raising taxes or raising fees or cutting, you know, spending that's already been enacted into law. So just because you are reducing the amount you're proposing to spend for ICE and Border Patrol from, you know, $70 billion down to, you know, $69 billion, doesn't mean that that pays for the ballroom. That just means you're spending less money that you're charging to the national credit card on immigration enforcement.
1: Thanks, Alex. Alex Bolton, senior staff writer at The Hill. 20 minutes now after the hour on This Morning, America's First News. Here's Nicole Murray.
2: And now, the three big things you need to know. Number one.
3: Three people have been killed at a mosque in San Diego in a shooting authorities say they are investigating as a hate crime. FBI Special Agent in Charge Mark Remley.
4: We are in the process of interviewing family and friends of the subjects. And evidence response teams are gathering all the evidence from the scene for review.
3: Police say the two teenage gunmen were found dead inside a vehicle near the mosque yesterday.
2: Number two.
3: President Trump says he has paused a planned attack against Iran for today after Tehran sent a peace proposal to Washington, adding there is now a very good chance of reaching a deal to limit Iran's nuclear program.
5: I put it off for a little while, hopefully maybe forever, but possibly for a little while, because we've had very big discussions with Iran.
3: Trump did not offer details of the agreement being discussed.
2: Number three.
3: A person from the United States has tested positive for Ebola in connection with the deadly outbreak in the Democratic Republic of Congo and Uganda. CDC's Ebola Response Incident Manager, Dr. Satish Pillai.
6: I can now confirm that there is one case of Ebola in an American who is exposed as part of their work in the Democratic Republic of Congo.
3: CDC officials say they are working to transfer the patient from Congo to Germany for treatment. California's Attorney General Rob Bonta said to ABC News that conditions inside his state's ICE facilities are inhumane.
7: Basically, it revealed that basic human necessities were not being attended to, addressed, taken care of. Things like having access to clean water, having access to food that is appetizing, nourishing, that's not undercooked, having access to medical care.
3: Data says roughly four dozen people have died in ICE custody since President Trump took office in January. The president has announced the addition of more than 600 generic medications to his drug coupon platform, TrumpRx, with billionaire investor Mark Cuban endorsing the website.
5: I'm thrilled to announce that we're increasing the number of drugs available on TrumpRx by nearly seven times, adding over 600 affordable generics to the website, working with industry partners.
3: The administration launched TrumpRx in February. The most preferred body types have been revealed. A new Solo Fund study found that for men, dad bods are out and leaner athletic builds are in. For women, people prefer softer, curvier bodies.
1: All right.
3: This is good news for me. All right.
1: What? Like the dad bod thing seems so short-lived. Now we're back to being athletic again.
3: Yeah, I don't personally understand the dad bod obsession. I'm kind of about that athletic build. But okay. All right, curvy girls.
1: 22 minutes after the hour.
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7: Pledge with us. A new study by PartnerCentric finds that even though American consumers are feeling a financial crunch in their wallets, that's not stopping many from buying on impulse. Here's Betty Lynn Fisher, consumer reporter at USA Today. Betty, what are we up to?
8: So, you know, we talk a lot about how everybody feels that their wallets are tighter and that it's harder to afford things and it's harder to afford everyday things. But in a survey by PartnerCentric, 53% of consumers surveyed said that even though their overall budget is tighter and, you know, this year than last, 81% of them still said they made an impulse buy so far this year.
7: And why do we do it, Betty? Do we know?
8: You know, I think there's lots of different reasons. I talked to Sinning Wang, a professor at Case Western Reserve University, and he says it's a mix of emotion, environment, and immediate gratification, right? And especially if you're buying online, you're seeing these, you know, limited price or great price, or, you know, just, you know, it could be, you know, feeling like, oh, I don't want to miss out on something, or helping you just feel better about, you know, yourself or, you know, your situation for that moment.
7: Yeah, it's like a stress reliever at times. A little retail therapy, right?
8: Right.
7: I guess right. You know, it's not bad if you do it once in a while or you're controlled about it. But what are some of the things we buy? Do we tend toward some things rather than others?
8: So in the survey, the top category for impulse buys was food or beverage. It was 54%. Clothing came in second at 53%, and electronics at 35%, shoes and accessory at 26%. And the top reason was price. 65% said, you know, that, you know, they got a good deal, or, you know, that they wanted to grab that price, or, you know, the impulse, you know, came over them. 64% said that they were deserving of a treat or reward. And that even changed with generations. So Gen Z shoppers were the largest ones, where 74% of them said they deserved that little treat or reward, compared to 59% of millennials, 62% of Gen Xers, and 50% of baby boomers. And baby boomers actually, incidentally, were the ones that their top reason was price point.
7: Wow. We're speaking with Betty Lynn Fisher, consumer reporter at USA Today. The story is called Impulse Buying is Up Despite Financial Crunch. How about by gender?
8: Women tended to impulse buy clothing, food, and beauty products, and men bought electronics, food, and clothing.
7: Mm. And then, I mean, how do you avoid this if you sense that you are an impulse buyer?
8: You know, some of this is, you know, there's some practical tips that the professor offered, you know, in introducing maybe a cooling off period before making kind of those non-essential purchases, especially online. You know, put it in the cart. Give it 24 hours. If you're still thinking about it, then, you know, maybe buy it. Avoid shopping when you're stressed, emotionally upset, or overly tired. Mm. Use shopping lists and stick to shopping lists. I know that can be difficult when you, you know, walk into a store and then you walk out with a lot more than what's on your list because that's what the retailer wants.
7: Yeah. What else here?
8: You know, be cautious of marketing tactics designed to create that urgency, such as, you know, countdown timers or limited stock messaging.
7: Yes.
8: And then, you know, track your small discretionary prices or purchases over time. You know, sometimes consumers can underestimate how quickly those little, you know, oh, I just bought that $5 thing or whatever. You know, those things can really add up after a while.
7: Thanks, Betty. Betty Lynn Fisher, consumer reporter at USA Today. 30 minutes now after the hour on This Morning, America's First News.

0: 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I'm Lisa Kogan-Praska, President and CEO of United Way Fox Cities. I invite you to learn more by visiting us at unitedwayfoxcities.org, because life can be hard, but helping doesn't have to be. 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
7: 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Terry Kavarik will have the latest in news. First Alert meteorologist David Ernest says we still have a chance for more thunderstorms this week. And Hurley Clark Law Firm traffic gets you home quick.
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1: Thanks for spending time with us. Welcome into Tuesday, May 19th. Gordon Deal with Nicole Murray. Some of our top stories and headlines. Three people killed after police in San Diego say a pair of teenagers opened fire at a mosque. Trump says he's called off a planned attack on Iran, indicating an agreement on nukes may be close. A strike is over for workers at the Long Island Railroad, the country's busiest commuter railroad. In a break from tradition, the new Fed chair will be sworn in at the White House, not the central bank. Amazon's Alexa can now produce full AI podcasts, complete with fake hosts. And the New York High School with 21 valedictorians. That story in about 20 minutes. 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The U.S. is the focus of the World Cup starting next month. 16 venues in the U.S., Mexico, and Canada will play host. The games bring with them concerns of potential terrorist attacks and worries about the spread of things like the Hanta virus. Here's a look at the security approach from former Marine Greg Sanfilippo, Vice President of Doyle Security Services in New York City. Greg, how do you approach this?
2: This is likely to be one of the biggest security operations the United States has ever seen. You're talking about millions of people moving through airports, stadiums, hotels, stations, fan zones, all at the same time across multiple cities for weeks. So people don't even picture security as they often picture it just as police outside a stadium, but in reality, it's like managing a temporary city that suddenly appears and disappears a month later. So the challenge isn't just stopping the bad things from happening, it's keeping everything moving safely, smoothly, and calmly under the pressure.
1: The World Cup itself, is it a unique event, or is it just like a series of unique events in different locations? How do you approach that?
2: Both. I mean, it's so unique, and it's happening in multiple cities at the same time. And, you know, think of the Super Bowl and what the Super Bowl brings, and that's just one event. And if you look at the amount of viewers around the world on this, it's, adding up multiple Super Bowls in one type of event. And the fan experience is totally different. These are people that are traveling around the globe. And when you look at stuff that that happens in Europe around these events, this weekend's going to be the FA Cup going on there, and thousands of London police are deployed for protests and what goes on there. So it's just something that we really aren't familiar with.
1: Yeah. Public transportation, like how do you begin to address that?
2: Well, the public transportation is going to be, key on this. You're seeing this in New York with what's surrounding New Jersey Transit and how to get to Giant Stadium over this. So it's going to be a challenge. The staying current on information and making sure that we're getting the information from the right sources, right? Because misinformation, that's just wrong information or disinformation. Someone that's purposely putting out false rumors, that starts panic. And once you see crowds panic, it becomes much harder to control people and keep people calm. So communication is going to be key from official sources.
1: Yeah. We're speaking with Greg Sanfilippo, former Marine, also Vice President of Doyle Security Services in New York City. And we're talking about World Cup security. I'm just thinking of what things are like near me here in New Jersey at MetLife Stadium. So you've got the folks inside the stadium that need watching. You got to screen them in some way before they go in. You got folks in, as you mentioned, like these fan zones who are probably not even going into the stadium. You got public transportation moving them, say, from New York City. I don't even know what else to calculate here.
2: There's so much to calculate.
1: Is it police? Are you bringing in like the National Guard for help? Are there private security companies like yours? Like, who's all involved?
2: All of the above. It's like a quilt, right? The type of quilt. When you look at all the layers, right? Security is worried about overcrowding, transportation, demonstrations, panic online, false alarms. So you'll have local law enforcement overlaid with state police that's leading the effort in New Jersey, NYPD in New York City, and then federal law enforcement. Oh, and by the way, all these properties are owned by private entities. So now you have private security that's responsible for the actual locations, and everyone has to communicate. They, you know, we've been doing this. It started last year when FIFA had a Club World Cup and kind of went through almost a rehearsal, if you will, but on a much lower scale. So this is going to be something that the United States really hasn't seen from securing large venues and sporting events.
1: Are security guys territorial? Like you referenced the private security guys who might be, say, in charge of a particular property or venue. Do they at times clash with local police and then state police and then, say, I don't know, you know, National Guard who might be helping? Like, are there muscle flexing or territorial protections that go on here?
2: You do see that, unfortunately, time to time on the layers of law enforcement. You typically won't see that on the private sector side. You know, yeah, there's jockeying for the contracts, and then once the contracts are awarded, everyone really has to get along.
1: Thanks, Greg. Greg Sanfilippo, former Marine and Vice President of Doyle Security Services in New York. 19 minutes now in front of the hour on This Morning, America's First News. Coming up next, how a scorned girlfriend got her revenge.
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1: Welcome to Tuesday. It's time now for the mic drop with this morning's Mike Gavin.
2: Good morning. Well, we've heard that revenge is a dish best served cold, but sometimes it's better piping hot, or in this case, on fire. A Louisiana baker went viral on Instagram after posting about how she was happy to help a client out with a very extraordinary last-minute request. Julia Fredella says her client found out her boyfriend was cheating on her the same day she was supposed to pick up a very large and elaborate cake for his 35th birthday. The client initially asked Julia to record herself smashing the cake on video instead of picking it up, even offering her an extra $100 to do it. Julia said she'd do one better and decided to set it on fire instead, saying that she had so much fun making this almond-flavored cake for Jonathan's party, but there's just one thing. We don't like cheaters. The video has been seen millions of times. Commenters loved it, with some saying they've now checked flaming cake off of their bucket list.
1: Wow. Yeah, this is going to be a thing.
2: You think so? This is going to be how we deal with the situation from now on.
1: Yeah.
2: See, that's not really a good thing, right? That people are just going to be setting things on fire now more often.
1: Correct.
2: Like, you know, we're going to do those stories about people who set their house on fire because they tried to set a cake on fire.
1: That'll be the new angle.
2: Yeah.
1: So we've started this trend, or this trend has been started now, where you're scorned, so you get your soon-to-be ex a birthday cake to celebrate. You set it on fire. That's going to be the thing. But the side story is going to be, uh-oh, things went awry, you know, for somebody trying to get revenge when the cake they set on fire, you know, also caused the outside landscaping to go on fire or something like that.
2: It's a very expensive way to get revenge because this cake cost $600.
1: What?
2: Yes. It was a very fancy looking cake, and I read that it cost $600. Then she paid an extra $100 to have it smashed or set on fire. Okay. So
1: So she was really mad.
2: Exactly.
1: To burn a $600 cake.
2: Exactly. It was just me. Yeah, I think I'd just eat the cake or, you know, share it with friends.
1: Yeah.
2: I don't know if I'd set the cake on fire.
1: Man.
2: Made her point, I suppose. And another venue known for big cakes is weddings. And another thing weddings have been known for are the cutesy entrances from the bridal party. Let this be a warning, however, not to go crazy in your formal attire or run the risk of a major wardrobe malfunction. That's what we've seen in another viral Instagram video in which we've seen members of a wedding party make their way into the reception. The first couple does the gritty, which is very corny, but it does go off without a hitch. Then things take a turn when the second couple chooses to enter by hitting the floor and doing the worm. And while their worm form is fairly impressive, things go awry when the bridesmaid's dress hikes up, exposing what appears to be her bare butt to the entire reception. Millions of people have also seen this video and reveled in the bridesmaid's embarrassment. Some commenters said that if it happened to them, they'd never live it down. Others said, essentially, if you've got it, flaunt it.
1: Yeah. Speaking of cakes.
2: Right? Yeah.
1: Cake exposure.
2: I suppose
1: so. Oh, boy. Yeah, that's a tough one. Well, as a husband and a girl dad, I'm aware that women don't want underwear lines.
2: Yes.
1: Like in their dresses.
2: Right.
1: And this was the risk she took. She rolled with it and apparently got exposed.
2: She knew exactly what was going to happen. It was a short dress. Yes. She was going to be on the floor. I think she knew that there was a very good chance of this. Not unaware.
1: 13 minutes in front of the hour.
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5: 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Councilmember Joe Stevenson says it would then enhance that property.
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5: The Oshkosh Plan Commission will make the formal bid for the site.
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7: 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Our group meets on the third Tuesday of each month at 211 Walnut Street, which is the Nina City Hall. 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
4: WHBY, Appleton, Greenville, Oshkosh.
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9: Thanks for being with us. A new study from the UK finds people who regularly visit museums or participate in creative activities may be aging more slowly on a biological level. The study examined activities including painting, photography, dancing, singing, and visiting museums, cultural events, or historic sites. Adults who took part more often and in a wider variety of activities tended to show slower aging scores compared to people who rarely engaged. Jessica Mack, health and wellness expert not involved in the study, told Fox News that the findings reflect a growing understanding that health is influenced by more than exercise and nutrition alone. She said the activities may help reduce stress, improve emotional regulation, and increase social connection. 8 minutes now in front of the hour on This Morning. Once again, here's Nicole Murray.
10: And now, the three big things you need to know. Number one.
11: Three people have been killed in a shooting at the Islamic Center of San Diego, and two suspected teenage shooters were found dead inside a vehicle nearby. Police say yesterday's incident is being investigated as a hate crime. Mayor Todd Gloria.
12: No one in our city should live in fear because of their identity, their faith, or their place of learning.
11: Police say 2 hours before the shooting, one of the suspect's mothers reported her son was missing, along with multiple weapons and her vehicle.
10: Number two.
11: President Trump and the Justice Department have reached a $1.7 billion settlement in the president's lawsuit against the Internal Revenue Service and Treasury Department over the leak of his tax returns, Senate Minority Leader Chuck Schumer.
13: Trump is shaking hands with himself, making his own deal with himself in order to fund his insurrectionist army to the tune of billions of dollars.
11: The $1.776 billion will be used to create an anti-weaponization fund to compensate victims of political weaponization.
10: Number three.
11: An adult in Colorado has died from a confirmed case of hantavirus that is not linked to a recent outbreak aboard a cruise ship in the Atlantic. Health officials say the strain of the hantavirus that caused the Colorado death occurs regularly in the state this time of year. The source of the exposure is being investigated. Disgraced attorney Alex Murdaugh is suing Rebecca Becky Hill, the former court clerk who allegedly interfered with the jury that convicted him in the murders of his wife and son in 2023. Murdaugh's lawyer, Jim Griffin.
14: The purpose of this lawsuit is to hold Becky Hill accountable for what she did.
11: The lawsuit comes 4 days after South Carolina's highest court overturned Murdaugh's double murder convictions and life sentence. Negotiators have reached a deal to end the strike that stalled service on the Long Island Railroad, the busiest commuter rail system in North America. New York Governor Kathy Hochul.
15: Their work is critical for the entire region, and they deserve a fair wage. I also would not accept a deal that would compromise affordability for Long Islanders.
11: LIRR officials say the system's major commuter lines will begin running trains by noon today. According to Harvard Business Review, over 50% of hiring managers admit to posting ghost jobs, which are job listings that a company has no intention of hiring.
9: Man, just collecting data, resumes.
11: Or trying to
9: just in case
11: keep employees at bay if they want additional people on their team. You know what I mean?
9: But, I don't like this.
11: Why?
9: Yeah.
11: Why?
9: 6 minutes now in front of the hour.
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26: According to Inc. magazine, Stanford researchers may have uncovered an unexpected switch tied to memory loss, and it starts in the gut, not the brain. Scientists studying aging mice found changes in gut bacteria disrupted signals traveling along the vagus nerve to the hippocampus, the region tied to learning and memory. After restoring the communication pathway, older mice perform memory tasks like younger animals. Researchers say inflammation caused by fatty acids may play a major role in cognitive decline. Human treatments remain years away, but the findings could reshape how scientists approach Alzheimer's and aging. I'm Ken Chester.

Thanks for joining us. A Long Island high school boasts a record-breaking 21 valedictorians who achieved an A-plus in every class all 4 years. Jericho High School has so many they can't all make speeches at their June 28 graduation, so they're filming a video instead. All 21 will wear sashes, however, that say valedictorian. The school churned out multiple valedictorians because they grade on a letter system, which means a 97 or higher average earns students an A+. The co-principal, Brian Cummings, told NBC News that the difference between a 99.8 and a 99.83 is insignificant. Jericho's valedictorians didn't take the easy route either, as you might imagine, packing their schedules with AP classes and extracurriculars. For Nicole Murray and Mike Gavin, I'm Gordon Deal. Thanks for listening to This Morning, America's First News.

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1: And it's our first morning with the ABC News Radio Network. We'll have the latest HBY news along with it. And an honor flight that takes off this morning that's a little bit closer to home for the WHBY team here. Also, the Brewers-Cubs Game 1 highlights from the series that began in Chicago and First Alert weather coming up.
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4: From ABC News, I'm Sherry Preston. Three people killed in a shooting at the largest mosque in San Diego. One of them was a security guard at the Islamic Center. ABC's Trevor Ault is in San Diego with the latest.
5: This is not just a place of worship, not just a mosque. This is a school, too. There are kids there, third grade, all the way as young as kindergarten, that were there on lockdown. But apparently these two shooters fled the scene, although they weren't done shooting. According to law enforcement, they were seen a few blocks away, firing then at a landscaper who was outside. And then eventually, they were found dead from self-inflicted gunshot wounds in the middle of the neighborhood.
4: None of the children at the school were hurt. The mayor of San Diego, Todd Gloria, saying afterwards,
6: "No one in our city should live in fear because of their identity, their faith, or their place of learning."
4: An investigation's underway into the two gunmen, both who were under age 20. A strike at the largest commuter rail system in the country is now over. Five unions who represent Long Island Railroad in New York reaching a deal union leader Kevin Sexton says is a fair one.
7: "Yes, we would still be at the table if it wasn't a fair deal.
4: 250,000 commuters ride those trains to work every day. It'll still be a mess during rush hour this morning because service won't be back up completely until this afternoon. President Trump not targeting Iran as he had threatened to do one day earlier. He says it's because there are discussions happening with U.S. allies in the region. More than 130 people have now died of Ebola in the Democratic Republic of the Congo, and more than 500 people have been infected. Dr. Stephanie Whitmer is with the ABC News Medical Unit.
8: Ebola is different from COVID. It's different from measles. It's something that is spread specifically through direct contact, and it's something that is highly contagious through direct contact.
4: There are no therapeutics and no vaccines for this current strain. Another round of storms sweeping across the nation's midsection, a multi-day severe weather outbreak. This is ABC News.
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4: A mega utility merger has been proposed, the largest in U.S. history, that would affect homeowners from Florida through Virginia.
11: In a $67 billion deal, NextEra Energy plans to acquire Dominion Energy. It comes as Americans pay more for electricity. Rates are up more than 7% in the last year. But they've jumped more than 12% in states like Virginia, where Dominion is headquartered. It's home to the biggest concentration of data centers in the U.S.
4: That's ABC Sophie Flay. The police officer whose life was changed forever when he investigated a murder in Los Angeles more than a quarter century ago has passed away.
12: Mark Furman has died. He was the former LAPD detective who discovered the bloody glove at the murder scene of Nicole Brown Simpson and her friend Ronald Goldman. Prosecutors had been planning to use Furman's testimony in their case against O.J. Simpson, but his credibility was called into question when Simpson's defense played a recording of Furman using a racial epithet. That contradicted earlier testimony Furman had given, and he pleaded no contest to perjury charges. To this day, he's the only person convicted of a felony in that case. Mike DeBusky, ABC News.
4: Tennis great Billie Jean King celebrating another victory this week, but this one wasn't on the tennis court. She earned her bachelor's degree 65 years after first taking classes. The 82-year-old received her art history degree from Cal State Los Angeles on Monday, walking across the stage in her cap and gown, blue sneakers, and pink sunglasses. Sherry Preston, ABC News.
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18: Good morning. It's 65 degrees at 5:05. I'm Landon Moore. Drivers will have one less option for crossing Interstate 41 on the west side of the Fox Cities. The Richmond Street Highway 47 overpass closes to traffic today. Crews will be tearing down the overpass and replacing it with a wider span and diverging

0: will likely wrap up in November. Rising fuel and fertilizer prices are putting a strain on local farms. Isaiah Skenendorf, who owns Skenendorf Farm in Seymour, says he is paying nearly double for diesel now than he did a year ago.
1: The price of diesel is at a record high. It's something that, you know, affects every farmer in the area, especially at this time when everyone is out giving or planting and getting crops in the ground.
0: According to AAA, the average price of diesel in Wisconsin is currently $5.79 a gallon, 8 cents less than the record high average recorded last week. Fertilizer prices have increased between 20 and 50% since the war in Iran began. Gas prices are heading back up in the Fox Valley. GasBuddy.com finds the average for regular unleaded in the Appleton area rose 26 cents last week to $4.56 a gallon. Gas prices in Green Bay rose 15 cents to $4.54. We are paying $1.70 more a gallon for gas now than we did a year ago. The husband of a missing Beaver Dam woman is arrested in connection with her disappearance. Aaron Nelson was taken into custody last Friday, 6 months after his wife Alexis was reported missing. She had not been heard from since May of last year. Nelson is charged in Dodge County Court with first-degree intentional homicide and hiding a corpse. No other details have been released. Nelson faces life in prison if convicted. The trial of a Two Rivers man charged in connection with the disappearance and death of a three-year-old boy will remain in Manitowoc County Court. A judge denies a request from Jesse Vang to have his trial moved due to publicity surrounding the case of Elijah Vu. Vu was reported missing in February of 2024. That was followed by large search efforts for much of that spring and summer. Vu's body was found by a man preparing hunting grounds in Manitowoc County that fall. Vang is charged with physical abuse of a child causing death and hiding a corpse. No trial date has been set yet. Vu's mother, Katrina Bauer, is also still awaiting trial on child neglect charges. Coming up after the break, the latest on the collapse of Wisconsin's budget surplus bill. WHBY News time is 5:07.
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3: Ace is the place with the helpful hardware, folks.
0: A bipartisan plan to spend some of Wisconsin's budget surplus on property tax relief, tax rebates, and K-12 schools collapsed just days after it was introduced by Governor Tony Evers and Republican legislative leaders last week. UW La Crosse political science professor Anthony Chergoski.
4: Had Evers bought in Democratic lawmakers to the negotiation, it's quite possible that he would have got more buy-in from legislative leaders within his own party. That would have been necessary to pass the bill.
0: The bill passed the Assembly, but every Democrat and three Republicans in the Senate voted against it. Wisconsin's largest school districts ask state lawmakers to reconsider the $1.8 billion budget surplus allocation plan they rejected last week. Reporter Ted Allen has the latest.
5: The proposal, brokered by Democratic Governor Tony Evers and Republican legislative leaders, would have provided over $600 million for funding of schools and special education programs. WISN-TV in Milwaukee reports the Thursday statement from the school districts of Milwaukee, Racine, Kenosha, Green Bay, and Madison warned of immediate consequences due to the bill's failure. Milwaukee Public Schools Superintendent Brenda Casilius told the station that special education costs that aren't reimbursed by the state are taken from her district's general fund. MPS is currently in the midst of a $46 million budget deficit. Tad Allen, Wisconsin Radio Network.
0: 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I'm Wayne DeMore, WHBY News.
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2: We've been getting some early showers here. Really not much to them. They'll be moving out of here pretty quick, like high of 71. The only thing is the temperatures are going to hit that 71 and then start dropping during the afternoon as cold air comes in here, clearing in 44 overnight. Wind starts to finally back off. And then tomorrow, mostly sunny, a high of 58. We're a full 10 degrees below normal tomorrow. And honest to goodness, Thursday doesn't look any better with a high again in the upper 50s. Then we kind of slowly warm toward the weekend, but it's not much. Where are we now? 65 in clouds. It is a south wind at about a dozen right now, but it's gusting to 24. Green Bay's at 66, and Oshkosh is at 65. Welcome to a Tuesday. Get you up to date on the latest in news. The NBA Western Conference Finals begin. And the Brewers get game one against the Cubs.
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5: This is Lee Habib, host of Our American Stories. On our next episode, we'll share the story of how Taco Bell came to be and shed some light on the Hispanic family whose taco recipes inspired it. Plus, we'll tell the tale of the most important jazz trumpeter in American history, Louis Armstrong. You won't want to miss the next episode of Our American Stories.
2: Coming up after the Brewers tonight on HBY. Well, good morning. Both the S&P 500 and the NASDAQ Composite posted their second straight day of losses on Monday. The broad market index slipping 0.07%. NASDAQ was

0: arrive in Beijing on Tuesday for a two-day summit with China and its President Xi Jinping. Visiting an ally that barely had time to clear the steam from when U.S. President Trump was there. The summit, scheduled for May 19th and 20th, which is today and tomorrow, marks the second time the Chinese and Russian leaders have met in just the past year. And a federal jury in Oakland, California, Monday, saying that Elon Musk waited too long to sue OpenAI and its CEO, Sam Altman, and he basically threw out the case. The advisory verdict, which came after less than 2 hours, immediately was adopted by the district judge.
1: From ABC News, Wall Street Now. A week after soaring to new records, the NASDAQ and S&P have suffered back-to-back daily losses at the hands of falling tech shares. Those two averages fell Monday, while the Dow Jones gained 156 points to close at 49,686. Memorial Day 2026 might be memorable for the historic gas prices you'll be paying. Gas Buddy puts the national average at $4.50 a gallon. The average in California is $6.11. That porch swing you just bought from Costco, you'll want to check the model number. More than 18,000 Agio Menlo woven patio swings have been recalled. At least 8 people have been hurt when the seat separated from the frame. And some American fans will actually be cheering if Team USA gets a penalty during the upcoming World Cup. FIFA partner Domino's will give away up to $1 million worth of pizzas to customers who pre-registered if a Team USA player gets a red card. Jim Ryan, ABC News.
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5: Bowers. And a high fly ball deep right field. This ball's way back there. That one's off the scoreboard and over it and out of this ballpark. A three-run blast for Jake Bowers.
0: And the Brewers now a half game back of the Cubs for the division lead. Jake Bowers, 4 knocked in, including that home run, obviously knocking in 3. As the crew beats the Cubs 9-3, the first meeting with these two rivals. We'll have plenty of them yet to go. Chicago has now lost for the 7th time in its last 9 games. Bowers also had an RBI single in the 4-run 4th for Milwaukee. 9-3 the final. Going right back at it tonight and tomorrow night. We'll have it for you right here on HBY.
5: Hassel with the basketball on the logo. Right side now. Russo picking him up. Spots Wembanyama, and he slams it down over the head of Holmgren. Inside, and Victor Wembanyama has got a first half double-double.
0: So on the night that Shai Gilgeous-Alexander received his second most valuable player award, Victor Wembanyama said, 122-115 double overtime win over the Thunder. Webby rolls up 41 points and 24 boards.
6: All right, everybody had to step up. So everybody answered the call. We had to cover up for our guy, Fox. He will be hopefully available next game.
5: Carrier feeds it ahead. Far side. Evans drives the middle. Shot. Scores! Game 7. Overtime winner. Alex Newhook has come through for Montreal, and the run stays alive.
0: Another overtime winner last night as Montreal beats the Buffalo Sabres 3-2. Game 7, it's over. They move on to the Eastern Conference Finals to take on the Carolina Hurricanes. The second straight series that Alex Newhook has ended in a Game 7 for the Canadiens. Way to go. All right, a couple of football notes. Cardinals quarterback Jacoby Brissett continues his contract holdout as the club held its first OTA yesterday in Arizona under new coach Mike LaFleur. LaFleur saying the discussions about a reworked deal for the 26th season are about the same as where they were a few weeks ago. Well, Nashville is expected to be named host of the next Super Bowl that hasn't already been scheduled in 2030. NFL owners will vote for

0: this during the spring league meeting, but it is expected to happen. And the NFL is expected to award the 2028 draft to Minneapolis during its quarterly meetings, also coming up. This according to Adam Schefter. The local organizers in Minnesota submitted a bid back in March. Of course, we just got done with the draft that occurred in Pittsburgh. Gehrig Higel reportedly split with his caddy, a move coming after the South African was penalized 2 shots for being late to his opening round tee time at the PGA Championship. Golf Week citing this, that apparently his caddy Austin Gaugert is no longer on the bag. We shall see if there's any more fallout from this. And Aaron Rye, by the way, has withdrawn from this week's CJ Cup Byron Nelson tournament less than 24 hours after winning his first major at the PGA Championship. He'll be replaced in the field by C.Y. Noe.
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0: Rolling back with a bit of Foreigner this morning on a Tuesday, AM Fox Valley. Good morning. We're powered by Capital Credit Union. I'm Dave Edwards. I think we're going to see the warmest air of the day early, and then it's going to chill as we go here. We had some light showers, that kind of thing this morning. Most of the power, the big storm stayed well to our south. So things kind of adjusted a bit, I think, maybe after all the rain we got on the weekend. Along with Landon Moore and also Steve Bayon on the forecast, I'm Dave Edwards. And the Brewers and Cubs will go back at it. Game 2 coming up tonight. And then they have another night game. No day games in this particular series. Now, a little bit later on, in fact, in about 15 minutes or so, we'll have a quick chat with Jonathan Krause, our host of Your News Now here on HBY. Kind of a special Old Glory honor flight taking off here in about an hour or so, hour, hour and a half or so. And we'll get into some of that. It's going to be a big day for a lot of candidates across the country, too. I think there are six states that have something on the ballot to move on to the November ballot in the midterm elections. Georgia, Kentucky, Pennsylvania, a few other locations. We'll get to some of that as we go, too.
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1: You farmers and ranchers are used to taking risks. You know there's a certain probability that livestock could get a disease or a crop could be wiped out in a storm. But we also want you to think about the safety and health risks you face daily and take steps to beat the odds. Farm safety is everyone's business. This reminder is brought to you by Farm to Fork through the generous support of listeners like you across the country. Bart Fisher is co-director of the Agricultural and Food Policy Center at Texas A&M University, and he and his colleagues help policymakers in Washington and elsewhere to make informed decisions. Fisher says groups of farmers in 90 locations spread across 30 states are involved.
3: In each of those 90 locations, we work with a panel of real-life producers who come together once every 2 to 3 years to develop a farm on paper that's most representative of their area. And then we bring all of that back to the university here and use that as the basis for policy analysis for Congress. And so it's a pretty incredible tool where we're able to give a pretty good snapshot of what's going on in the countryside for policymakers, both on Capitol Hill and also down at USDA.
1: So what is Fisher telling policymakers right now? It's a real problem out there.
3: The outlook right now is not so good. It's pretty rough at the moment. And so I guess if I had to sum it up in one word, it would probably be precarious. If you were to look at the financial status right now of those farms, it's probably at or near or close to the worst outlook we've had in 40 years. And that is with us already incorporating the infusion that is coming via the improvements that were made to the One Big Beautiful Bill last summer.
1: Fisher was a guest on a recent podcast from National Crop Insurance Services. That's Farm to Fork. I'm Daryl Anderson.
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8: Hi.
0: Yeah, we'll dive into Steve's forecast here shortly, 5:37. We'll have an update on the Old Glory Honor flight that's going to be leaving from Appleton International Airport here shortly. Early showers ending, and actually not bad. We're going to be kind of breezy, partly sunny, about 71 for the high. Cold front starts moving in, though, in the afternoon hours, and that means we'll probably see, instead of the temperatures going up in the afternoon, we're going to retreat a bit. Clearing skies in 44 overnight, then mostly sunny. We're going to be pretty cool for about 3 or 4 days, it looks like. 58 the high Wednesday, about the same on Thursday, and then we crawl into the 60s, maybe low 60s for Friday and Saturday. So at least the early part of the Memorial Day weekend is going to be pretty chilly. And by the end of it, though, Sunday, Monday starting to look a lot warmer. 60, let me double check on this and get the updated numbers here. Yeah, we're 64 now. Clouds, a no-doubter out of the south. It's about 12 to 25 out of the south right now. Green Bay's at 65. Oshkosh, also 65.
8: With declining vaccination rates, experts are concerned about huge global measles surges, with nearly 100% of cases occurring in those unvaccinated. Many parents worry for their young infants who typically cannot be vaccinated until they're 12 to 15 months old. The American Academy of Pediatrics recommends a multi-layer approach to providing babies with a cocoon of protection. First, if it's safe for you to be vaccinated, do so. Second, if you're thinking of becoming pregnant, make sure your vaccinations are up to date. Third, check with your pediatrician about early vaccination for babies as young as 6 months who are living in or are traveling to locations with high rates of measles. Lastly, treat your baby as if they're exposed. Infants aged 6 to 11 months can receive the MMR vaccine after exposure, while those less than 6 months can receive immune boosters to help them fight infection. With this Medical Minute, I'm Dave Packer.
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0: It is 529 WHBY, an ABC News brief, and Landon's here to remind me that goes at 5:30. We're all trying to get used to new stuff around here with the CBS Radio Network gone now, and we are now an ABC News Radio affiliate here at WHBY. All right, the Brewers pounding the Cubs last night 9-3. Same thing for tonight. I think it's 6:05 with the 6:41st pitch, and we'll do the same thing coming up here tomorrow night when we wrap up that three-game series. But looky, looky here. Brewers are a half game behind the stumbling Cubs, who have now lost, I think, 7 of their last 9. So let's go get them. Get them while they're cold, right? All right, quick check on the markets. I was going to do this here just to kind of... Everything's negative right now. We're seeing oil down about a buck and a quarter at 107.45. That was kind of jumping yesterday a bit, though. The NASDAQ's off about 200 in the futures, the Dow futures down 65, and the S&P 500 down 29. And we'll keep an eye on what's moving the markets and check in on some of the latest breaking news, too. All right, 5:30 at HBY.
10: ABC News, I'm Sherry Preston. One of the victims of that shooting at the largest mosque in San Diego almost certainly saved lives. Police say a security guard who was gunned down and killed played a pivotal role in keeping things from getting worse. 3 people in all were killed, the suspects dying by suicide. The head of the World Health Organization now worried about the spread and the scale of the Ebola outbreak in eastern Congo. At least 131 people have been died and hundreds more are suspected cases. ABC's Hannah Bata says one of the confirmed cases is an American.
11: Dr. Peter Stafford has been living in Congo working with a medical missionary organization. His wife, who works with him, was exposed to the virus but is not showing symptoms. The couple and their 4 children are now being taken to Germany for specialized care and monitoring, along with another doctor also exposed but not showing signs of the disease.
10: This variant of Ebola has no approved treatments or no vaccine. President Trump says he's paused an attack on Iran that was planned for today. This is ABC News.
7: WHBY, covering the Fox Cities for over 100 years. Now, the latest from the Omni Glass and Paint News Center.
12: Good morning. It's 65 degrees at 5:31. I'm Landon Moore. Oshkosh Community Media will continue to operate its public access cable channel and radio station for at least another month. The city has postponed the termination of Life TV and 101.9 FM, which was set for Monday. City Manager Rebecca Grill says they may have found a new home for the radio station in another public building.
13: We have had discussions with the library board and the library director about moving the radio station over there. Some good discussions. Final decisions haven't been made, but we're moving forwards towards that.
12: Grill adds that they are still looking for new platforms on which to operate Life TV, which features locally produced talk shows. The Starbucks along Oshkosh Avenue in Oshkosh has reopened for business. The coffee shop was closed following a fire on January 27th. Full operations resumed last Wednesday. Three people are in custody. A fourth remains at large following a high-speed chase and standoff in Fond du Lac County. A sheriff's deputy pulled over a vehicle along County Highway M around 8 o'clock Sunday night. The suspect reportedly took off, reaching speeds of 100 miles an hour before driving to his house in Waupun. After 3 hours of negotiating, trying to get the man to come out, the SWAT team was called in, breaching the building with their armored vehicle. The suspect and two other adults in the home were arrested. A fourth person with outstanding warrants is still wanted. Criminal charges are pending. A Fond du Lac man accused of seriously injuring an infant is heading to trial. A Fond du Lac County judge finds there is enough evidence to try Kim Brown on one count of child abuse with a probability of great harm. Brown was arrested after his 52-day-old baby son was treated for multiple broken ribs, a broken collarbone, and throat injuries earlier this month. No trial date is set. A Two Rivers woman who left her kids in the car while she got her nails done will not have to spend any time behind bars. Instead, Hannah Sprang is sentenced in Manitowoc County Court to 3 years on probation for 3 counts of child neglect. Sprang kept her 3 children in a car parked outside a spa for more than an hour last July while she got her nails done inside. The children were not hurt. Coming up after the break, a recap of last weekend's State Republican Party Convention. WHBY News Time is 5:33.
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12: Wisconsin Republicans gathered for their convention in Wisconsin Dells over the weekend. Reporter Ted Allen has a recap.
16: Party members unanimously endorsed 7th District Congressman Tom Tiffany as their candidate for governor. Tiffany rallied the crowd during his acceptance speech.
17: Do you want 4 more years of decline?
18: No!
17: Do you want a socialist that will abolish the police?
18: No!
17: Do you want higher taxes, more government, and less freedom?
18: No!
17: No, we don't.
16: Tiffany said he's prepared to take on what he called failed leadership in Madison. He's been endorsed by President Donald Trump. Tiffany's Democratic opponent in November will come from a wide field of candidates, none of whom have yet pulled ahead as a front runner. Current Governor Tony Evers declined to run for a third term. Ted Allen, Wisconsin Radio Network.
12: An Appleton man accused of molesting and videotaping minors says he is not guilty. LaVon Montgomery enters the plea in Outagamie County Court to charges of second-degree sexual assault of a child sexual exploitation, child enticement, possession of child pornography, and strangulation. According to the criminal complaint, Montgomery provided drugs and alcohol to underage girls, had sex with them, videotaping the encounters, and choking one girl. No trial date is set. And this year's EAA Air Venture will feature a demonstration jet team. The British Royal Air Force Red Arrows will perform in Oshkosh July 24th through the 26th. The Red Arrows are an 8th jet team that performs precision flying maneuvers. Their performances will be part of the afternoon air shows at Air Venture. Coming up at 6:05, a look at how the war in Iran is impacting local farms. I'm Landon Moore, WHBY News.
19: And Landon, stick with me here for a second. It's 5:36 on this Tuesday morning. Another very special
0: Old Glory Honor Flight is about to take off from Appleton International Airport, and joining us are buddy on Your News Now, host Jonathan Krause. Jonathan, you had an early morning wake-up call today, huh?
19: I did. I got up about the same time you do, 3 a.m.
0: I bet you did. Tell me, what's special about today's Old Glory Honor Flight?
19: Well, I am accompanying my father on the Old Glory Honor Flight today to Washington, D.C. He served during the Vietnam era and was nominated and selected for today's flight. And the folks at Missions of Honor were nice enough to let me tag along. We're going to be shooting a lot of video today and putting together a little documentary of my father's experience today in Washington, D.C.
0: Well, tell us a little bit about your dad. How's he feeling leading up to this morning?
19: My dad's pretty reserved, so I think he's probably excited about it, but he's not letting a lot of that show. He's trying to make some friends here from guys who are on the trip. They are sharing a guardian because he's fairly mobile yet,
0: yeah.
19: So they don't need a one-on-one with a wheelchair. So he's paired up with another vet, and they've been talking about some old Packers memories here in the turf this morning.
0: Yeah. What can you tell us about the itinerary for today?
19: It's aggressive, let me put it that way. We will be making stops at the Lincoln Memorial, at the Vietnam Veterans Memorial, at the Korean War Memorial. We'll be going to the Air Force Memorial as well, the Marine Memorial, and then we're going to Arlington National Cemetery. Ooh. Where we will be seeing the changing of the guard at the Tomb of the Unknowns.
0: Wow, you have a busy day ahead of you. And what time does everybody get back tonight? Because I know it's usually kind of special to be there.
19: Yeah, we're scheduled to land at about 9:15 here at Appleton International Airport. The public is welcome to come and welcome home all of these veterans. A lot of these guys, you know, they didn't really get the best reception when they returned home, especially the Vietnam vets. So this is an opportunity to kind of make it up to them.
0: So you're boarding pretty soon here, right?
19: I think we head out at about 6:15, so okay. We'll be boarding here in about 6-7 minutes.
0: Well, all the best to you and also to your father and everyone else involved with Diane McDonald's amazing Old Glory Honor Flights here. And we'll be keeping an eye on the reception later on tonight. Thanks, Jonathan.
19: Yeah, just one quick thing here, Dave. I'll be posting to the WHQI Facebook page
0: Good. Throughout
19: the day. So if you want to see how things are going, you can check out video and photos there.
0: We'll do that. Thanks, Jonathan. Have a great flight. All the best to your dad. And you can, as you heard, be there for the reception coming up this evening.
10: Yeah, so there's no movement as far as Iran is concerned. I didn't want to leave that out of the conversation because where are we with Iran? And the answer is exactly what Rubio, the Secretary of State, explained there. It's you're chasing your tail all over the place because who are you dealing with? And then laying it out, the radical nonsense that comes into play here is obviously part of it in cutting any sort of a deal.
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22: Showers end early this morning, turning partly sunny, breezy, a high of 71, but temperatures will slowly fall this afternoon. Clearing skies and cooler tonight, a low of 44. The wind weakens. We should avoid frost in the Fox Valley, but it's possible to the northwest. From the WBY First Alert Weather Center, I'm meteorologist Steve Balon.
0: 64 in clouds as everybody's about to take off here. For the Old Glory Honor Flight. And I'm just kind of checking. They're going to have a real cooker of a day. Washington, D.C. is supposed to be in the upper 90s today. Woof. Get your sunscreen, get your water, get everything ready. Again, it is 64 with clouds and a south wind at about 12 to 20 easily. And in some cases, we may even be rocking up around 25 to 30 at times.
23: I'm Nicole Murray with Your Money Now. Mark Zuckerberg's Meta has reportedly told its North American employees to work from home tomorrow when it will lay off 10% of its global workforce as part of a major restructuring. Reuters reports the job cuts will take place in three waves, with impacted workers learning of their fate by email by 4 a.m. local time tomorrow in their region. A federal court has dismissed claims filed against OpenAI and its top executives by Elon Musk, who accused them of betraying a shared vision for it to remain a nonprofit dedicated to guiding artificial intelligence development for the good of humanity. The 9-person jury found Musk waited too long to file his lawsuit and missed a statutory deadline. The global chip sector is under heightened pressure around supply chains and costs as the fallout from the Iran war continues. Analysts told CNBC that while an AI rally continues to boost stocks, a prolonged conflict would bring about problems for semiconductor companies. Futures are moderately lower. That's your money now.
1: 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Well, now, there's a place where you can meet them.

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2: Dow futures trending down about 85, a little bit worse for the NASDAQ, down 185, and the S&P 500 is down 28. We're seeing oil off $1.21 right now at 107.45, as word is that the president may have been authorizing a strike on Iran today, but he had others that wished he could hold off for now, and that's where we're at. All right, 543 WHBY Sports in seconds.
3: You come from a background where people around you were not people of 4-year degrees. 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
5: Giamanaga's first pitch is a high drive, deep right. How far will it go? It is off the scoreboard. Yelly is homered in back-to-back days, and the Brewers take a 1-0 lead here at Wrigley.
2: And Yelly had some help from Jake Bowers, who had a home run and drove in 4. The Brewers easily clubbing the Cubs last night, 9-3. And Milwaukee's now just a half game behind Chicago for the division lead. Chicago has lost 7 of their last 9. Going back at it tonight, 6:05 with a 6:40. First pitch.
6: Harper, Vassell walks into a straightaway 3. Yes, sir! Devin Vassell hits the strings, and the Spurs have got a 10-point lead, their first double-digit lead of the series.
2: Well, Victor Wembanyama was the real star last night. He racked up 41 points and 24 boards. He had a triple-double going and got actually a double-double in the first half last night. That's how fast it happened. By the way, let's go back and check all the rest of baseball. Listen to some of these scores. Marlins over the Braves, 12-0. Rays beat the Orioles 16-6. Phillies down the Reds 5-4. It was the Guardians beating the Tigers 8-2. Mets over the Nationals 16-7. Yankees beat the Blue Jays 7-6. Red Sox over the Royals. It was the Twins downing the Astros. Also, the Rockies beat the Rangers. Angels double up the A's 2-1. It was the Mariners over the White Sox 6-1. Padres in a shutout over the Dodgers 1-0. And the Diamondbacks hang 12 on the Giants 12-2. The final there.
7: Carrier feeds it ahead. Far side. Evans drives the middle. Shot. Scores! Game 7. Overtime winner. Alex Newhook has come through for Montreal. And the run stays alive.
2: You may want to call him Mr. Game 7. Alex Newhook with the goal that sends the Montreal Canadiens to the Eastern Conference semi. Or I should say in the Eastern Conference finals against Carolina. 3-2 the win. In overtime for the Canadiens and the Sabres. That was quite the series. All right, turning to the NFL, looks like Nashville is going to host the Super Bowl in 2030. There will be an official vote on it during the spring league meeting coming up today. And they're in the midst of building a brand new swanky stadium, so they'll have a chance to show it off. And the NFL is expected to award the 2028 draft to Minneapolis during its quarterly meetings going on. They put in a bid, did Minneapolis back in the spring. And the NFL is now, of course, looking at this and saying that Minnesota is likely to be the place. Finally, USC coach Lincoln Riley has not led the Trojans to the college football playoff just yet, but he still knows what a playoff team looks like. He says he believes his team has all the ingredients to break through this year. He says, we've absolutely taken steps. Now it's time to just get it done. Indeed.
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0: It's you two bringing us back at Tuesday AM Fox Valley. Good morning. Dave Edwards, Landon Moore, and Steve Balon on forecast details. We thank again Jonathan Krause as he's getting ready along with his father, heading out on an Old Glory honor flight here in the next half hour. Mentioned it's 64 and cloudy here. It's already 75 in Washington, D.C. where they're headed, but it'll be in the upper 90s for a sweltering couple of days in D.C. here before they cool back down like we do. A couple of items. We'll take a look at a few passings. Mark Furman, you may remember him from the O.J. Simpson murder trial. He was an effective witness for some time. And then when they found out he used a racial epithet, things changed. And we'll get to some of that. Also, primaries going on in some states here today, so we'll have plenty to talk about there. And we're in our first day, at least our first morning here, of ABC News Radio Network on WHBY. We debuted it, I think it was noon yesterday with Haley. But we're kind of getting used to some of it ourselves, and we'll get some of the features, and hopefully you'll get used to some of those as we go here too, as we'll be adding a few as we move along.
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3: Showers ending, turning partly sunny, breezy, 71, but temperatures slowly falling this afternoon. Clearing and cooler tonight, the wind dies down, a low of 44 with some frost northwest of the Fox Valley. Tomorrow, Wednesday, mostly sunny, cool with less wind, and a high of 58. From the WBY First Alert Weather Center, I'm meteorologist Steve Balon.
0: Yeah, the clouds are the key right now. It is, let's see, we got back to 65. South wind at 13. To 25 going on here.
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5: Michael is back on top. The biopic reclaimed the number one spot at the box office this weekend. It passed the $600 million mark globally and is now the top grossing music biopic of all time in North America. Bulgaria celebrated its first ever victory at the Eurovision Song Contest. Dara finished 173 points ahead of Israel's Noam Baton with her song Bangaranga. It's the largest winning margin in the contest's history.
6: What in the wide, wide world of sports is going on here?
5: Mel Brooks' entire career archive will soon be on display at the National Comedy Center. The collection includes nearly 150,000 documents and over 5,000 photographs, some dating back to World War II. The actor and filmmaker is credited with reshaping the cinematic comedy world with films like The Producers and Blazing Saddles. Mike Dubusky, ABC News.
0: 554 WHBY, Tuesdays AM Fox Valley, here at the Myron Construction Studio. Yeah, we're on the cloudy end of things. Most of the shower activity this morning, early on, was pretty much on the light end of things, so nothing really too disturbing. Most of the big thunderstorm activity stayed well down to the south, even down into Illinois and Indiana, where again there was some severe weather. It just seems like this thing moves about half a state each day, and then it moves another half a state. And where we were seeing Nebraska, Kansas, Iowa, then it became parts of Wisconsin. Now it's Illinois, Indiana, and then it just keeps sliding a little bit across the country here. A couple of notes from the archives here in the history book. Anne Boleyn, the second wife of King Henry, lost her head the hard way on this date in 1536. Former First Lady Jackie Kennedy Onassis passed away in 1994 on this date. And this is also the date when Prince Harry married Meghan Markle. That was just, about 8 years ago now. A couple of birthdays, Pete Townsend, 61 today, and Michael Che from Saturday Night Live is 43.
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5: From ABC News Tech Trends. A jury in California has tossed out Elon Musk's lawsuit against Sam Altman, saying it exceeded the statute of limitations. Musk had been challenging Altman over the origins of OpenAI, which they co-founded as a nonprofit in 2015. The Tesla CEO says Altman making the company a for-profit last year constitutes a breach of trust. Lawyers for OpenAI have called the claims baseless. After a 3-week trial, the jury took just 2 hours to reach its verdict. Amazon has announced a new AI feature that will be baked into Alexa Plus. The virtual assistant will now be able to generate full podcast episodes about any topic you like, according to the company. Amazon says it only takes a few minutes to generate after a short prompt, and then you can tweak things like the tone of the episode and the length. And Google's annual developer conference called I.O. gets underway in Mountain View, California today. With Tech Trends, I'm Mike Dubusky, ABC News.
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9: The Oshkosh Common Council approves an offer to purchase the former City Center Mall property. The city will propose $12.5 million for the site. Councilmember Joe Stevenson says it would then enhance that property.
10: While the City Center has successful portions of it, I think the site, by and large, is underutilized.
9: The Oshkosh Plan Commission will make the formal bid for the site.
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0: Good morning, WHBY. A minute to go to ABC News here on WHBY and AM Fox Valley. We had some late night closures in a few places on 41, especially in and around Richmond. Of course, there's going to be a lot going on there with the bridge that'll be closing here. But so far, Herlin-Clark Law Firm traffic looks pretty good. We'll get you up to date as the Richmond Street Bridge itself will be closed today. It doesn't mean you can't still take the off-ramps and even the on-ramps for a while. Those will be changing, obviously, in the next month or two, but at least that gives you the option to at least exit or jump on the on-ramp. It's just the bridge itself will be closed now for, well, goodness, probably 6 months as they rebuild, make it a diverging diamond, do all the other work that needs to be done to kind of set up the next phase of this I-41 project. More on all of this coming up. Let's head to ABC News now.
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2: From ABC News, I'm Sherry Preston. Two suspects, ages 17 and 18, carrying out an attack on the Islamic Center of San Diego. A security guard who died protecting others among the three people killed at the facility, which also serves as a school. ABC's Trevor Ault was on the scene.
3: A line of children holding hands, being led through a maze of officers with guns drawn. Parents in panic.
4: Come with me.
3: Lining the streets, waiting for word on their children.
5: It's very disturbing.
3: Authorities say the security guard was killed while helping save lives.
2: The two suspects taking their own lives afterwards, FBI Special Agent Mark Remley.
6: We are in the process of interviewing family and friends of the subjects, and evidence response teams are gathering all the evidence from the scene for review.
2: And he adds,
6: we will leave no stone unturned.
2: Parts of the Midwest hit by days of severe weather are finally getting a chance to clean up.
7: Another round of storms sweeping across the heartland amid a multi-day severe weather outbreak. The tornado touching down southwest of Frankfort, Kansas. Sirens sounding as our station KMBC tracks storms in Missouri.
8: We're in the tornado warning with a high precipitation supercell approaching my location here.
7: Heavy rain triggering flash flooding. Downpours pounding parts of Illinois and Indiana.
2: ABC's Hannah Patah. The Ebola outbreak in the Democratic Republic of Congo has now killed more than 130 people and infected more than 500, including an American missionary who was working there.
9: Dr. Peter Stafford first showed symptoms Saturday night and was diagnosed Sunday with this rare variant of Ebola that has no vaccine. Dr. Stafford and his wife, Dr. Rebecca Stafford, with their four children, now in their way to get specialized care and monitoring in Germany.
2: ABC Steve Osunsami. It appears the strike at the largest commuter rail system in the country, Long Island Railroad, is over. This is ABC News.
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2: President Trump had threatened once again to strike Iran on this Tuesday because no peace deal had been reached. However, he says he called it off because...
12: I was asked by Saudi Arabia, Qatar, UAE, and some others if we could put it off for 2 or 3 days, a short period of time, because they think that they are getting very close to making a deal.
2: The Strait of Hormuz remains closed, and the price of oil this morning is trading internationally at, again, about $110 a barrel. Democrats are speaking out about the $10 billion lawsuit that President Trump has dropped against the IRS over the leaking of his tax records. In exchange for the dropping of the lawsuit, the IRS is setting up a nearly $1.8 billion fund to compensate people who allege they were targeted by the Biden administration, Senate Democratic leader Chuck Schumer.
13: Of all the corrupt things Donald Trump has done,
4: This MAGA slush fund at the Department of Justice is one of the most depraved. Trump is shaking hands with himself in order to fund his insurrectionist army to the tune of billions of dollars.
2: The president's also dropping $230 million in claims against the Justice Department for investigations launched against him. More Americans are saying owning a car is a luxury they just cannot afford. A new study by LendingTree finds nearly 4 in 10 Americans are being priced out of car ownership by the rising costs of cars, insurance, and gas. Sherry Preston, ABC News.
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14: Good morning. It's a cloudy 65 degrees at 6:05. I'm Landon Moore. Drivers will have one less option for crossing Interstate 41 on the west side of the Fox Cities. The Richmond Street Highway 47 overpass closes to traffic today. Crews will be tearing down the overpass and replacing it with a wider span and diverging diamond intersections as part of the I-41 expansion project. Those looking to cross I-41 will have to use the Mead Street, Lindale Drive, or Gillett Street overpasses. The Richmond Street project will likely wrap up in November. Local farms are struggling to keep up with rising fuel and fertilizer prices. U.S. Senator Tammy Baldwin says farmers are paying the price for the war in Iran.
15: Our farmers are the hardest working people I know, and the Trump administration is just making it so much harder for them.
14: According to AAA, the average price of diesel in Wisconsin is currently $5.79 a gallon, 8 cents less than the record high average recorded last week. Fertilizer prices have increased between 20 and 50% since the war began. Gas prices are heading back up in the Fox Valley. GasBuddy.com finds the average for regular unleaded in the Appleton area rose 26 cents last week to $4.56 a gallon. Gas prices in Green Bay rose 15 cents to $4.54. We are paying $1.70 more a gallon for gas now than we did a year ago. The husband of a missing Beaver Dam woman is arrested in connection with her disappearance. Aaron Nelson was taken into custody last Friday, 6 months after his wife Alexis was reported missing. She had not been heard from since May of last year. Nelson is charged in Dodge County Court with first-degree intentional homicide and hiding a corpse. No other details have been released. Nelson faces life in prison if convicted. The trial of a Two Rivers man charged in connection with the disappearance and death of a 3-year-old boy will remain in Manitowoc County Court. A judge denies a request from Jesse Vang to have his trial moved due to publicity surrounding the case of Elijah Vu. Vu was reported missing in February of 2024. That was followed by large search efforts for much of that spring and summer. Vu's body was found by a man preparing hunting grounds in Manitowoc County that fall. Vang is charged with physical abuse of a child causing death and hiding a corpse. No trial date has been set yet. Vu's mother, Katrina Bauer, is also still awaiting trial on child neglect charges. Coming up after the break, the latest on the collapse of Wisconsin's budget surplus bill. WHBY News Time is 6:07.
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14: Last week's collapse of a $1.8 billion state surplus deal between Democratic Governor Tony Evers and Republican legislative leaders highlights deep divisions inside both parties. UW La Crosse political science professor Anthony Chergosky.
19: Congressman Tom Tiffany expressing his opposition to the deal. So there were some mixed messages on the Republican side. We saw widespread opposition to this deal and vocal opposition to this deal within the Democratic members of the state legislature, even as their Democratic governor is the one who pushed for the deal.
14: The bill would have sent rebate checks to taxpayers, raised the reimbursement rate for K-12 special education to 50%, and increased state aid to reduce pressure on property taxes. And Wisconsin launches a plan to eliminate viral hepatitis. Reporter Sean Maloney has the details.
20: It's a statewide effort by the Wisconsin Department of Health Services to eliminate hepatitis A, B, and C by 2030, along with a new public dashboard to track progress. The focus will be on expanding testing, vaccination, and treatment, especially for those most at risk. About 47,000 Wisconsinites are living with chronic hepatitis C. While hepatitis A and B can be prevented with vaccines, hepatitis V can now be cured in just a few months. Health leaders are urging residents to get vaccinated and talk with their healthcare provider about testing. Sean Maloney, Wisconsin Radio Network.
14: Coming up at 6:31, a recap of last weekend's state Republican Party convention. I'm Landon Moore, WHBY News.
21: I'm Dave Edwards. Joining Landon for a second is Here We Go Again. The I-41 project rears up with another bridge that is now
14: closed.
21: Right.
14: Yes. So the Highway 47 Richmond Street overpass closing today.
21: The Ballard Street last year took forever.
14: It did.
21: Remember, it was November and they still were working on it.
14: That's right, yeah.
21: And it was like right up to the snow.
14: Yep.
21: So we should remind everyone, in fact, I'm looking at it now, it looks like it's already closed. I wonder how many people are going to take the off ramps and then realize the bridge is closed and then get right back on the highway again.
14: Yeah, that's possibly what's going to happen.
21: But remember, you can still take the on and off ramps.
14: Yes.
21: So you just obviously can't go over the bridge, but you can go left or right depending on which way
14: right.
21: Coming off the bridge. But it looks like the northbound on and off ramps will close late June, and then the southbound will close in mid-July.
14: Yep.
21: So you still have a little bit of time.
14: That's right.
21: Then after that, forget about it.
14: Exactly.
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23: I'm Jonathan Krause. Coming up at 4 o'clock, Alex Thomas will be the host of Your News Now as I'm taking part in the Missions of Honor Honor Flight with my father today. Terry Kovarik will have the latest in news. First Alert meteorologist David Ernest says we still have a chance for more thunderstorms this week. And Hurley Clark Law Firm traffic gets you home quick.
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24: Showers end early this morning, turning partly sunny, breezy, a high of 71, but temperatures will slowly fall this afternoon. Clearing skies and cooler tonight, a low of 44. The wind weakens. We should avoid frost in the Fox Valley, but it's possible to the northwest. From the WBY First Alert Weather Center, I'm meteorologist Steve Baylor.
21: Yeah, an interesting day setting up. The warmest air probably will be early in the day, and as we get to the afternoon, it'll probably start dropping here. South wind at 10 to 20. It's cloudy and 65. We had some early morning showers that really didn't amount to much, even though we had a little bit of lightning and thunder going on. 66 in Oshkosh and Green Bay, also 66. 93% humidity here so far. But you can see some of the early edges of clearing. It is still pretty cloudy, but a few gaps here and there. All right, we'll talk to Steve in about an hour and a half and get the extended forecast, which really for a good share of the rest of the week is going to be well below the norms.
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3: This is the Bloomberg Real Estate Report. I'm Denise Pellegrini. Some new signs of life this spring selling season. Redfin says pending home sales have jumped more than 9.5% in the latest four-week period to the highest since September of 2022, with pending sales rising in every major metro except Houston, Detroit, and Seattle. And as for prices, they're on average up more than 2% from a year ago.

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4: We're seeing a bit of a loss going on in the futures market, down 61 for the Dow. NASDAQ's down 170, and the S&P 500 is slipping about 25 points. Oil's down 56 cents at 108.10. It was down about a buck and a half or more, so it looks like that's kind of stabilizing too. As we hear from the president that he was going to strike Iran, but he was talked out of it by some of the other countries in the region that want him to continue to negotiate. So still, obviously, a lot of uncertainty there. It's 6:16. 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
8: The Brewers rattled off 13 hits and cruised to a 9-3 series opening win over the Cubs at Wrigley on Monday. I'm Bill Scott with sports. Christian Yelich and Jake Bowers both homered. Shane Drouin earned his second win of the season with 4 1/3 innings of scoreless relief. Shota Imanaga tagged with a loss for the Cubs. Game 2 of that series is tonight. Elsewhere in the National League Central, Phillies over the Reds 5-4. Out east, the Mets scored 10 times in the 12th inning to beat the Nationals 16-7. Washington left 19 runners on base. Steelers have a full commitment from their veteran quarterback Aaron Rodgers. He joined his teammates for day one of OTAs on Monday. 42-year-old signed a one-year deal worth up to $25 million over the weekend. NBA San Antonio grabbed game one of the Western Conference Finals, knocking off Oklahoma City 122-115 in double overtime. The Knicks and Cavaliers will meet in game one of the Eastern Conference Finals tonight. Bill Scott, Wisconsin Radio Network.
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0: Happy Tuesday, WHBY AM Fox Valley, powered by Capital Credit Union. But not the sun just yet. Pretty cloudy and 65 right now. South, about 10 to 20 still on the wind. Some early morning showers, and the big brunt of the storm system stayed well to the south of us. I'm Dave Edwards with Landon Moore. By the way, again, the Old Glory Honor flight is about to take off from Appleton International Airport. We talked to Jonathan Krause actually less than an hour ago, as he has a special connection to this one because he will be escorting his father on this particular Old Glory Honor flight, and Diane McDonald and her amazing crew that have been doing this now for a couple of decades. And Jonathan will be posting on the WHBY Facebook page throughout the day, and I'm sure we'll have a complete recap coming up tomorrow. But those days are always jam-packed with a lot of places that they go to see, all the memorials, the monuments, etc. And then they come back tonight to Appleton International, and you can see them and give your best to them as they come back off the plane later tonight. And Jonathan will have more details on that coming up in case it gets delayed or anything along that line. All right, it is 6:22. Let's mention a passing or two. I'm sure you will remember the name Mark Furman.
1: Mark Furman has died. He was the former LAPD detective who discovered the bloody glove at the murder scene of Nicole Brown Simpson and her friend Ronald Goldman. Prosecutors had been planning to use Furman's testimony in their case against O.J. Simpson, but his credibility was called into question when Simpson's defense played a recording of Furman using a racial epithet. That contradicted earlier testimony Furman had given, and he pleaded no contest to perjury charges. To this day, he's the only person convicted of a felony in that case. Mike Dubusky, ABC News.
0: I remember that because Furman's testimony was early in the trial, and it was damning because he found the glove, bloody glove, etc., etc., and then they found out that he claimed he had never made any anti-black racial slurs, and there was a recording clearly showing that he did. And that kind of tainted his testimony. Even though it might have been solid testimony, he ended up not being the best witness after all, right? But that was fascinating, to think about that, and every day was consumed with that trial. Ugh. All right, 6:23 now at WHBY. It looks as though the president was about to authorize military strikes again against Iran, but he was talked out of it.
2: I've put it off for a little while, hopefully maybe forever, but possibly for a little while, because we've had very big discussions with Iran. I was asked by Saudi Arabia, Qatar, UAE and some others, if we could put it off for 2 or 3 days, a short period of time, because they think that they are getting very close to making a deal.
0: Okay, these three regional powers apparently asked him to hold off. There's no clear indication that there was a strike coming, but the president intimated that there was. So if we would resume military operations, that would in a sense kind of break the deal that we have on ceasefire. But we'll see going forward, because sometimes we see this drag out and then another deadline and then another deadline, and we'll see with President Trump what might be next. Yesterday, we saw the horror play out with three now dead in a shooting at the Islamic Center of San Diego.
3: They were first called, law enforcement, just before noon yesterday. And what they say is that this pair of shooters, a 17-year-old and a 19-year-old, arrived at the Islamic Center in San Diego, the largest mosque in San Diego, with shotguns and other weapons that law enforcement believe, according to sources, that they stole from their parents. And they opened fire outside of the Islamic Center. This is not just a place of worship, not just a mosque. This is a school, too. There are kids there, third grade, all the way as young as kindergarten, that were there on lockdown. But apparently these two shooters fled the scene, although they weren't done shooting. According to law enforcement, they were seen a few blocks away, firing then at a landscaper who was outside, and then eventually they were found dead.
0: Because they took their own lives in this particular case. One of the suspects, 17, the other 18. At an Islamic center of San Diego, and rarely do you hear of anything of this nature in San Diego, usually a very peaceful area, and it just adds to the list of places that have had something of this nature happen. The security guard, they feel, played a really big role in not letting this get bigger than what it already was. The police say that he played a pivotal role in keeping the shooting from being much worse. All right, one more quick thing as we go today, and something to keep an eye on because we've seen some of the trends, at least early, heading toward the midterm elections, kind of leaning toward Democrats and some states leaning toward Republicans, so we're kind of going back and forth. It'd be interesting to see how things go in six states today.
4: The Republican Party is Donald Trump's party. Lindsey Graham said it yesterday, and Republicans have been saying it now for the better part of the decade. Those who've resisted it have found themselves no longer representing a public office, almost exclusively. So Donald Trump's appeal among Republicans is just as strong as it's ever been. That's different, though, than appeal in a general election. These are Republican primary voters, and getting that base motivated for the fall, that will be critical for Republicans, but Donald Trump's approval rating somewhere in the 30s, that is a lot of voters who don't like Donald Trump and may not like candidates that Donald Trump likes.
0: And we'll see if that is part of the baggage or if it really makes that big a difference for some of the voters. In Kentucky, that'll be one to really keep a close eye on with Representative Thomas Massey, who's kind of under heat for opposing Donald Trump on many of the issues. He's running against a former Navy SEAL that is backed by pro-Israel groups and also, obviously, with President Trump as well. So six states. We're looking at Kentucky, as we just mentioned, Pennsylvania. They have four House seats there up for grabs. Also, you hear a lot from Georgia as well tonight. All right, we're ready for a quick update on Steve Bayon's First Alert forecast coming up.
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8: 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And a drive to right. This ball is hammered way back and gone. A three-run shot for Bowers, and the Brewers have put up a snowman at Wrigley.
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10: Showers ending, turning partly sunny, breezy, 71, but temperatures slowly falling this afternoon. Clearing and cooler tonight, the wind dies down, a low of 44 with some frost northwest of the Fox Valley. Tomorrow, Wednesday, mostly sunny, cool with less wind, and a high of 58. From the WBY First Alert Weather Center, I'm meteorologist Steve Balon.
0: 65 in clouds in the Fox Cities. Yeah, we're still cooking with the southwest at about 10 to 20 at times, 93% humidity. 66 in Oshkosh and Green Bay also at 66. Well, the early morning showers really didn't amount to much. We had been hearing yesterday that there just wasn't going to be enough power left in them to overcome some of the drier air. And so a lot of the bigger stuff stayed well to our south. Now, here's the interesting setup, and Steve will talk about this, no doubt, here in about an hour and 10 minutes. We have some pretty chilly air coming back in again for the next 3 or 4 days. I'm seeing it may be Sunday before we have a day of quote-unquote normal weather again. All right, so we'll get to that coming up with Steve here shortly. By the way, I mentioned the passing of Mark Furman, who was noted in the O.J. Simpson trial. But I failed to mention yesterday, I was going to get to it and I didn't have a moment. Four-time NFL champion Sherm Lewis, who we knew so well here as he was an offensive coordinator for the Packers, I think for 8 seasons. Really nice. I met him at one of those Packers luncheons they had before the season way back when I first moved here. And a very nice gentleman. He passed away at the age of 83. And also, former Cowboys and Broncos quarterback Craig Morton passed away this weekend as well at the age of 83. So rest in peace. Good gentleman. All right, CBS News time.
11: ABC News, I'm Sherry Preston. Three dead and what officials in California are investigating is a possible hate crime in the largest mosque in San Diego. ABC's Trevor Ault is there.
12: Still a very large police presence out here all over this neighborhood this morning, including one patrol officer who we just saw walking through the playground here at the Islamic Center. As we're learning about a warning phone call made by one of the suspect's mothers concerned about what he might do and how this could have been even worse if not for the actions of the security guard who died protecting protecting the people inside the Islamic Center.
11: Police say the two suspected shooters, 17 and 18 years old, dying by suicide. At least 131 people now dead in the Ebola outbreak that is centered in eastern Congo. There are hundreds more of suspected cases. One of the confirmed infections, an American doctor. Voters in six states hitting the polls for primaries, including Kentucky, where Republican Congressman Thomas Massie faces a challenge from a candidate backed by President Trump. This is ABC News.
0: Yes, that was an ABC News update. Old habits die hard.
7: WHBY, covering the Fox Cities for over 100 years. Now, the latest from the Omni Glass and Paint News Center.
13: Good morning. It's a cloudy 65 degrees at 6:31. I'm Landon Moore. The city of Oshkosh will not pull the plug on two public access outlets as originally scheduled. The city has postponed the termination of Life TV and 101.9 FM, which was set for yesterday. City Manager Rebecca Grill says they are working on new platforms for the locally produced programming on Life TV.
14: We've also had good discussions with other community partners about the relocation of Life TV. We hope to have those agreements on June 16th.
13: Grill adds that they are working with the Oshkosh Public Library on relocating the radio station to that building. The Starbucks along Oshkosh Avenue in Oshkosh has reopened for business. The coffee shop was closed following a fire on January 27th, while operations resumed last Wednesday. Three people are in custody. A fourth remains at large following a high-speed chase and standoff in Fond du Lac County. A sheriff's deputy pulled over a vehicle along County Highway M around 8 o'clock Sunday night. The suspect reportedly took off, reaching speeds of 100 miles an hour before driving to his house in Waupun. After 3 hours of negotiating, trying to get the man to come out, the SWAT team was called in, breaching the building with their armored vehicle. The suspect and two other adults in the home were arrested. A fourth person with outstanding warrants is still wanted. Criminal charges are pending. A Fond du Lac man accused of seriously injuring an infant is heading to trial. A Fond du Lac County judge finds there is enough evidence to try Kim Brown on one count of child abuse with a probability of great harm. Brown was arrested after his 52-day-old baby son was treated for multiple broken ribs, a broken collarbone, and throat injuries earlier this month. No trial date is set. A Two Rivers woman who left her kids in the car while she got her nails done will not have to spend any time behind bars. Instead, Hannah Sprang is sentenced in Manitowoc County Court to 3 years on probation for three counts of child neglect. Sprang kept her three children in a car parked outside a spa for more than an hour last July while she got her nails done inside. The children were not hurt. Coming up after the break, a recap of last weekend's State Republican Party Convention. WHBY News time is 6:33.
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13: The Republican Party of Wisconsin held its convention in Wisconsin Dells over the weekend. Reporter Ted Allen tells us more.
18: Party members unanimously endorsed 7th District Congressman Tom Tiffany as their candidate for governor. Tiffany rallied the crowd during his acceptance speech.
19: Do you want four more years of decline?
20: No!
19: Do you want a socialist that will abolish the police?
20: No!
19: Do you want higher taxes, more government, and less freedom?
20: No!
19: No, we don't.
18: Tiffany said he's prepared to take on what he called failed leadership in Madison. Tiffany's Democratic opponent in November will come from a wide field of candidates, none of whom have yet pulled ahead as a front runner. Ted Allen, Wisconsin Radio Network.
13: An Appleton man accused of molesting and videotaping minors says he is not guilty. LaVon Montgomery enters the plea in Outagamie County Court. The charges of second-degree sexual assault of a child sexual exploitation, child enticement, possession of child pornography, and strangulation. According to the criminal complaint, Montgomery provided drugs and alcohol to underage girls, had sex with them, videotaping the encounters, and choking one girl. No trial date is set. And this year's EAA Air Venture will feature a demonstration jet team. The British Royal Air Force Red Arrows will perform in Oshkosh July 24th through the 26th. The Red Arrows are an 8-jet team that performs precision flying maneuvers. Their performances will be part of the afternoon air shows at Air Venture. Coming up at 7:05, the latest on the collapse of Wisconsin's budget surplus bill. I'm Landon Moore, WHBY News.
1: I'm Chris Coonan, a fifth-generation torchbearer at Venables of Hollandtown. 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
10: Showers end early this morning, turning partly sunny, breezy, a high of 71, but temperatures will slowly fall this afternoon. Clearing skies and cooler tonight, a low of 44. The wind weakens. We should avoid frost in the Fox Valley, but it's possible to the northwest. From the WBY First Alert Weather Center, I'm meteorologist Steve Baylor.
21: Yeah, to echo a sense of what Steve mentioned, looks like a high for the day, maybe somewhere around the noon hour, and then we kind of go backwards with the clouds in 65 right now and west southwest wind. It's still cooking about 9 to 20. Let me see, 9 to 22 on the winds. All right, 65 in Oshkosh. Green Bay's at 66, and we're about an hour away from our update from Steve, and we'll check that extended forecast. I will say this week, chilly. It's going to be below normal. Next week, we might go in the other direction.
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23: Nicole Murray with Your Money Now. Yields on treasuries were slightly lower this morning, easing losses in the previous session as traders weigh up central banks' response to renewed inflation fears. The 10-year treasury note yield was more than one basis point higher at 4.6073%. The White House says China has agreed to ramp up trade for U.S. agricultural products such as beef and poultry, buying at an annualized rate of $17 billion per year for the next 3 years. The news comes days after President Trump returned from a high-stakes summit in Beijing. Home Depot beat Wall Street's expectations on the top and bottom lines and reaffirmed its full-year guidance. The company also said its core consumer remains engaged, even in the face of higher gas prices and plummeting consumer confidence. And still, shoppers are cautious when it comes to larger projects. Futures are moderately lower as traders monitor the U.S.-Iran war. NASDAQ futures down by more than 100 points. On Monday, the Dow Industrials gained 159, the NASDAQ down 134. That's your money now.
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0: Dow futures down pretty close to 80. S&P's off 24. Looks like the NASDAQ down 165 in the futures. We've already had a couple of kind of rough days in a row here. Oil is off about 40 cents, 108.27. Just one other news note in the business news of the day. Home Depot says that even with higher gas prices, their sales are still up about 5% in the last quarter. So a lot of people, this time of year, we start thinking about home improvements, yard, gardens, you name it. Yeah, we're doing it. All right, it's 641. It's WHBY Sports Time here in a bit. We're going to talk some NBA playoff action and the Brewers and Cubs.
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4: The Brewers rattled off 13 hits and cruised to a 9-3 series opening win over the Cubs at Wrigley on Monday. I'm Bill Scott with sports. Christian Yelich clubbed his second homer in as many nights, and Jake Bowers added this three-run homer.
5: Jake Bowers now. And a drive to right. This ball is hammered way back and gone. A three-run shot for Bowers, and the Brewers have put up a snowman at Wrigley.
4: That's courtesy of Brewers TV. Shane Drouin earned his second win of the season, went 4 1/3 innings of scoreless relief. He backed up starter Brandon Sproat. Manager Pat Murphy says that's just the way they drew it up.
6: Yeah, I mean, it's like the A-ball tandem. You know what I mean? Back in A-ball, you did the tandem. You let them both go. So it doesn't always work that way, but it is kind of a neat concept, for especially for young pitchers. You know, but that was the plan going in. We know Sproat at 75, 80 pitches. That's kind of a mark that he's shown, that that's really kind of where he's at. And then to have Drouin come in, and he's very capable of going 60, 70 himself.
4: 13 hits in all for the Brewers. Shota Imanaga tagged with a loss for the Cubs. Game 2 of that series is tonight. Elsewhere in the National League Central, Phillies over the Reds 5-4. Out east, the Mets scored 10 times in the 12th inning to beat the Nationals 16-7. Washington left 19 runners on base. NBA San Antonio grabbed Game 1 of the Western Conference Finals, knocking off Oklahoma City 122-115 in double overtime. Knicks and Cavaliers meet in Game 1 of the Eastern Conference Finals tonight. NHL Montreal eliminated Buffalo with a Game 7 3-2 victory last night. The Canadiens advancing to the Eastern Conference Finals against Carolina with Game 1 on Thursday. Out west, Colorado hosting Vegas in Game 1 on Wednesday. And former Packers offensive coordinator Sherm Lewis passed away late last week from an undisclosed illness at the age of 83. Lewis coordinated the Packers offense when they went to two Super Bowls in the 90s. Bill Scott, Wisconsin Radio Network.
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3: 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Need something a bit different? Then click on Beyond the News. 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
1: Yeah.
0: WHBY's AM Fox Valley. Here at the Myron Construction Studio. We're starting to see just a tiny bit of clearing, a little bit here and there. Still mostly cloudy to cloudy, though. The early morning showers have, for the most part, moved off. Now, it doesn't mean that we couldn't still see a few, but they're pretty minimal and pretty widespread. There's not much left of them. Let me mention this thing. I'm Dave Edwards. Good morning. We'll get to the latest ABC news at 7 o'clock. There will be no more World News Roundup, as the CBS radio network for us is no more. ABC News, 5 minutes coming up at 7 o'clock here on WHBY. We have been hearing, and we always kind of keep an eye on our weather anyway, just to see what the patterns are, where we're headed for the summer, for the fall, and then into the next winter. Scientists continue to warn that El Nino is coming. The only thing is, this could be a super El Nino. Now, that usually sets up for a pretty hot and dry summer. Usually. Doesn't mean all the time. But areas that tend to be drought-ridden now, your drought might get worse. Areas that tend to be kind of wet, you usually stay wet. And that becomes an issue with sea level rise, especially on the, obviously, the west and east coast, where you're susceptible to this anyway. And then you start throwing hurricane season into it, and then the tide comes up even more. But just something to keep an eye on. And usually when we get into El Nino, and especially a super El Nino, that usually means a warmer winter. Now, it doesn't necessarily mean that it's not going to be snowy and wet and everything else, but it just means usually it's setting up for a warmer winter. So keep that in mind. Keep it in the back of your, you know, your brain there. If you have a business that relies on snow or skiing or whatever it might be, that a super El Nino may very well be setting up here. All right, one of our features, obviously, of now being an ABC News radio affiliate is we get used to some new people around here reporting on some of what's going on, including Rebecca Jarvis, who talks a little bit about where we're at with gas prices.
2: Any escalation in the region, and you see it immediately reflected in oil prices. And this morning, you're seeing oil prices climbing after President Trump warned in a post, "For Iran, the clock is ticking and they better get moving fast." That was his quote. His words calling into question the fragile ceasefire with Iran, with the critical question of what happens to that Strait of Hormuz still unanswered. Oil prices above $106 a barrel this morning, and that flows almost immediately through to the pump. The national average for a gallon of regular is now $4.47, and it all comes as travelers are preparing to hit the road in record numbers for Memorial Day. Drivers will face the highest price of gas in 4 years, prices up $1.33 a gallon from last year's prices, and still continuing to climb with the region so uncertain.
0: ABC's Rebecca Jarvis on this, and I think we're still seeing predominantly 440s, maybe a few 450s in a few places in northeast Wisconsin. Maybe you get lucky and it's in the 20s or 30s. Well, we've been hearing about this for the last probably week or two, at least quite a bit. This bizarre, and it is bizarre when you think about it, President Trump's suit against the Internal Revenue Service, pardon me, the IRS, $10 billion. Well, apparently it has been dropped, because the Department of Justice has announced a $1.7 billion anti-weaponization fund. Really?
3: The three-page filing advises a federal judge that the president is ending his lawsuit against the IRS. It doesn't lay out any explanation or next steps, but sources tell ABC News the president and his administration intend to announce a settlement, creating a $1.7 billion fund to pay out claims to those who allege they were unfairly targeted by the Biden administration. Democrats have expressed outrage over the prospect of taxpayer money being handed out to rioters who desecrated the Capitol on January 6th.
4: There's lots of questions around the legality of this, how this is going to work, because what we have here is a president in his private capacity suing the government, basically suing himself in his professional capacity, and then settling with himself. Whether the parties involved here were even different or not, this is a question the judge wanted answered by tomorrow. And we're not going to get to that point. There was supposed to be a filing in the case on Wednesday that she ordered the parties to say, how are you guys really that different here? Like, you're not adversarial parties. Well, they told the judge that they were dropping the case, and then this settlement happened.
0: How bizarre, though. you have the government suing the government. It's just the judge overseeing the case, you can hear, was flustered. She didn't know what to do. It's like, wait a minute, I'm trying to decide which one is the good and bad party here, but you're both doing the same thing. Judge Kathleen Williams said she was stripped of jurisdiction to continue overseeing the case. She notes the settlement agreement was never docketed in the case at no time. There is no settlement of record, which means she has no authority to adjudicate the private settlement. A private settlement from the government over the government. This is so bizarre. And the thing I find reprehensible about this is that we're setting up a $1.7 billion fund to help some of the people that rioted at the Capitol, desecrated the Capitol, defecated in the Capitol, beat up Capitol Police. Yeah, we're going to reward them for that, or at least pay off their bills. You're the idiots that stormed the Capitol. I still find it hard to fathom that anyone that was involved in that day, January 6th of 2021, could even run for or win dog catcher. But yet here we are.
3: I'm told by pretty much every woman I've ever known that one of the great joys of being a bride is picking out your wedding dress. It's the stuff of entire magazines and TV shows like TLC's Say Yes to the Dress.
1: Amy, are you saying yes to the dress?
5: Yes!
6: Yes!
3: What happens when you cross your dream dress with the miracles of modern medicine? It seems the increasing use of GLP-1s is making it harder for brides to settle on a dress too soon. Bridal stores are finding they've got to keep more dresses in stock to accommodate last-minute changes. The Wall Street Journal reports others are laying down the law, requiring brides to sign a contract, a waiver acknowledging that if a woman buys a dress, hoping she'll fit into it on her big day, that the sale is final even if she hasn't reached her target weight, or if she loses too much and the dress is suddenly too big. Now, David's Bridal is not one of those stores, but Kelly Cook, the company's CEO, says things are definitely changing.
7: Size anxiety has always been one of the number one things brides are worried about, but it's at a heightened level that we haven't seen before.
3: Typically, she says brides buy their dresses 6 to 9 months in advance, but late last year, Cook says, rush orders started picking up.
7: 20% of all brides that were coming into David's Bridal, their wedding was within 8 weeks. That's very, very rare.
3: Fittings are up too.
7: The average is about 3 to 4, but we're seeing 4 to 5 now, which is about a 20% increase.
3: This has become a real problem for some small businesses when it comes to keeping enough inventory on hand, which would explain the waivers. And so, when some brides say yes to the dress, they may also be saying yes to the stress.
0: All right, there's Stephen Portnoy with one of our special features from ABC News. GLP-1s. They are hot for a lot of different reasons these days, aren't they? All right, one more quick thing before we get to our weather. The severe weather we have seen over the really good share of the Midwest and upper Midwest over the last few days, it needs to move on.
8: Behind me is a dome of twisted metal that was the top of a towering silo here on this farm that now the contents are exploded all over the ground. Behind it, there is the remnants of what was a barn wrecked by the severe line of storms, the tree shredded by this storm that has embedded tornado warnings. And of course, there were severe storms anywhere from Oklahoma all the way to Michigan.
0: And here we go again, Ginger Z with the latest. And that all kind of shifts a little bit more toward the east finally. Let's get into our weather, which is going to calm, but it's really going to cool. 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
6: Showers ending, turning partly sunny, breezy, 71, but temperatures slowly falling this afternoon. Clearing and cooler tonight, the wind dies down, a low of 44 with some frost northwest of the Fox Valley. Tomorrow, Wednesday, mostly sunny, cool with less wind, and a high of 58. From the WBY First Alert Weather Center, I'm meteorologist Steve Balon.
0: As mentioned, most of the rain has already moved out. Might get just a few sprinkle showers, that kind of thing. 66 now in Appleton. We're mostly cloudy, and it's still southwest at about 10 to 20, and 90% humidity. Oshkosh is at 65. Green Bay's at 67. Now, I want you to think about that if you're heading outdoors or you're already out there. That's about as warm as it will be all the way until Sunday. I know. After today.
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1: From ABC News, I'm Sherry Preston. Still a large police presence in San Diego, outside the largest mosque in the city, the Islamic Center of San Diego, targeted in a shooting on Monday. ABC's Trevor Ault was on the scene just as it happened.
2: Armed teenagers opening fire, killing three people, among them the mosque security guard. SWAT teams racing to the scene just before noon Monday. Students inside as young as kindergartners walked out holding hands through a maze of officers with guns drawn.
3: I went inside the closet with my whole class. We heard like 12 or like 16 gunshots.
2: Panicked parents lining the streets, thankfully learning every student was okay.
1: Three adults were killed, including a security guard. Investigators are looking at two teenagers who took their own lives as the suspects in the shooting. Parts of the Midwest hit by more severe weather this week. It should be quieter today, but the cleanup has only begun. ABC Chief Meteorologist Ginger Z is in Houlton, Kansas.
4: Behind me is a dome of twisted metal that was the top of a towering silo here on this farm that now the contents are exploded all over the ground. Behind it, there is the remnants of what was a barn wrecked by the severe line of storms, the tree shredded by this storm that has embedded tornado warnings. And of course, there were severe storms anywhere from Oklahoma all the way to Michigan.
1: The Ebola outbreak now killing 131 people, infecting more than 500 in the Democratic Republic of Congo. Dr. Stephanie Widmer with the ABC News Medical Unit says there's no treatment and no vaccine for this particular strain.
5: This particular strain has a little bit of a lower mortality rate than the other strain that we are more familiar with, but it's still very, very dangerous, and it's still a very deadly virus.
1: President Trump not striking Iran as he threatened to do because he says allies in the region asked him to put it off. You're listening to ABC News.
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1: Another dangerous fire situation in California. The epicenter this time, Simi Valley, where more than 1,300 acres have been scorched. ABC's Rob Hayes is there.
8: This part of Simi is a big equestrian community with stables in most backyards. Alex Hoffmaster sped home from work to evacuate his two horses, but decided to stick around to keep an eye on the fire.
9: I felt safe enough to stay. I just wanted to kind of see how bad it was and protect the house at all costs.
1: At last check, he and the horses and the house were okay. The strike at the nation's largest commuter rail service is over. The deal with the Long Island Railroad still must be ratified by the entire rank and file, but that's on the way, says ABC's Phil Tate on Long Island.
10: Good news for many passengers who use it each day. We can expect to hear the sounds of the railroad yet again. Partial service will be restored at noon. Details on this deal are still tight-lipped as the rank and file has to approve it before the strike is officially over. The union, representing 3,500 workers, wanted a 5% increase on the final year of their contract, as the MTA was willing to come as close to 4.5% with a number of concessions.
1: Anger in Dallas as FIFA paints over a popular mural in downtown to promote the upcoming soccer games. Robert Weiland is the artist whose work was painted over.
11: So it was really disrespectful at every level.
1: FIFA claims it told him that the mural was being replaced. He says nobody asked for permission or told him it was happening. Sherry Preston, ABC News.
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14: Good morning. It's a mostly cloudy 66 degrees at 7:05. I'm Landon Moore. Drivers will have one less option for crossing Interstate 41 on the west side of the Fox Cities. The Richmond Street Highway 47 overpass closes to traffic today. Crews will be tearing down the overpass and replacing it with a wider span and diverging diamond intersections as part of the I-41 expansion project. Those looking to cross I-41 will have to use the Meade Street, Lindale Drive, or Gillett Street overpasses. The Richmond Street project will likely wrap up in November. Rising fuel and fertilizer prices are putting a strain on local farms. Isaiah Skenendor, who owns Skenendor Farms in Seymour, says he is paying nearly double for diesel now than he did a year ago.
15: The price of diesel is at a record high. It's something that, you know, affects every farmer in the area, especially at this time when everyone is out giving or planting and getting crops in the ground.
14: According to AAA, the average price of diesel in Wisconsin is currently $5.79 a gallon, 8 cents less than the record high average recorded last week. Fertilizer prices have increased between 20 and 50% since the war in Iran began. Gas prices are heading back up in the Fox Valley. GasBuddy.com finds the average for regular unleaded in the Appleton area rose 26 cents last week to $4.56 a gallon. Gas prices in Green Bay rose 15 cents to $4.54. We are paying $1.70 more a gallon for gas now than we did a year ago. The husband of a missing Beaver Dam woman is arrested in connection with her disappearance. Aaron Nelson was taken into custody last Friday, 6 months after his wife Alexis was reported missing. She had not been heard from since May of last year. Nelson is charged in Dodge County Court with first-degree intentional homicide and hiding a corpse. No other details have been released. Nelson faces life in prison if convicted. The trial of a Two Rivers man charged in connection with the disappearance and death of a three-year-old boy will remain in Manitowoc County Court. A judge denies a request from Jesse Vang to have his trial moved due to publicity surrounding the case of Elijah Vu. Vu was reported missing in February of 2024. That was followed by large search efforts for much of that spring and summer. Vu's body was found by a man preparing hunting grounds in Manitowoc County that fall. Vang is charged with physical abuse of a child causing death and hiding a corpse. No trial date has been set yet. Vu's mother, Katrina Bauer, is also still awaiting trial on child neglect charges. Coming up after the break, the latest on the collapse of Wisconsin's budget surplus bill. WHBY News is brought to you by Dunnell Ready.
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17: 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On our next episode, we'll share the story of how Taco Bell came to be and shed some light on the Hispanic family whose taco recipes inspired it. 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
14: Expect candidates in both parties to shape fall campaign messages around last week's failed effort to spend $1.8 billion of the state surplus. UW La Crosse political science professor Anthony Trigoski.
18: Republican lawmakers, they have a pretty straightforward message where they can go to the doorstep to say that they tried to provide property tax relief. They tried to provide these tax rebates. They tried to ease the pressure on the property tax, and it just didn't work.
14: After the fall election, Wisconsin will have a new governor and could have different majorities in either chamber of the state legislature. And Wisconsin's largest school districts asked state lawmakers to reconsider the $1.8 billion budget surplus allocation plan they rejected last week. Reporter Ted Allen has the latest.
19: The proposal, brokered by Democratic Governor Tony Evers and Republican legislative leaders, would have provided over $600 million for funding of schools and special education programs. WISN-TV in Milwaukee reports the Thursday statement from the school districts of Milwaukee, Racine, Kenosha, Green Bay, and Madison warned of immediate consequences due to the bill's failure. Milwaukee Public Schools Superintendent Brenda Casilius told the station that special education costs that aren't reimbursed by the state are taken from her district's general fund. MPS is currently in the midst of a $46 million budget deficit. Ted Allen, Wisconsin Radio Network.
14: 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I'm Landon Moore, WHB1 News.
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23: Showers end early this morning, turning partly sunny, breezy, a high of 71, but temperatures will slowly fall this afternoon. Clearing skies and cooler tonight, a low of 44. The wind weakens. We should avoid frost in the Fox Valley, but it's possible to the northwest. From the WBY First Alert Weather Center, I'm meteorologist Steve Balon.
24: Well, we're mostly cloudy. We're starting to see a little bit of sun poking through, and now it kind of clouded back up again for a bit. Southwest at 10, sometimes around 20 on the gusts. It's 90% humidity, and we are at 66 in Appleton. 65 Oshkosh, Green Bay 67. Now remember, as Steve was saying in the forecast, we're probably going to peak late morning, early afternoon, and then start sliding with that cold front moving in. And it is going to be a cold front. The next 4 days, maybe five, will be well below the normal high. So don't put away those warmer jackets and the like and a sweater or sweatshirt, because I think we might need some of them. Again, 66 at WHBY. 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
26: From ABC News, Wall Street Now. A week after soaring to new records, the NASDAQ and S&P have suffered back-to-back daily losses at the hands of falling tech shares. Those two averages fell Monday, while the Dow Jones gained 156 points to close at 49,686. Memorial Day 2026 might be memorable for the historic gas prices you'll be paying. Gas Buddy puts the national average at $4.50 a gallon. The average in California is $6.11. That porch swing you just bought from Costco, you'll want to check the model number. More than 18,000 Agio Menlo woven patio swings have been recalled. At least eight people have been hurt when the seat separated from the frame. And some American fans will actually be cheering if Team USA gets a penalty during the upcoming World Cup. FIFA partner Domino's will give away up to $1 million worth of pizzas to customers who pre-registered if a Team USA player gets a red card. Jim Ryan, ABC News.
24: That's something to look forward to. Yeah, you're kicked out of the game. Everyone gets free pizza. Dow futures down 129, S&P's down 31. And NASDAQ is really trailing. It's down 228 as we continue to see a bit of a slide in the last couple of days, haven't we? Oil is off a quarter, 28 cents at 108.38 is the latest we're seeing. And I mentioned this earlier. Home Depot says their sales are actually up about 5%. So maybe people are spending less time on road trips with the cost of gas and they're using them for home improvements and the like. Much more business news with ABC and also with Your Money Now throughout the morning here on WHBY. All right, let's get up to date as the Brewers go to Chicago for a series and get game one.
0: All right, spring is finally here in Wisconsin, so it's time to get that yard in order with Ace and Scott's products. Let's start off by getting some nourishment to your plants with Miracle-Gro potting mix, as well as a wide variety of fertilizers for wherever you need more green. Then, it's time to enhance your yard with Naturescape Color Enhanced Mulch and enjoy the long-lasting beauty. For the lawn, how about Scott's 3-in-1 products to prevent crabgrass, kill dandelions, and feed your lawn? Speaking of weeds, keep all that nastiness out of your yard with Scott's Weed Clear. Finally, keep those weeds away from your

0: 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It's you're chasing your tail all over the place because who are you dealing with? And then laying it out, the radical nonsense that comes into play here is obviously part of it in cutting any sort of a deal.
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3: Brewers grabbed game one of their three-game set with the Cubs 9-3 at Wrigley last night. I'm Bill Scott with sports. Christian Yelich got things rolling with a solo homer in the second, his second homer in as many days.
4: They got a great team. We know that every time we play them, it's going to be pretty tightly contested games. And, you know, even tonight, you know, you got to keep adding on because you never know. They got a really good team over there, and he's got to play well if you want to have a chance to win.
3: Jake Bauer has also clubbed a three-run shot as the Brewers banged out 13 hits in the win. Victor Wembanyama poured and 41 to lead San Antonio to a game one, 122-115 double overtime win over Oklahoma City, NBA's Western Conference Finals. Knicks and Cavaliers will kick off the Eastern Conference Finals in New York tonight. Former Packers offensive coordinator Sherm Lewis passed away late last week from an undisclosed illness. He coordinated the Packers offense when they went to two Super Bowls in the 90s. He was 83. Bill Scott, Wisconsin Radio Network.
5: Email from school.
6: How about the incident today?
7: Scary.
6: Tell me about it. Did you have any idea that was going on?
7: None. I mean, you saw Derek at the game last night, too. Did you have a clue?
6: No. But you know, teachers like me, parents, we don't always know as much as you guys do. 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
3: 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Coming up at 4 o'clock, Alex Thomas will be the host of Your News Now as I'm taking part in the Missions of Honor Flight with my father today. Terry Kavarik will have the latest in news. First Alert meteorologist David Ernest says we still have a chance for more thunderstorms this week. And Hurley Clark Law Firm traffic gets you home quick.
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13: Good morning, it's AM Fox Valley. I'm Dave Edwards. Good morning indeed. On a Tuesday, we are powered by Capital Credit Union. It's still pretty cloudy, isn't it?
14: Yeah.
13: As soon as we looked like we were going to break out a little sun, it kind of closed right back in. But we are at 66. And this is pretty close to where we're going to be for a high today, and then it's going to start sliding with a cold front coming in. We'll talk to Steve Bawan in a matter of moments here, get an update.

0: Wanted to bring back something we did a little bit earlier this morning. And you heard Jonathan, maybe in the promo here just a minute ago, mention he's on the Old Glory Honor Flight, the Missions of Honor Flight to Washington, D.C. today with his father. And a very special situation, obviously, that Jonathan will go along and actually take a lot of video and also talk to his dad and other veterans in the midst of this. And I caught him for a few minutes this morning and said, welcome to getting up early.
1: I did. I got up about the same time you do, 3 a.m.
0: I'll bet you did. Tell me, what's special about today's Old Glory Honor Flight?
1: Well, I am accompanying my father on the Old Glory Honor Flight today to Washington, D.C. He served during the Vietnam era and was nominated and selected for today's flight. And the folks at Missions of Honor were nice enough to let me tag along. We're going to be shooting a lot of video today and putting together a little documentary of my father's experience today in Washington, D.C.
0: Well, tell us a little bit about your dad. How's he feeling leading up to this morning?
1: My dad's pretty reserved, so I think he's probably excited about it, but he's not letting a lot of that show. He's trying to make some friends here from guys who are on the trip. They are sharing a guardian because he's fairly mobile yet,
0: yeah.
1: So they don't need a one-on-one with a wheelchair. So he's paired up with another vet, and they've been talking about some old Packers memories here in the turf this morning.
0: Yeah, what can you tell us about the itinerary for today?
1: It's aggressive, let me put it that way. We will be making stops at the Lincoln Memorial, at the Vietnam Veterans Memorial, at the Korean War Memorial. We'll be going to the Air Force Memorial as well, the Marine Memorial. And then we're going to Arlington National Cemetery, ooh, where we will be seeing the changing of the guard at the Tomb of the Unknowns.
0: Wow, you have a busy day ahead of you. And what time does everybody get back tonight? Because I know it's usually kind of special to be there.
1: Yeah, we're scheduled to land at about 9:15 here at Appleton International Airport. The public is welcome to come and welcome home all of these veterans. A lot of these guys, you know, they didn't really get the best reception when they returned home, especially the Vietnam vets. So this is an opportunity to kind of make it up to them.
0: So you're boarding pretty soon here, right?
1: I think we head out at about 6:15. So okay, we'll be boarding here in about 6-7 minutes.
0: Okay, I thought I'd just cut it right there. Yes, actually from about an hour ago when they took off. The Old Glory Honor Flight has been a wonderful program here for almost, 17, 18 years with Diane MacDonald and so many others that have poured their heart and soul into this program. And it was predominantly out of the gates to get veterans of World War II an opportunity to go see the memorials, et cetera, in case they hadn't had a chance to see them. And you go through a nominating process and you have to make sure that you're confirmed to go. And then it started to evolve into Korean War, Vietnam, even the Gulf War in some respects. So you're seeing an opportunity for even more veterans now to go. And a great thing that they do and a great thing to help to fund along the way if you can. And we'll have more as Jonathan's going to be posting throughout the day. And I'm sure we'll see some of his earliest videos and work probably by the noon hour or so. And then more throughout the day. And how special that Jonathan gets to go with his father. He's a Vietnam War veteran, and as Jonathan, he's not fazed by it too much, but maybe as the day goes on.
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8: Showers ending, turning partly sunny, breezy, 71, but temperatures slowly falling this afternoon. Clearing and cooler tonight. The wind dies down. A low of 44 with some frost northwest of the Fox Valley. Tomorrow, Wednesday, mostly sunny, cool with less wind and a high of 58. From the WBY Furser Weather Center, I'm meteorologist Steve Balog.
0: Yeah, once we clear this afternoon, that's going to be pretty close to normal. After that, forget it. Wednesday, Thursday, Friday, Saturday, maybe we get better by Sunday. Maybe we're in the ballpark of normal by Sunday. And that, of course, the Memorial Day weekend coming up. We are seeing some pretty good hints that next week could be fairly warm. A lot of 70s, maybe even some 80s sprinkled in next week. We just have to get there. All right, it's 66 still and 65 Oshkosh, 67 Green Bay. 10 to 20 on that southwest wind. Well, it didn't last long. The Long Island Railroad strike has ended.
9: This crippling three-day strike that shut down North America's busiest passenger railway, the Long Island Railroad, is finally over. Nearly 300,000 commuters left scrambling to figure out how to get in and out of New York City. But after hours of talks today, finally a deal between the MTA and union leaders. Stephanie Ramos, ABC News, New York.
0: It wasn't that long of a strike to say finally. But they did reach what they say is a fair deal with the unions that delivers raises for workers, which I understand for they haven't had a raise for years. Kathy Hochul, the governor, saying, I'm pleased to announce that phased LIRR service will begin and it'll be back up and running, it sounds like, by noon today in time. And there's a big Knicks game tonight against the Cavs in New York, so they want to get everything back and running again. Well, we have been hearing it, and we know that some of the Ebola crisis hotlines and organizations have been shut down by the Trump administration and by Robert F. Kennedy Jr. But now here we have a major outbreak of Ebola in the Democratic Republic of the Congo. And now an American doctor also is sick.
10: The World Health Organization has recognized this outbreak of Ebola in Africa. And what we're looking at are numbers of potentially over 300 cases and potentially around 80 deaths that have been linked to this outbreak. This particular strain is has a little bit of a lower mortality rate than the other strain that we are more familiar with, but okay. It's still very, very dangerous, and it's still a very deadly virus. Ebola is different from COVID. It's different from measles. It's something that is spread specifically through direct contact, and it's something that is highly contagious through direct contact.
0: And Dr. Peter Stafford, who's a missionary, medical missionary with the Surge organization, which helps out in places that are underdeveloped, apparently was exposed while treating patients at a hospital in the Congo, and he is presented with symptoms.
11: With declining vaccination rates, experts are concerned about huge global measles surges, with nearly 100% of cases occurring in those unvaccinated. Many parents worry for their young infants who typically cannot be vaccinated until they're 12 to 15 months old. The American Academy of Pediatrics recommends a multi-layer approach to providing babies with a cocoon of protection. First, if it's safe for you to be vaccinated, do so. Second, if you're thinking of becoming pregnant, make sure your vaccinations are up to date. Third, check with your pediatrician about early vaccination for babies as young as 6 months who are living in or are traveling to locations with high rates of measles. Lastly, treat your baby as if they're exposed. Infants aged 6 to 11 months can receive the MMR vaccine after exposure, while those less than 6 months can receive immune boosters to help them fight infection. With this Medical Minute, I'm Dave Packer.
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0: Well, we're in the midst of May Beef Month around here, and we're celebrating with Nemeth Southside Market. You can win a quarter cow to stock your freezer. You just have to find the cow. And I know you're going, what? Head to WHBY.com, and where you find the cow, you just click on it, and that'll be your opportunity to enter. Let me see what we're doing today. We're doing us, if you get what I'm drifting here. Okay? So find that cow, tip it, and then you have a chance to win with Nemeth Southside Market and WHBY, the latest ABC News.
13: ABC ABC News. I'm Sherry Preston. Investigators in San Diego say the deadly attack on a mosque is being investigated as a hate crime. Three people were killed, and officials say both attackers died by suicide. More from ABC's Trevor Ault at the Islamic Center of San Diego.
14: Officials say 2 hours before the shooting happened, they received a call from the mother of one of the suspects, who said her son was suicidal, that her weapons and a vehicle were missing, and he left with a friend wearing camo. Overnight, FBI agents seen entering one of the suspects' homes as the community searches for answers.
13: Russian President Vladimir Putin beginning his visit to China today, just days after President Trump's summit with President Xi Jinping. President Trump now says he has paused a planned attack on Iran at the request of allies in the Middle East. Oil prices this morning trading over $110 a barrel for Brent crude. Six states holding primaries today, including Pennsylvania, where the governor is running for re-election. This is ABC News.
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15: Good morning. It's a cloudy 66 degrees at 731. I'm Landon Moore. Oshkosh Community Media will continue to operate its public access cable channel and radio station for at least another month. The city has postponed the termination of Life TV and 101.9 FM, which was set for Monday. City Manager Rebecca Grill says they may have found a new home for the radio station in another public building.
16: We have had discussions with the library board and the library director about moving the radio station over there. Some good discussions. Final decisions haven't been made, but we're moving forwards towards that.
15: Grill adds that they are still looking for new platforms on which to operate Life TV, which features locally produced talk shows. The Starbucks along Oshkosh Avenue in Oshkosh has reopened for business. The coffee shop was closed following a fire on January 27th. Full operations resumed last Wednesday. Three people are in custody. A fourth remains at large following a high-speed chase and standoff in Fond du Lac County. A sheriff's deputy pulled over a vehicle along County Highway M around 8 o'clock Sunday night. The suspect reportedly took off, reaching speeds of 100 miles an hour before driving to his house in Waupun. After 3 hours of negotiating, trying to get the man to come out, the SWAT team was called in, breaching the building with their armored vehicle. The suspect and two other adults in the home were arrested. A fourth person with outstanding warrants is still wanted. Criminal charges are pending. A Fond du Lac man accused of seriously injuring an infant is heading to trial. A Fond du Lac County judge finds there is enough evidence to try Kim Brown on one count of child abuse with a probability of great harm. Brown was arrested after his 52-day-old baby son was treated for multiple broken ribs, a broken collarbone, and throat injuries earlier this month. No trial date is set. A Two Rivers woman who left her kids in the car while she got her nails done will not have to spend any time behind bars. Instead, Hannah Sprang is sentenced in Manitowoc County Court to 3 years on probation for three counts of child neglect. Sprang kept her three children in a car parked outside a spa for more than an hour last July while she got her nails done inside. The children were not hurt. Coming up after the break, a recap of last weekend's State Republican Party Convention. WHB1 News time is 7:34.
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15: Wisconsin Republicans gathered for their convention in Wisconsin Dells over the weekend. Reporter Ted Allen has a recap.
23: Party members unanimously endorsed 7th District Congressman Tom Tiffany as their candidate for governor. Tiffany rallied the crowd during his acceptance speech.
24: Do you want 4 more years of decline? Do you want a socialist that will abolish the police? Do you want higher taxes, more government, and less freedom?
23: Tiffany said he's prepared to take on what he called failed leadership in Madison. He's been endorsed by President Donald Trump. Tiffany's Democratic opponent in November will come from a wide field of candidates, none of whom have yet pulled ahead as a frontrunner. Current Governor Tony Evers declined to run for a third term. Ted Allen, Wisconsin Radio Network.
15: An Appleton man accused of molesting and videotaping minors says he is not guilty. LaVon Montgomery enters the plea in Outagamie County Court to charges of second-degree sexual assault of a child sexual exploitation, child enticement, possession of child pornography, and strangulation. According to the criminal complaint, Montgomery provided drugs and alcohol to underage girls, had sex with them, videotaping the encounters, and choking one girl. No trial date is set. And this year's EAA Air Venture will feature a demonstration jet team. The British Royal Air Force Red Arrows will perform in Oshkosh July 24th through the 26th. The Red Arrows are an eight-jet team that performs precision flying maneuvers. Their performances will be part of the afternoon air shows at Air Venture. Coming up at 8:05, a look at how the war in Iran is impacting local farms. I'm Landon Moore, WHP1 News.
0: Can you believe Air Venture is only a couple months away?
15: Oh, it's flying by.
0: Literally flying by. Because you and I always get out there and have a show at least once a week out there, and it's just a fascinating time.
15: It is, yeah.
0: We have to get up awfully early for it. Mm-hmm. But still, yeah, it's just over 2 months away.
15: Yeah, wow.
0: I know, yeah. 7:37, weather's coming up with Steve.
1: I'm Chris Coonan, a fifth-generation torchbearer at Venables of Hollandtown. 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
0: Yeah, let's do that. And Chief Meteorologist Steve Balon is with us here on this kind of murky-looking Tuesday. Hi, Steve.
4: There's some spooky-looking clouds out there,
0: yeah,
4: huh?
0: Yeah, and they don't want to go away just yet, do they?
4: Not yet, but at least we avoided severe weather last night.
0: Yes, we did.
4: That I'm thrilled about.
0: Yes, we did. That was a good thing.
4: The thunderstorms that came in during the pre-dawn hours were just kind of collapsing as they made their way into the Fox Valley, and rainfall generally was around and under a quarter of an inch for the Fox Cities, a little bit more out towards New London and west. And all that's been left this morning has been a few showers along the lakeshore, but looking at First Alert Viper Max, a lot of that rain is moving away. I can't rule out a passing shower this morning, but I do expect these lumpy clouds to give way to some afternoon sun. I think it'll be partly sunny, and you'll notice a breezy west wind very soon as a cold front comes through. Now, as that west wind picks up, it's going to bring down the humidity. Now, it's a little sticky out there right now with dew points in the 60s, but I expect the humidity to drop this afternoon as some cooler air comes in on the wings of that west breeze. And so when you come home from work later today, you may want to open up the windows and get some of that refreshing air in your house. It'll be a nice little change. Temperatures will not be as warm today compared to yesterday. Yesterday, a lot of our highs were not far from 80. We'll see highs that are closer to 70 today. And then we're looking at highs falling back into the 50s as we go into the midweek. There may be a couple areas in the north, like up towards the North Woods, that get a little bit of some frost the next few nights. But otherwise, we're looking at a warmer holiday weekend forecast, which we'll touch on in just a moment. All right, so here's the forecast in the First Alert Weather Center. Today, Early rain ends, turning partly sunny, breezy, 71, your high around or just after lunch, but afternoon temperatures will slide through the 60s with west winds that could gust as high as 30 miles an hour. Tonight, clearing, the wind dies down, look for a cool low of 44 with 30s to the northwest, where a little touch of frost is possible towards sunrise. Tomorrow, Wednesday, mostly sunny skies, cool, less wind, a high of 58 degrees. Lower 50s lakeside, and there's another frost chance in northern Wisconsin for Wednesday night. Now, here's the extended forecast. Cool again on Thursday, another high of 58, partly sunny skies. Friday, cloudy, perhaps a stray shower, a high of 60. Now, here's the holiday weekend. Saturday, some morning rain, otherwise mostly cloudy. Saturday's high 62, but it gets better. Only an isolated shower on Sunday, partly sunny, warmer, 71. And then brace yourself for this. Memorial Day Monday, mostly sunny, toasty warm, a high of 78 degrees. Yay. Temperatures rising through the 60s for a lot of the parades on Monday morning, definitely. Whether it be Appleton or De Pere or Howard or Seymour. There's a bunch. There's a whole bunch across the area. And the weather looks fantastic. I'm hoping, you know, 7 days out, things don't change a whole lot, and the computer information that we have right now is reliable.
0: I took a peek at one. It looks like next week could be a pretty good week, right? Am I seeing that?
4: Yeah. It definitely looks like it's going to be warming up. Good. If you're looking ahead, you know, things do change, but there's definitely a trend for at or above normal temperatures.
0: But the next few, it's going to be cool.
4: It's going to be cool, man.
0: Cool, man. All right.
4: Yeah, definitely don't put away the jackets quite yet.
0: Absolutely. Sweatshirts are necessary. Thanks, Steve.
4: Yeah. Yep, you bet, Dave.
0: You got it. 742 at WHBY. Yeah, here's a good reason why. Right now's high of 60. What are we at? 66 right now. This may be one of the warmest temperatures we have for the next 4 or 5 days. So enjoy it while you got it, all right? It was 522, by the way, for sunrise this morning in the Fox Cities, 817 tonight. It will take care of business. Right now, it's a southwest wind at about 10 to 20 with that 66.
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6: I'm Nicole Murray with Your Money Now. Sweden said it will order 4 Navy warships from France in a $4 billion deal that will see its air defense capacity triple. Officials say it is the Nordic country's biggest defense investment since the 1980s. Intel CEO Lip-Bu Tan said on CNBC the company's external manufacturing business is gaining traction, emerging as a key piece of the chipmaker's turnaround. Intel's manufacturing business, known as Foundry, is of the most expensive and crucial parts of the company's revitalization strategy. The Trump administration said it is adding roughly 600 generic medications to its direct-to-consumer drug sales website, TrumpRx. The platform, which launched in February, is key to his administration's efforts to lower prescription drug costs in the U.S. Futures are slightly lower as chip stocks continue to decline and as investors monitor the Iran war. Dow futures down by more than 100 points. NASDAQ futures down by more than 200 points. That's Your Money Now.
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2: Well, let's see. The oil market's still down about a half a dollar at 108.18. And if you look at the futures market, it's also in that territory. The Dow's down almost 90, S&P 500 down 28, NASDAQ about 200, down. Kind of continuing a trend we've seen the last couple of days. Even though the markets have really been kind of booming a bit of late, the last couple of days have been a pretty good struggle here. Going to give you a chance on texting only. For the Tale of Two Tailgates, a chance to, first of all, qualify for some Brewers tickets we'll give away by the end of the day. And also for that grand prize, the goodies in St. Louis with the hotel accommodations, tickets to a game, gas card, and all the other goodies that go with it. All right, so texting only for about the next 3 or 4 minutes. 920-281-1150, only on the text line.
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9: The Brewers grabbed Game 1 of their 3-game series with the Cubs 9-3 at Wrigley last night. I'm Bill Scott with sports. Christian Yelich got things rolling with a solo homer in the second, his second homer in as many days.
10: They got a great team. We know that every time we play them, it's going to be a pretty tightly contested game. You know, even tonight, you know, you got to keep adding on because you never know. They got a really good team over there, and he's got to play well if you want to have a chance to win.
9: Jake Bauer's also clubbed a 3-run shot as the Brewers banged out 13 hits in the win. Manager Pat Murphy.
11: Good things tonight for sure. We swung the bat against a very good pitcher. We had a good approach, and we did some great things. I mean, Yelly hitting that first ball out of the park certainly makes everybody relax. When your leader's on it, then obviously other guys fall into place.
9: Brandon Sproat and Shane Drone combined to hold the Cubs offense in check in the Game 1 victory. Victor Wembanyama poured in 41 to lead San Antonio to a Game 1 122-115 double overtime win over Oklahoma City. In the NBA's Western Conference Finals, Knicks and Cavaliers will kick off the Eastern Conference Finals with Game 1 in New York City tonight. NHL Montreal knocked off Buffalo 3-2, advancing to the Eastern Conference Finals against Carolina. Game 1 of that series starts on Thursday. Game 1 in the West is Wednesday. Colorado plays host to Vegas. At the World, Zurich, Switzerland. Team USA fell to Finland 6-2. Don Granato's Americans played their fourth preliminary round game on Wednesday against Germany. Former Packers offensive coordinator Sherm Lewis passed away late last week from an undisclosed illness. Lewis coordinated the Packers offense when they went to the Super Bowl in the 90s. He was 83. Steelers with a full commitment from their veteran quarterback Aaron Rodgers. He joined his teammates for day one of OTAs on Monday. Bill Scott, Wisconsin Radio Network.
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2: Hey, it's about time to do a Crank It Up. 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Go.

0: right. Cars and Let's Go, 751 at WHBY. So hang with me for a second here on this one. Police in Italy were called after a resident reported that there was a man who fired off a shotgun in his backyard. You shouldn't do that. When they arrived, they found a heavily drunk man with a shotgun behind his sofa. When officers questioned him about, why did you fire off your weapon? The man said he was frustrated with his children, his marriage, his job, and his favorite TV show. Okay, not exactly an excuse for firing off a shotgun, but okay, we'll go there.
1: The president is adamant that prices, especially at the pump, are going to get better essentially as soon as the war with Iran is solved and the Strait of Hormuz, that key waterway, is reopened. The problem with that is there's absolutely no indication of when that's going to happen. We know that this is a midterm election year, and we know that President Trump recently, in recent polls, has not been getting good numbers when it comes to the economy. And that's a bit striking for President Trump, because the economy has long been one of his top issues, along with the border and immigration. Americans view the economy and their personal finances usually as the most important issue when they're heading to the polls.
0: Yeah, and gas prices continue. I think the nationwide average is still in the 450s. But you look at, we have primaries going on tonight. We have seen a pretty fair amount of successes in special elections by Democrats and a few Republican wins, too. But you start looking at the numbers, and we bring you occasionally some poll numbers here, there, and otherwise that just show the president's numbers are really struggling. He's in the 36, 37% approval rating right now, even lower for the economy. But Pew Research had, it was just a few days ago, I just grabbed it here. Among Hispanic Americans. Now, remember, that was one of the pivotal items that helped to get him elected back a year and a half ago over Kamala Harris. The Hispanic Trump 2024 voters, 66 approval, 32% disapproval. You know what the numbers are right now? And this is the reason probably why a lot of struggles are happening for a lot of Republican candidates. 22% approval. And the disapproval at 76%. That is a mess. What's that, like an 80-some swing from where it was to where it is? Ooh. 754 WHBY. Well, I guess we had to know this was coming. California is back into fire season again.
2: When the Sandy Fire ripped through the Simi Valley brush and headed toward homes, many residents headed to their garden hoses.
3: So we're hoping to keep the flames from coming up the mountain.
2: Unfortunately, one home fell victim to the fire on Trickling Brook Court. Neighbors say the fast-moving flames snuck up on them.
4: It just came very fast. This one is faster than usual.
5: In Simi Valley, Rob Hayes, ABC 7 Eyewitness.
0: Yeah, you have some areas like that that are extremely dry, and then we have the bad weather that's been happening in this area.
6: Another round of storms sweeping across the heartland amid a multi-day severe weather outbreak. The tornado touching down southwest of Frankfort, Kansas. Sirens sounding as our station KMBC tracks storms in Missouri.
7: We're in the tornado warning with a high precipitation supercell approaching my location here.
6: Heavy rain triggering flash flooding. Downpours pounding parts of Illinois and Indiana.
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12: Showers ending, turning partly sunny, breezy, 71, but temperatures slowly falling this afternoon. Clearing and cooler tonight. The wind dies down, a low of 44 with some frost northwest of the Fox Valley. Tomorrow, Wednesday, mostly sunny, cool with less wind and a high of 58. From the WBY First Air Weather Center, I'm meteorologist Steve Baylor.
0: By the way, I'll tell you about my qualifier for the Tale of Two Tailgates here in just a second. We're still pretty cloudy, aren't we? 7:57 in the morning and we're at 66, which may be about as warm as we get all day here today. With another cold front coming in, I know southwest at 10 to 20 makes it feel just a little bit cooler, but it is kind of moist. It's 90% humidity here this morning. Let's see, who did I pick? Joanne? Joanne from Appleton. Hello. You are my qualifier, one of four today with a chance to win the Brewers tickets at the end of the day, and then also a chance to win the grand prize in our Tale of Two Tailgates. So, Joanne, I'll get in touch with you here in a second.
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17: Right field. This ball's way back there. That one's off the scoreboard and over it and out of this ballpark. A three-run blast for Jake Bowers.
0: Jake Bowers goes big and Christian Yelich. Welcome back, Christian, by the way. Home runs in the first two games back from on the DL or injured list. Not bad. Back at it tonight, night game tonight and tomorrow right here on WHBY against the Cubs.
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19: From ABC News, I'm Sherry Preston. The investigation is underway into the deadly shooting at the Islamic Center of San Diego. Three people there were killed on Monday, including a security guard who appeared to play a pivotal role in keeping the teenage shooters from harming anyone else. ABC's Trevor Ault has more.
20: A post by the center identifying that security guard as Amin Abdullah. Police say his heroic actions likely saved lives. Authorities say the attack was carried out by a 17-year-old and an 18-year-old. They opened fire at a landscaper then down the street who survived. The suspects then died in their vehicle from self-inflicted gunshot wounds. Sources say they had anti-Islamic writings with them.
19: The Islamic Center also houses a school, but no children were hurt. A high-profile member of the Treasury Department leaves his job following word of the fund set up as a stipulation of President Trump dropping his $10 billion lawsuit against the IRS. ABC national correspondent Stephen Portnoy with details.
21: The top lawyer at the Treasury Department submitted his resignation just hours after the announcement of what the administration calls its anti-weaponization fund. Sources say General Counsel Brian Morrissey pushed back against some aspects of the arrangement. The plan is for a five-member board to oversee the disbursement of $1.8 billion to those who've experienced what administration officials have called weaponization and lawfare.
19: At least 500 Ebola cases in the Democratic Republic of the Congo, including an American doctor, however, says ABC's Faith Abube.
1: Right now, health officials say there are no positive Ebola cases here on U.S. soil. However, the CDC is working with the State Department and global health partners in order to potentially evacuate American citizens overseas who have been exposed to the virus.
19: It's election day in six states, including Kentucky, where Republican Congressman Thomas Massie is running against a Trump-supported candidate. Massie pushed hard for all of the Epstein files to be made public. You're listening to ABC News.
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19: With gas prices now averaging $4.50 a gallon nationwide, some are wondering if a temporarily lifting the gas tax would help. ABC's Olivia Rubin says it might, but the reality is this is just one thing Americans are dealing with right now.
25: This isn't just an issue that's affecting gas prices. It's seeping into the economy. And of course, if you go back just a few months, you also have President Trump's tariffs. Plenty of companies said that those tariffs were passed on to the consumer. So again, consumers paying more when they're going to whatever store they're going to. So it's not just a gas issue. It's really something that the American people say that they are seeing across the board.
19: Wildlife experts in Siena, Texas, say alligators have been sauntering through the city streets for a reason.
26: Social media is filled with still images and videos taken in the past week of gators wandering through Siena's residential neighborhoods. Biologist Stephen Coleman says it's the peak of the reptiles' mating season.
27: Males are moving around trying to establish their own territories, and you'll also have the females kind of moving in.
26: So why did the alligator cross the road? Coleman says it was looking for love.
19: That's ABC's Jim Ryan in Dallas. A couple of American tourists in Asia arrested after one of them jumped the fence at the zoo housing Punch the Monkey, who became so close with that stuffed orangutan when his mother abandoned him. The man who jumped the fence was wearing a costume with a smiley face head and sunglasses. The other man was filming him, of course, for social media. The monkeys wanted nothing to do with them. I'm Sherry Preston, ABC News.
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30: Good morning. It's a cloudy 67 degrees at 8:05. I'm Landon Moore. Drivers will have one less option for crossing Interstate 41 on the west side of the Fox Cities. The Richmond Street Highway 47 overpass closes to traffic today. Crews will be tearing down the overpass and replacing it with a wider span and diverging diamond intersections as part of the I-41 expansion project. Those looking to cross I-41 will have to use the Meade Street, Lindale Drive, or Gillett Street overpasses. The Richmond Street project will likely wrap up in November. Local farms are struggling to keep up with rising fuel and fertilizer prices. U.S. Senator Tammy Baldwin says farmers are paying the price for the war in Iran.
31: Our farmers are the hardest working people I know, and the Trump administration is just making it so much harder for them.
30: According to AAA, the average price of diesel in Wisconsin is currently $5.79 a gallon, 8 cents less than the record high average recorded last week. Fertilizer prices have increased between 20 and 50% since the war began. Gas prices are heading back up in the Fox Valley. GasBuddy.com finds the average for regular unleaded in the Appleton area rose 26 cents last week to $4.56 a gallon. Gas prices in Green Bay rose 15 cents to $4.54. We are paying $1.70 more a gallon for gas now than we did a year ago. The husband of a missing Beaver Dam woman is arrested in connection with her disappearance. Aaron Nelson was taken into custody last Friday, 6 months after his wife Alexis was reported missing. She had not been heard from since May of last year. Nelson is charged in Dodge County Court with first-degree intentional homicide and hiding a corpse. No other details have been released. Nelson faces life in prison if convicted. The trial of a Two Rivers man charged in connection with the disappearance and death of a three-year-old boy will remain in Manitowoc County Court. A judge denies a request from Jesse Vane to have his trial moved due to publicity surrounding the case of Elijah Vu. Vu was reported missing in February of 2024. That was followed by large search efforts for much of that spring and summer. Vu's body was found by a man preparing hunting grounds in Manitowoc County that fall. Vang is charged with physical abuse of a child causing death and hiding a corpse. No trial date has been set yet. Vu's mother, Katrina Bauer, is also still awaiting trial on child neglect charges. Coming up after the break, the latest on the collapse of Wisconsin's budget surplus bill. WHBY News Time is 8:07.
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30: A bipartisan plan to spend some of Wisconsin's budget surplus on property tax relief, tax rebates, and K-12 schools collapsed just days after it was introduced by Governor Tony Evers and Republican legislative leaders last week. UW La Crosse political science professor Anthony Trigowski.
5: Had Evers bought in Democratic lawmakers to the negotiation, it's quite possible that he would have got more buy-in from legislative leaders within his own party. That would have been necessary to pass the bill.
30: The bill passed the Assembly, but every Democrat and three Republicans in the Senate voted against it. And Wisconsin launches a plan to eliminate viral hepatitis. Reporter Sean Maloney has the details.
6: It's a statewide effort by the Wisconsin Department of Health Services to eliminate hepatitis A, B, and C by 2030, along with a new public dashboard to track progress. The focus will be on expanding testing, vaccination, and treatment, especially for those most at risk. About 47,000 Wisconsinites are living with chronic hepatitis C. While hepatitis A and B can be prevented with vaccines, hepatitis V can now be cured in just a few months. Health leaders are urging residents to get vaccinated and talk with their healthcare provider about testing. Sean Maloney, Wisconsin Radio Network.
30: 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I'm Landon Moore, WHBY News.
0: I think it went pretty well this morning.
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30: Yep.
0: Which actually, the over-under, I think, was 3. So I did okay there.
30: Yep.
0: But it's good to have them in the high-quality radio network, and we'll adjust and adapt as we go here, because it's still going to be a wee.
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1: Showers end early this morning, turning partly sunny, breezy, a high of 71, but temperatures will slowly fall this afternoon. Clearing skies and cooler tonight, a low of 44. The wind weakens. We should avoid frost in the Fox Valley, but it's possible to the northwest. From the WBY First Alert Weather Center, I'm meteorologist Steve Baylor.
0: Yeah, hang in as best we can here today because clouds now, and we should have a partly sunny day later. 67. It's still southwest in that 10 to 20 range quite a bit here this morning. Oshkosh at 67. And Green Bay is currently at 68. Thought I'd mention, too, by the way, real quick. We did the Tale of Two Tailgates today, and Joanne was my qualifier. But I failed to mention that Mike from Appleton, who qualified during Jonathan's show and Your News Now yesterday afternoon, won the Brewers tickets yesterday, so he now is a qualifier for the grand prize.
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12: With a Bloomberg Small Business Report, I'm John Tucker. Benefits attorneys and industry officials say President Trump's push to expand individual retirement account access must find a way to boost employee signups without dampening efforts to encourage small businesses to offer plans to their workers. The retirement experts say a government-backed portal offering access to private sector IRAs could cause the smaller employers to direct their workers to the Trump IRA program rather than offer a plan of their own. Employer-sponsored plans typically offer advantages over IRAs. Businesses are also awaiting regulations from the Treasury Department about how to implement the Biden-era Savers Match program for retirement plans, which will provide up to $1,000 in federal funds for retirement contributions made by certain low-income workers. Both the Savers Match and the website TrumpIRA.gov are set to go into effect at the start of next year. And that's the Bloomberg Small Business Report.
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3: Brewers grabbed game one of their three-game set with the Cubs 9-3 at Wrigley last night. I'm Bill Scott with sports. Christian Yelich got things rolling with a solo homer in the second, his second homer in as many days.
4: They got a great team. We know that every time we play them, it's going to be pretty tightly contested games. You know, even tonight, you know, you got to keep adding on because you never know. They got a really good team over there, and he's got to play well if you want to have a chance to win.
3: Jake Bowers also clubbed a three-run shot as the Brewers banged out 13 hits in the win. Victor Wembanyama poured in 41 to lead San Antonio to a game one, 122-115 double overtime win over Oklahoma City, NBA's Western Conference Finals. Knicks and Cavaliers will kick off the Eastern Conference Finals in New York tonight. Former Packers offensive coordinator Sherm Lewis passed away late last week from an undisclosed illness. He coordinated the Packers offense when they went to two Super Bowls in the 90s. He was 83. Bill Scott, Wisconsin Radio Network.
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12: And so there's no movement as far as Iran is concerned. 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And then laying it out, the radical nonsense that comes into play here is obviously part of it in cutting any sort of a deal.
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0: It's the Club Culture Club and Move Away. Tuesdays AM Fox Valley. I'm Dave Edwards, Myron Construction Studio. And as I look out the window, it's still a cloudy day going on and 67. Hasn't it been like weather whiplash around here? Saturday was so gorgeous, mid-80s, not a real big wind, and it was sunny and beautiful. And then the front moved in, and it rained, and it was blustery. It was only like low 50s on Sunday. And then we jet right back up into the low 80s yesterday. I'm heading home. My wife and I had been playing some golf at the Fox, and we got done, and as we're heading home, I'm going, it's 83 degrees out. I think it may have even hit 84. And now here we go. We're in the 60s. Probably won't go much higher than that. And then the next 4 days will be somewhere in the 50s to low 60s. It's like, come on. Spring in Wisconsin. All right, yesterday we saw just a harrowing situation, a shooting at the Islamic Center of San Diego yesterday. Both of the suspects, ages 17 and 19, are dead. Here's just a little bit of the coverage from that early yesterday.
1: The Claremont area, where this mosque is, it's very residential. And so you have this mosque, but you also have neighborhoods, a lot of families out and about. Watching this play out in real time, our affiliate KGTV actually spoke with a dad who was with his son going to the store as this was happening. His name is Aaron. Take a listen to what he had to tell our reporters on the ground there.
2: I go to Target, you know, to pick up some things. The doors are locked. It wasn't just Target, it was a whole shopping center. And then I checked the Citizen app and saw alert that there was an active shooter going on. I have a son right over here in school too, so I figured, you know, I got to see what's happening and alert the public. So I went live.
3: What was going on in your head when you found out there was an active shooter?
2: You know, it was a little, it's confusing, it's nerve-wracking. I mean, out of all places, like the mosque, you know, I mean, you're dealing with two schools right here, another school right down the block where my son goes, so I've never seen a presence like this.
0: Okay, looks like at that particular shooting, all of the victims were out front of the center, so luckily that one security guard really played a pivotal role in keeping it from getting any worse than what it already was. But three dead in that shooting at the Islamic Center of San Diego yesterday. Time, do I have time? Yeah, time for one more quick story. I think it's kind of cute. Sometimes when you're a celebrity, you sometimes have to react a certain way. But what if you're a celebrity and you don't even know you are?
4: And one last thing.
2: Just to shoot.
4: There's often a trade-off. And one last thing. There's often a trade-off to being a celebrity. You get the glory, the accolades, sure, but you also get the overzealous fans who want to follow you around. Some of them might even try to invade your personal space. That trade-off seems especially unfair if you don't even know you're a celebrity, because, say, you're a monkey.
5: Hi, I'm here with my family. We're visiting from Australia.
6: I hope we see Punch, for sure. I want to put him on my Instagram account. Everybody's waiting to see him.
4: A while back, you might have heard of Punch the Monkey. His name is Punch. He's a Japanese macaque. And a few months ago, Punch went viral because he had been abandoned by his parents. This happens sometimes. Sometimes the adults are too young to look after something else. Sometimes their environment puts stressors on them that makes them unable to focus on their offspring. So anyway, Punch was put in this group of other monkeys at the Ichikawa City Zoo. And while other macaques went to their parents whenever times were tough, Punch had no one. He was just drawn to this plush toy a zookeeper had bought him. A stuffed orangutan, which Orphan Plush treated as a surrogate mother. Cutest, most heartbreaking story you can think of, right?
7: And so you're cheering for Punch.
8: Yeah, yeah. You want him to do well. Yeah.
4: Fast forward to Sunday. Punch is now 9 months old. He's getting along okay in his little troop. Well, two men are arrested for invading his enclosure. These guys were apparently seeking attention. One was wearing a costume with a huge foam emoji headpiece before they were quickly apprehended by zoo employees. Our Japanese broadcast partner, NHK, says both these men are in their 20s and both are Americans. Yeah. One has apparently denied the charges, the other isn't cooperating with police at all. But this is not the only case of intruders with celebrity animals. Mu Deng, the celebrity pygmy hippo in Thailand, was startled when a man broke into her space, recording her with his iPad. Back in the 1990s, one morning, a man was found dead in an orca tank at SeaWorld after he climbed in overnight when the park had closed. Here, Punch and his fellow macaques all seemed agitated, hiding near a huge rock. What is a celebrity animal to do? This zoo in Japan says they're now installing nets around the enclosure to protect the animals. Think about that. For years, a cage was a sign of a zoo that wanted to keep animals locked in at risk to their health. Now, barricades are going back up, but this time, it's to keep the influencers out.
0: That's something, isn't it? And my apologies that we had to start that one over again. We're still learning some of the idiosyncrasies of our ABC News Radio affiliation here, and that was, well, we'll get to it. 827 WHBY, and Punch the Monkey is a cutie, but don't go in. You actually have to put barriers up now to keep the people out, not the animals from getting out.
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2: Showers ending, turning partly sunny, breezy, 71, but temperatures slowly falling this afternoon. Clearing and cooler tonight, the wind dies down, a low of 44 with some frost northwest of the Fox Valley. Tomorrow, Wednesday, mostly sunny, cool with less wind, and a high of 58. From the WBY First Alert Weather Center, I'm meteorologist Steve Balog.
3: Just a peak of sun every now and then, but it is still pretty much a cloudy morning, and 67. We've had that south-southwest wind at about 10 to 20, 22 at times here this morning.
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3: 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Let's go. All right, it's 8:30 at WHBY. That means Ben Kamenos is coming up, and I have to remember to get to ABC here at 30 seconds after 8:30. So, getting used to a few newbies. I'm Dave Edwards. Have a great day. Catch you tomorrow.

0: ABC News. I'm Sherry Preston. A security guard at San Diego's largest mosque is being called a hero after police say he was pivotal in limiting the attack there. Three people, including that guard, were killed, the two attackers dying by suicide. The deaths of over 130 people now blamed on the Ebola outbreak in Central Africa. Several hundred people are being checked. And ABC's Faith Abube at the CDC says one American is a confirmed case.
1: International Christian Missions Organization Surge saying Dr. Peter Stafford and his wife, Dr. Rebecca Stafford, were treating patients in the Democratic Republic of Congo when they were exposed to the virus. The third missionary doctor also came in contact with an infected patient, but officials say so far, only Dr. Peter Stafford is showing symptoms.
0: 19 reported tornadoes overnight across several states as strong storms hit the middle part of the country. Officials in Lebanon say the death toll since Israel started its attacks on Hezbollah has now topped 3,000. This is ABC News.
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18: Good morning, ladies and gentlemen. Ben Kominos here. Happy Tuesday, May 19th to everybody listening. Hopefully you're having a fantastic start to your morning, as I know I absolutely am. Plenty to get into with you here over the course of the next 2.5 hours, and we're going to do our best to cram as much of it as we can into this 2.5 hour program here. If you can't stick around for the entire thing, download the WHBY app, or of course check us out on YouTube, TikTok, and Facebook as we continue spreading all the ways in which you can listen to us. It is that every other Tuesday in the month where we are joined by Jeff Day of Annex Wealth Management for a segment that should not be misconstrued as financial advice here on Outside the Box as we jump into a Tuesday morning here. Hello, Jeff. How are you today?
19: Well, good morning, and good morning, everyone. Pleasure to join you this bright, sunny morning, Ben.
18: Yeah, you as well, Jeff. Always enjoy these conversations. You add a little bit of that extra insight into the finances of people, which is something that we concentrate on quite a bit on this show. And I always find it interesting when you and I chat about Social Security, because there's so many different facets to how this kind of stuff works. And the conversation we have planned for today actually kind of even ties into something my dad was just recently wrestling with here. When to start drawing, because we hear 67 is when retirement happens. You can draw early, you can draw late, and that has impacts on the amount of money that you're ultimately going to be receiving every month. How does Annex consider its clients' needs and desires when it informs them on what the right decision to make is?
19: Yeah, so in terms of the question, age-old question of when to draw Social Security, there are many programs, many, I'll call them talking heads, that have different opinions on Social Security, how to quote-unquote maximize it. But how we approach Social Security is in the concept or construct of a financial plan, making sure that the income stream, Social Security is not an asset, it's an income stream, fits or merges into traffic with everything else that's going on, including other incomes you receive, pensions, 401k distributions, IRA distributions, plain old brokerage account distributions to you. All of that has to work together from a tax efficiency perspective, a longevity perspective. And when you think about Social Security being a risk-free withdrawal or income, it can be really helpful to offset other things you're doing on the investment side if you tap into Social Security at a certain age. As you allude to it, Ben, full retirement age for most individuals is age 67 right now. That was adjusted up years ago thanks to a bill that President Reagan signed into law to help keep Social Security solvent. And your listeners may be aware that the trust fund is going the wrong direction and is being depleted currently. And we'll have to look at the adjustments and where that Social Security goes from here. But effectively, they phased into age 67 being the full retirement age from previous iterations. And I suspect that if you haven't already or aren't thinking about Social Security, you might be younger, or if you might not even be thinking about drawing it anytime soon. But it is something that you should keep a track of, as you think about building that financial plan for you and your family. Age 62 is the earliest retirement benefit. I won't get into the complicated formula that is determining your benefit and where it fits on the continuum from age 62 up to 67. And then age up to age 70 is the latest you can turn on that income stream and still get additional benefits accrued to you. Between age 67 and 70 years of age, you get what are called delayed retirement credits for waiting, and it equates to roughly an 8% multiplier per year between 67 and 70. So if you can and defer that out a ways, it can really, really be beneficial to that Social Security benefit. But again, longevity kind of dictates you have to be alive to collect the benefit, and you have to think about how that income stream fits into the broader financial plan of your life.
18: Yeah, that seems fairly specific, and that's all the reason why people listening to this show should be reaching out to Annex, because Lord knows every individual person's experience and desires are obviously different depending on income coming in, savings. You know better than I do at this point, so important a conversation to have there. And that's just barely even the tip of the iceberg here, Jeff, because there are so many different accounts that you could consider during your lifetime, when you get closer to retirement and you start asking yourselves, where do I start drawing money from? When do I draw down? What does that distribution look like? What does that planning process look like with Annex as people kind of approach that time period?
19: Yeah, so the first talking point that we just talked about with Social Security weighs into the second one of cash flow distribution planning. They go hand in hand, of course, with each other. When we think about where the money for retirement is going to come from, could be Social Security, could be Social Security savings that you have, a pension, like I mentioned earlier. But when we look at the money that you have available to you, we usually start with after-tax or non-qualified monies and prioritize that as it, you know, as we think about those cash needs, because ultimately, many times you might have monies that you've already paid tax on an investment. Portion of that money might have already been taxed. We call it the cost basis. And the residual amount, the difference between the market value and that cost basis, is really the gain or capital gain potentially. And that could be a preferred rate for many individuals that are looking to liquidate that particular security. Now, if it's just cash at the bank, those are really good assets to spend in retirement, of course. There's no impact to capital gain. And we can kind of work with that as well. Then we move on to pre-tax, and we say, okay, based upon what we need or our income that we need, we solve for where do we need, how much do we need to take out of the retirement account, and if it's pre-tax, it needs to be taxed, so we need to pay Uncle Sam and my friend Cousin Tony down in the state of Wisconsin, and we can make sure that everybody, the tax authorities, are taken care of. And as everybody knows on this show, I'm sure that the more income you receive, the higher the tax rate, so we want to make sure that we do the minimal amount we can to keep the income where we need it to be from a taxation perspective. And then finally, there's Roth money involved. So Roth went in being taxed into the account, gross tax-free, and comes out tax-free, presuming you meet a couple qualifiers, and that's age 59 and a half or older when you take the money out, and the account is open and funded for at least 5 years. And if you've met both of those, then it's what are deemed a qualified distribution out of that Roth IRA, could be tax-free to you. So that right recipe, as I like to think of it, between pre-tax, after-tax, and Roth, really important. Just like if you're baking your favorite batch of chocolate chip cookies, you can't have all of one ingredient. You want to make sure you diversify across those three different bands, and we can help with that. And that's done in the context of, again, a financial plan. Building that financial plan, putting that together with a tax plan, that's how we help clients determine which accounts to draw from.
18: Yeah. Again, just the only way to get the real answers for your specific situation is to reach out to Jeff and the fantastic people at Annex Wealth Management. Last conversation of the day here, Jeff. Charitable giving. It is just good to do that on the surface, just obviously giving to causes that are near and dear to your heart. But there obviously is a component of that that also ties into tax planning as well.
19: Absolutely, Ben. And if you're not familiar with all of the options available to you, if you're charitably inclined, if you like to give it to charity and want to talk about different options, again, that's a good conversation for us in our office or over the phone to talk through what is the best strategy for you. But I'm going to talk in broad strokes this morning just in terms of how the different tools that we have might be useful to you. And one of them is donor advised funds. If you're not familiar with those, they're effectively an account you can set up, contribute to, take the full deduction for that charitable contribution into that fund in a particular year, but you would consider pulling forward multiple years of donations into one tax year and donate that amount to the charitable fund, and that's how you get the charitable deduction in the one tax year. However, you can take multiple years to distribute that money out to the charities as you wish. Those are a really effective strategy. Donor advised funds are to really help with maybe an elevated income year if you're charitably inclined or part of your overall giving strategy. Another one commonly we use in our office is what's called qualified charitable distributions, meaning if you are age 70 and a half or older and you have pre-tax monies in your IRA or your 401k and you want to give directly to your charity that of your choice, you can directly give that money to the charity without realizing that as income for the year, that distribution, and can be a really effective strategy long-term for tax planning and reducing those required minimum distributions as we age. All part of the giving strategies, all part of the conversation, all part of the financial planning that we do every single day here for our clients at Annex.
18: Thank you very much, Jeff. How do people get in touch with you if they're listening to what we're talking about here and they want to learn a bit more?
19: Absolutely. AnnexWealth.com, AnnexWealth.com. Phone number is 920-903-9800.
18: Thank you very much. We're speaking with Jeff Day with Annex Wealth Management. Joins us every other Tuesday to talk about your money, investments, portfolios, and so many other things in the world of cash and investments. Thank you very much for being here, Jeff, and we'll talk again really soon.
19: That's great.
18: All right. Thank you, Jeff. That does it for that segment. From one thing on to the next, we're going to have Eric Balkman, a.k.a. Balky, joining me to talk about the latest installment of our movie podcast, Off Topic with Ben and Balky. Should be a fun one here. More on what's coming up in just a little bit. You're listening to Outside the Box with Ben Kominos here on WHBY.
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0: All right, we're back. Ben Comino's Outside the Box. Not about time to jump into the political just yet. You guys know what I like to do on Tuesdays here. As a side project, along with a friend of mine, Eric Balkman, we started Off Topic with Ben and Balky. It's a movie review podcast looking at some of the biggest reviews, both in theaters as well as on streaming services. And I've been looking forward to this edition for a while at this point. Still haven't seen the flick yet, but very excited to jump into it. The movie is Mortal Kombat 2. Which I have not seen yet. My cohort here has gotten about halfway through, and we're going to talk about it a little bit here before doing our full review Wednesday afternoon. How are you today, Balky?
1: Yeah, I was kidding when I said I was halfway through. I wasn't going to go back to the theater a second time. I have not seen it yet.
0: My bad. Of course. Yeah, right. I should have put two and two
1: that
0: together.
1: Was a horrible attempt at a joke.
0: Yeah. Okay. Yeah. No worries. But we are both very excited about checking this one out here. I was pleasantly surprised by the first one released during the COVID bubble, directly to HBO at a time when, at least in my state, at the time, you really weren't allowed to go do anything or be fun. So a lot of us were kind of captivated by what took place here. And it seems as though they're only adding a little bit more to what this movie's going to be here, no?
1: If you go back to the 90s, Ben, with the original Mortal Kombat
0: sure.
1: movie that came out, one of the big things in that film was that we didn't see in the 2021 version was Johnny Cage, who was like a big part of the game, big part of the story, whatever. And I was reading that originally when they did the 2021 Mortal Kombat, they did not want Johnny Cage in it at all because they thought his personality and how integral he was to the story, it would have been too big as they're trying to tell these other sort of subplots. So everybody who was hoping to see Johnny Cage in the first one, now you not only get to see him in the second one, but he's played by Carl Urban, who is a proven star, so, you know, especially action movie star. And if we look at the movie poster for Mortal Kombat 2, he is the biggest, sort of face on that poster. So you know he's going to be a big part of the story. So just adding him to this film alone, I think, is going to add another thick layer to the story. And I'll be interested to see how they what's the jump off character? What's the backstory for Johnny Cage? To see if they make it different in this one, or if they tweak it a little bit, or if it's the exact same. But to get Carl Urban to play Johnny Cage in this it's pretty awesome, dude.
0: Yeah, it really does seem like one of those plays, and far be it for me to count other people's money, but you look at the other names in here, not all necessarily no names, but most certainly not carrying the kind of cachet that Carl Urban does, and it does make you have to wonder what percentage of the budget was thrown into convincing him to jump on board. I know you and I were a bit skeptical, just given Carl Urban's age and what the character Johnny Cage is and what they expect him to do and how that would ultimately translate to the big screen. And most importantly, I don't know, you brought up the 97 Mortal Kombat already. What always stuck out to me about the first installment and now this one as well is it is the first time a video game adaptation has actually had the guts to go full-blown R-rated, because they oftentimes are nervous that gamers, being trending younger, even though Mortal Kombat is an older series, gamers are supposed to be what keeps this box office afloat, and this seems to be the exception to that rule. As for the second week in a row, it seems as though it's poised to at least be competing for the box office lead, if not ultimately end up winning it outright here against very similar style movie, The Devil Wears Prada 2.
1: I think there's something to be said for, people like us who grew up in the 90s, like we're teenagers in the 90s or whatever, and we hold a certain nostalgia for this kind of stuff. Well, now here we are, 30 years later, we're full on adults mostly, and we have adult type money, right? We have full time gigs where we have money that we can spend on leisure and pleasure, whatever we want to do with it. So for us to be able to be treated to something that harkens back, I mean, who doesn't love nostalgia? Everybody does. That's why it works. And so for us now at this age, who maybe aren't gamers anymore. Some of us who maybe never were, but remember, you know, the story, and we remember what Mortal Kombat was. To see a brand new version of it 30 years later, it's pretty cool. And I think that goes into it too. So not only are you know, I don't know how many gamers are going to see this, Ben. I'm sure plenty of them will. But I think the people really keeping this alive are the people who were, you know, the full-on gamers in their teenage years in the 90s who grew up with Mortal Kombat, and now we get this next edition reboot, which is, I don't know, that, like, I think it's really cool. I was never a huge player of the game back in the day, but I love the idea. I love the story. I love the, I'm trying to think of the right word for this. I love the whole essence of it, you know.
0: Yeah.
1: It's dark fantasy. It's martial arts. There's a lot of stuff going on with this.
0: I won't lie. I told you this at the end of our last podcast. Like, if I am scrolling HBO Max looking for something to watch and I hit the first Mortal Kombat before I find something else, I'm like, well, this is fine. this is good. This will be enough of a distraction while I'm prepping the next show or whatever it is that I'm using just for background noise there. It's a very big guilty pleasure of mine, and I was a kid when the first one came out. I loved that, and I think they do this series justice here, and I'm definitely looking forward to checking it out later this afternoon. Balky and I are going to be breaking it down tomorrow, and then it will be going live on Thursday at noon. And I am hopeful, and I told you, Balky, I have a friend in the Air Force who messaged me and said this might be the best video game adaptation I've ever seen in my life. So strong words, but it's not like there's a lot of stiff competition in that bracket either, so we're gonna have to see what ultimately happens here. You can check that podcast out anywhere you get your podcast. Balky, how can we find you outside of movies?
1: 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You can also catch my live YouTube fantasy football shows, youtube.com/FFPCFantasy, Wednesday nights at 9 p.m., Thursday nights at 6 p.m., and then Friday nights again at 9 p.m.
0: Yeah, you know, we have about 60 seconds still remaining. Really quickly, because I never got a chance to ask you about this. The Steelers' second-round pick was a wide receiver that you went out of your way to text me and say, I really like that pick. Should I be getting excited about? I can't even remember his name now. Do you remember who I'm speaking about?
1: Yeah, it's Jeremy Bernard, and he probably is going to be, I mean, I think at some point he was probably considered a potential first-round pick. Steelers get him in the second round. This goes with DK Metcalf and Michael Pittman as the top three receivers now for Aaron Rodgers in Pittsburgh this year. No Kenneth Gainwell. He's moved on to Tampa, so there's going to be some targets available. I don't think Bernard necessarily makes waves his rookie year, but I think, you know, if they do end up deciding to move on from DK Metcalf next year, or if Michael Pittman is a guy that's not in their long-term plan, this is a guy that could probably play the X or the Z and potentially be a number one receiver for the Steelers. I know he plays that Steelers type of game, too, at the wide receiver position. So I know they're excited about having him. I think it's a really good fit.
0: Jack of all trades, movies and sports. Balky, the guy who mocked me when I called the Steelers a wide receiver factory, doing it again, as they always do. Thank you for being here, Balky, and I will chat with you tomorrow. Always a pleasure. We have to get out of here, guys. When we come back, violence again in America. How are we talking about it? We'll discuss on the other side of the news. Outside the Box, WHBY.
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5: From ABC News, I'm Sherry Preston. As Attorney General Todd Blanche appears before a Senate Appropriations Subcommittee, there are continued questions about the legality of the fund that's been set up to help those the Trump administration says were unfairly targeted by the Biden administration. ABC National Correspondent Stephen Portnoy with more from Washington.
6: Under the arrangements made public by the Justice Department, the $1.8 billion settlement fund will be controlled by a five-member board appointed by the Attorney General, with one of the members recommended by congressional leaders. The members can be removed by the president for any reason. Their decisions will be final, with no appeals allowed. The disbursement of taxpayer money is to be kept confidential, with the names of recipients provided only to the Attorney General.
5: Treasury Department's top lawyer resigned hours after the announcement of the fund was set up as a stipulation of the president dropping his $10 billion lawsuit against the IRS over leaked tax documents. The investigation goes on into those believed to have shot and killed three people at the Islamic Center of San Diego on Monday.
7: Sources tell ABC News that investigators are looking at those two teenagers, Kane Clark and Caleb Vasquez, as the suspects in the shooting. Police said after they got that warning call from one of their mothers, they were searching all over San Diego. They sent officers to a mall, even to the high school of one of the suspects. They were still searching for that vehicle when they got the call about shots fired here at the Islamic Center.
5: ABC's Trevor Ault in San Diego. Health officials around the world are monitoring the Ebola outbreak in Central Africa. ABC's Faith Abube is at the CBC.
8: The rare variant of the virus is suspected to have killed at least 131 people so far, and doctors are monitoring more than 513 suspected cases in Congo. A few others also reported in neighboring Uganda.
5: An American doctor working in the Republic of the Congo testing positive, but there have been no cases on U.S. soil. Oil trading internationally at $110 a barrel, and the Dow is down 91 points. This is ABC News.
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5: In the land of oil, the sun breaks through.
11: Electricity generated by solar farms, some spreading thousands of acres, is expected to surpass coal for the first time this year within the power grid that covers most of Texas. Natural gas remains the dominant power plant fuel, but solar's share has increased from 4% to 12% since 2021. Considering the Trump administration's new restrictions on wind farms, solar may soon catch up to wind as a force behind Texas electricity. Jim Ryan, ABC News, Dallas.
5: A mega utility merger is being proposed that would combine NextEra Energy and Dominion Energy. Both companies have customers from Florida up through Virginia, many of them seeing their rates jump as a result of new AI data centers. Here's ABC Sophie Flay.
12: President Trump recently got tech companies to pledge to pay for infrastructure upgrades to protect customers. Democratic Senator Adam Schiff claims that doesn't go far enough. He's proposing
13: a
12: new bill.
13: What the bill would do is it would say to data centers, bring your own energy and make sure that when there are changes in the grid that are necessary, that you pay for those changes.
12: NextEra says the scale and efficiencies brought by its merger with Dominion will result in more affordable electricity for our customers in the long run.
5: Others are questioning that claim. A new survey by LendingTree says 39% of Americans find owning a car unattainable when you take into account loan payments, insurance costs, and the rising price of gasoline. Sherry Preston, ABC News.
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17: Good morning. It's a cloudy 68 degrees at 9:05. I'm Landon Moore. Drivers will have one less option for crossing Interstate 41 on the west side of the Fox Cities. The Richmond Street Highway 47 overpass closes to traffic today. Crews will be tearing down the overpass and replacing it with a wider span and diverging diamond intersections as part of the I-41 expansion project. Those looking to cross I-41 will have to use the Meade Street, Lindale Drive, or Gillett Street overpasses. The Richmond Street project will likely wrap up in November. The husband of a missing Beaver Dam woman is arrested in connection with her disappearance. Aaron Nelson was taken into custody last Friday, 6 months after his wife Alexis was reported missing. She had not been heard from since May of last year. Nelson is charged in Dodge County Court with first-degree intentional homicide and hiding a corpse. No other details have been released. Nelson faces life in prison if convicted. Last week's collapse of a $1.8 billion state surplus deal between Democratic Governor Tony Evers and Republican legislative leaders highlights deep divisions inside both parties. UW La Crosse political science professor Anthony Trigoski.
18: Congressman Tom Tiffany expressing his opposition to the deal. So there were some mixed messages on the Republican side. We saw widespread opposition to this deal and vocal opposition to this deal within the Democratic members of the state legislature, even as their Democratic governors is the one who pushed for the deal.
17: The bill would have sent rebate checks to taxpayers, raised the reimbursement rate for K-12 special education to 50%, and increased state aid to reduce pressure on property taxes. The Starbucks along Oshkosh Avenue in Oshkosh has reopened for business. The coffee shop was closed following a fire on January 27th. Full operations resumed last Wednesday. Your First Alert forecast from Action 2 News is next. 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
20: Showers end early this morning, turning partly sunny, breezy, a high of 71, but temperatures will slowly fall this afternoon. Clearing skies and cooler tonight, a low of 44. The wind weakens. We should avoid frost in the Fox Valley, but it's possible to the northwest. From the WBY First Alert Weather Center, I'm meteorologist Steve Balon.
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You're listening to Outside the Box with Ben Kominos here on WHBY and Political Voices Network. Outside the Box is brought to you by Roush Plumbing and Remodeling, the plumbing and remodeling company the Fox Valley depends on. So I'm beginning to realize, for those of you that watched the live stream of the show, I saw a bunch of comments yesterday about trying to listen to my show while also simultaneously trying to watch The View, and I didn't get the jokes. I was like, what does that mean? Why is my show being associated with The View? I'm very anti-The View. And it turns out that it was over my shoulder playing the entire time because I changed the camera angle. And I only put two and two together when I went and spoke with the program director, Alex. And he was like, I like the new camera angle. And I was like, well, it was out of necessity for the next couple weeks. And he was like, okay. He goes, the only thing I didn't like was that the TV was on over your shoulder. And I was like, that's why everybody was talking about watching The View while I was on. That makes so much more sense. So as you can see, for those of you watching the stream, no more TV over my shoulder. You are now stuck with just little old me, but that's exactly the way that I prefer it. And shout out to Michelle in my text line here, who started off the show. She's been a regular and OG. She said as much in the comment, saying as a OG and a Gen Xer, she's excited the audience is growing, the message is getting out there and hearing from people all around the country and in some cases, even the world, which really means a lot to me. I remember when Michelle first started listening, and as this audience continues to grow and the 57 different ways you can listen to the show continue to expand, I'm absolutely flattered that people are still sending messages like that. And even Anthony calling me during the break thinking it was time to win tickets to the Brewers game, which it wasn't and still isn't, so don't bother calling me. You guys are absolutely awesome, and like, today's going to get a bit heavy at times, just given what took place in this country over the course of the last 24 hours. But you guys really help keep it light and to talk about things that are hard to talk about, but with people you're comfortable speaking about them with and in an environment where you feel comfortable saying what you want to say about things. Hell, on my evening TikToks, I took on some of my favorite ladies on the planet talking about identity politics on the left right now and how it raises a lot of concerns to some of us that are particularly anti that attitude. But that's just me, of course. Lots to get into here on a Tuesday. And unfortunately, we have to start with the big news of the day. Yet another shooting in the country. This one taking place at a mosque. It's being labeled as a hate crime. And I do have to say, as somebody that grew up on South Park, I have always found the concept of a hate crime to be a confusing one. The idea that if I murdered somebody that looked like me, it's still a crime, but it's not as hateful as if I took it out on somebody who did not look like me. I've always found that to be a strange sensation. Not saying, like, you understand what I'm saying. It's just, it's weird to me that that exists. Like, I feel like anybody who's willing to do what took place last night probably has some pain in their soul, whether it be mental illness or just some outright derision towards humanity. Sometimes it's based on race. Sometimes it's based on religion. Sometimes it's based on sex. Sometimes it's based on actions. But fundamentally, the act of engaging in a shooting should probably be viewed through the same lens, regardless of that kind of thing. But nevertheless, I digress. This hate crime, this shooting took place, seems like two younger people. We haven't been given a ton of information as to motive or why what they did happened. But I wanted to talk about this for a reason, because not to sound defeatist, but gun violence in America, I feel like the conversation is over. This is just what life is. And this is coming from somebody who is not a ban all the guns kind of person. I believe that there is an element of, not an element, there is a hefty dose of mental health that needs to be concerned when it comes to shootings. What sucks is we have a political party who will not allow for any kind of common sense gun reform. And anytime you talk about funding mental health services, they say, well, how would we have enough revenue to provide tax cuts for billionaires then? And so regardless of if you do want those gun controls or you do want those investments in
mental health, you really don't end up getting either one of them. And so we ultimately end up being the only country, much like we're the only country that can go bankrupt because we have medical debt. We are the only country that it feels like every single day some new place that we were told is a safe space, it turns out is another place where gun violence is able to happen. This time, of course, being in a mosque. What sucks most of all about this, though, is the obvious way in which it's being talked about. And this isn't the first time we've had this conversation, but it's going to be the first time we've had this conversation from this perspective. Case in point. When there was an assassination attempt on Donald Trump, a local brewery owner made comments about that assassination attempt. And those comments were met by about a week and a half to 2 weeks of pearl clutching by right wingers saying, how can you possibly say something like that about a sitting United States president? And I agreed. I am not one.

the headline that was in the New York Post as of 3:15 p.m. Western time, 5:15 our time, same day as the shooting, literally hours after the shooting. San Diego mosque where mass shooting left three dead has controversial history, including ties to 9/11 hijackers. Turns out they had it coming. What did I know? A bunch of children being educated in a mosque, according to the New York Post, do not deserve your immediate condolences because it turns out that they had it coming. Imagine when there was a transgender shooter that went to a Catholic school and began engaging in shooting people at that school. Imagine if MSNBC had written an article that said, you know, one of the students in that school was a grandchild of someone involved in building the atomic bomb that we dropped on Japan. So maybe you really should get all of the facts before you end up jumping to conclusions about these kind of things. What would be the fallout for that news organization? How long would it take? Do you think 2 years later, MAGA would have shut the hell up about that headline? Because I most certainly don't. I still see them complaining about Charlie Kirk jokes. But a national news operation is willing to say these things. Laura Loomer, known bigot, says, in light of Islamic Center shooting today, I think it's time to make sure Muslims are safe. The best way to ensure their safety is for DHS Secretary Mark Wayne Mullum to deport every Muslim in America back to the Middle East, where they can live in fully Islamic societies and blast their call to prayer without triggering Americans into psychosis as a side effect for having their non-Islamic habits disrupted by invasive species. So in other words, when a transgender shooter goes up and shoots a Catholic school, well, that's a conversation about transgender gun rights. That's a question about the mental illness that is transgenderism. But when two mighty, mighty whites show up and try to shoot a mosque, well, now it is no longer a question about the identity of the shooter, and it has now become a conversation about why are these brown people even in America to begin with? But don't call them racist, because their fifis will get hurt. And what this highlights to me is the very obvious double standard when it comes to violence that I am not going to adhere to anymore. No, the Muslims who almost got shot because of a couple of bigots issue with brown skin people are not the people at fault here. It's the bigots. That's whose fault it is in this scenario. And no, I am not painting with a broad brush. And no, I am not saying all bigoted whites should lose their access to guns, much like how the rights will immediately use the identity of a shooter to say that this one person represents an entire population every single time some violent act takes place in this country. Someone tried to assassinate the Republican president, all leftists survived. Some white Republican tried to shoot Muslims. That is one guy, and I swear to God, if you try and paint that one person's actions on all of us, I will cry until you get canceled. Call me MAGA. There comes a time, and that time has long since come, when the double standards surrounding these acts of violence can no longer be ignored. Because what took place yesterday was disgusting. And no, I don't expect there to be a conversation about this even in a week, let alone in 3 days, because this is the America that we are in right now. You get shot while you're minding your own business. But we can at least not have a conversation that devolves into this lunacy, because you know these morons that are actually championing what Laura Loomer had to say would immediately be crying foul if somebody said it about their dad president, would immediately be crying foul if it were a group of white people and people were saying, well, why were that many white people congregating in a similar location? We all know it would happen.

0: stop acting like this is okay if you're going to cry about every comment when the violence is enacted against something that you care about. And if you are insisting on acting that way, then for the love of God, please stop expecting me to pretend like there's some semblance of validity in your claims. Because if you are not willing to call out this racist BS in the aftermath of a shooting, the aftermath, it's not like we're a year removed. It's not like enough time has gone by and we're reflecting on matters and you know what, I've got an issue with these people. No, there was a shooting less than 24 hours ago. And in even less time than that, the bigots in the news, in the bigots on social media, coalesced to be like, you know, I heard Muslims had something to do with 9/11. Don't call me racist. And we're supposed to pretend like that's normal. Oh, that's just publicans being publicans. No, that's bigoted. That's very, very bigoted. And it should be called that. And if you're going to cry foul about every joke that took place after the assassination attempt, you should be calling for a boycott of the New York Post. You should be calling for a boycott of Laura Loomer, because this isn't the time for those kind of comments. This is not the time for jokes and racism. This is a time to come together as a country. We got our first call of the day here. Hello, you're on Outside the Box.
1: Ben, Cynthia in Florida. I had to counter some of these people, and this is something a few days ago. Some representative in New York complained that Muslims were praying on the sidewalk. Turns out it was adjacent to a Jewish girls' school. And there was an overflow crowd, but somebody complained about this. And I said, if some of you people who are as religious and intolerant as you claim, you would pray 5 days, times a day, too. But also, people were saying, all the mosques should be closed. And I said, listen, I love the sound of the call of prayer. I love the sound of the shofars in the synagogues. I love church bells. Should we close all of those places that annoy me? Or have somebody from that denomination do something stupid? There was a Church of Latter-day Saints in Michigan. Somebody who used to attend the church, it was one of the kids, shot up that church. But the topic should be children killing children. None of this other crap.
0: Yeah, no, I hear you, Cynthia, and I appreciate the call. I'm right there with you, because inevitably, on a long enough timeline, all probabilities end up at 100%. If you are alive long enough, you will see somebody who identifies as the population that you identify as or that you champion do something stupid. And in that moment, you are going to want allies. You are going to want level heads to prevail and be like, no. The actions of these two illiterate white bigots that ended up taking their own life because they were too scared about the actions, about the consequences for the actions that they engaged in. If you want people to acknowledge that that is not indicative of all white people's attitudes, of all white people's actions, the only way to get there is to not act like fools when the shoe is on the other foot. When inevitably a Muslim person will engage in a shooting, when a trans person, a black person, a leftist engages in a shooting, you cannot sit there and create a 72-hour news cycle about how egregious these actions are. And then the moment that an event like this reflects the identity that you have deemed too sacred to be able to accost, then all of a sudden cooler heads have to prevail. No, shut up. Either consistently talk about this or don't. That's also an option. You also have the option to just say nothing. But if you expect me to pretend that a week and a half long fallout because a pub owner talked about the failed assassination attempt of a president, meanwhile entire news organizations are willing to paint, yeah, you know, you really shouldn't shoot up synagogue or mosques, But, you know, 20 years ago, somebody that went there might have had something to do with 9/11. So, like, maybe we need all the pieces of this puzzle before we make a decision. Laura Loomer saying that the call to prayer is triggering conservatives. I didn't realize you snowflakes needed an entire country as a safe space. I didn't realize that your feelings were so personal and precious that they needed to be defended nonstop. I had no idea that that was the case, that you guys were all so soft that you needed to live in a country like that, where Laura Loomer's claims that you are triggered watching somebody else celebrate their religion, that you all of a sudden you could be triggered into gun violence. Shut up. Shut up. Shut up. You don't get to play both sides of this one. So, I will be waiting for the inevitable moment when leftist identity politics again rear their ugly head and some stupid leftist does something stupid to a conservative, or a stupid person who is a member of a minority population ends up doing something stupid to the white population and to the white population. And I will be waiting for one of you to call this show that doesn't have the guts to try and stand up for what the New York Post is doing right now. And I will absolutely just hang up on you, because I am here to state right now that it will not be a double standard of violence in this, on this platform. I'm sure it'll exist. I do not have the reach to eliminate it completely, but I will not accept it on this platform, and it will not be allowed to persist. Wait, what's Ben say here? Freedom of press, speech, peaceful assembly, and religion. First Amendment, absolutely, but then you don't get to cry like little babies when Kirk Bangstad makes a comment about Donald Trump, and then when Laura Loomer says it, oh, First Amendment! First Amendment, she could say what she wants, and there's no outcry whatsoever. This won't be a story by noon today. Meanwhile, Minocqua, who I have no love loss for, mind you, Minocqua has to deal with this story for a week and a half, because he made a joke about the assassination attempt on the president. What's with all these violent leftists? And then the right comes out. It's like, you know, these Muslims might have been the grandchildren of people with 9/11. Do they really deserve safety in this country? Yes. Yes. Yes. 920-281-1150. We're going to throw to a break, and I'm going to pivot, unless, of course, you guys want to keep it going. 920-281-1150. Yeah, Brian, I am a little worked up today, because it's just, I have had to make a lot of changes to my delivery, to my attitude, because as a millennial dude, we kind of walk that line between, like, we still have that insensitive joke gene, but we also recognize, like, yeah, calling everything gay has a negative connotation to it, and I can probably do better than that. And so, like, millennials have really made an effort to jump through hoops to kind of, like, meet society in the middle. And no one complains louder than a bunch of white MAGAs about anything, anytime their feelings are hurt. And, like, I think there is a bit of a building element to this, because it's like, then I watched Donald Trump create this slush fund to give money to people that were involved in the insurrection. Then I watch how much insider trading he's doing. And then I think back to Republicans not shutting up about Nancy Pelosi or not shutting up about Hunter Biden. And there just comes a time when the double standard of this stuff rings a little too loud and a little too true. And this moment is kind of what really hit home for me, because we can't allow ourselves to be involved in this kind of double standard anymore. And I, for one, am not going to pretend like it doesn't exist. When a trans person does the shooting, it's a question about transgender rights. When a white person does a shooting, it's a question about the population of people that they ended up shooting, right? Like, it's just on and on and on. And I'm tired of pretending about it. And by the way, I have a segment planned in the 10 o'clock hour to highlight the double standard and show you exactly how the Democrats act like fools and the double standard that that is applied to the way that Republicans carry themselves, but no one ever calls it out when Democrats do it. I have that segment planned for today. This is the problem. Is that there is a very obvious double standard that we are all somehow required to live by and not call out the flagrant hypocrisy of it. And I, for one, am not living in that world anymore. 920-281-1150. That's all I have to say about that, because Lord knows we're not going to get any type of actual legislative change from this. So this is where this story dies, unfortunately, because welcome to America. You go broke when you're sick. You might get shot when you don't expect it, but at least you're freer than any other nation. We're going to go to break. And when we come back, I am switching gears here into that world of corruption that I just highlighted a moment ago. How long? It's a short break here. Just about 3 minutes. And we'll be back and we'll jump into that. You're listening to Outside the Box here on WHBY.
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3: 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Terry Kavarik will have the latest in news. First Alert meteorologist David Ernest says we still have a chance for more thunderstorms this week. And Hurley Clark Law Firm Traffic gets you home quick.
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0: All right, we're back. Ben Kominos, Outside the Box, WHBY. Herb out in Nina saying, I should have never read the comments on the New York Post. The right brigade has started claiming that the shooters look trans. Of course they did. Absolutely, of course they did. I got somebody in my TikTok telling me that I should use Fortunate Son as bumper music. You know what's funny is I referenced that song when I first started doing radio, and one of my younger listeners said, what are you, a boomer? Because I was talking about CCR playing at a stadium, and I got dogpiled for bringing that up. I guess because I didn't bring up somebody a little more contemporary when I was talking about the music that plays over the loudspeaker. I was in the room with someone a bit older than me complaining about the volume at stadiums that music plays at, whereas I'm sitting there like I'm the guy who drives down the road. Like, I still blast my music like I'm 17 years old. I'll turn it down when I'm stopped at a red light because it does get embarrassing, but I prefer the loud music. And yes, I do agree the message is timeless and it is extra relevant right now. I'm right there with you, but I get mocked. I get mocked all the time for my taste, which what can I really do to stop that there? Some people informing me they don't even turn it down at the red light. Well, I mean, that's just kind of rude if you think about it. I'm joking. And shout out to Brian, who called me off the air just to talk a little bit more. And for those of you that aren't as familiar, I mean, not that I need to specifically be impacted in order to feel frustrated about something, but like the first friend my brother made was a Saudi Arabian kid who like is still in my life today. Like, I've known him for over 30 years, and I just remember my parents and his parents became like best friends. They'd go out all the time, and then after 9/11 we still hung out all the time, but it was never out in public. It was always either at our house or at their house, and like everybody would just get together. We'd game or we'd play outside. The parents would booze, I'm sure. But they stopped going out to do so because the people of America are just so awesome that when a terrorist attack is enacted by a population, if you even vaguely look like that population, you immediately get dogpiled. And so when I see this kind of stuff play out in the aftermath of it, and I know what kind of people they are, it sucks watching this happen. It sucks that it's not being met with the same outrage that if it were said about some kind of Republican cause, because inevitably they will try and gin up reaction, and I am going to treat it just like they are treating this. I am officially detaching from all of it, and I am going to remain consistent in my breakdown of this. And if they've got an issue with it, they can go check out the B team, because I'm sure they're just aghast that Muslims are able to convene somewhere in America. So that's where you can go and listen to that BS if the reality of the situation is a bit too much for you here. So on to the world of corruption. I'm sure you guys are familiar with it at this point, but there was a lawsuit that has since been dropped by the American government against the president. And like, God, I wish the president were a minority so we could just get all of the Republican voting population on board with being as frustrated about this as the rest of us are. But unfortunately, he's not a minority. He's orange. And he is paying himself from our tax dollars. They have settled out of court. The president is suing himself and then is settling with himself, and it is to the tune of our tax dollars. The Trump family in general has made hundreds of millions of dollars, which I cannot stress enough, would not bother me at all if the cost of living were getting addressed quite literally in any way. If anything were happening in the economy other than life getting more expensive for the rest of us, I couldn't care less about the corruption. That's kind of the point that I have arrived at in politics. I no longer care about the conversations. Was Nancy Pelosi engaging in stock trading? Probably. Much more discreet about it than Donald Trump is, but was she engaging in it? probably. You know what my real frustration is with Nancy Pelosi? She would kill any efforts to ban stock trading. She would kill any efforts to push Medicare for all, even as a vote, let alone as a popular agenda policy. There was a lot to not like about her on top of the insider trading. MAGA and the Republican Party did not shut up about that insider trading via Nancy Pelosi the entire 4 years that Joe Biden was in office. Donald Trump has now engaged in 3,700 stock trades in 20 months. Where is the outrage? Waka waka, it does not exist, because there are two standards by which we live. And even though things were trending in the right direction under Biden, albeit not fast quickly enough, even in my own opinion, and especially not in the minds of non-democratic voters, nothing is trending in the right direction now, and we're getting fleeced. And we're watching the insider trading happen. Actually, I did not pull the sound from this, so I'm going to have to remember to add it to the video. I apologize to the people listening on the YouTube stream. You're probably not going to be able to hear this 15-second clip, but it's just hitting me now that I didn't pull the audio from it. But Donald Trump's insider trading is getting so egregious. I am going to play a clip from CNBC, the money people, specifically Jim Cramer, who I have no love lost for, and listen to the reaction. This is not an edit. This is not AI. Listen to the reaction when Donald Trump's trading efforts are brought up on national television.
1: What's it, you know, the president... U.S. government got in. He could sell it. And yes, that
2: and
1: the
2: according
1: number.
2: To the filings, the president's been trading some intel in the quarter. Yeah.
3: Got nothing to say about it?
1: All
3: right, don't worry. We're not having technical difficulties here, everybody, but we got to go.
0: Yeah, so just for the record, that was a 28-second clip. He started stammering 12 seconds in, and they did not bail him out until it got to 24 seconds. That was 12 seconds. For some more perspective, in radio, there are actually fines that can come down on radio stations if you allow dead air to persist for more than 10 seconds. That was 12 seconds of stammering. Because when a joke was made about the sitting president of the United States obviously engaging in insider trading, and this is a testament in and of itself, the national media was too scared to call out the obvious truth of the situation, and also too scared to dispute it, because they all know that the rest of us with our lying eyes know exactly what we are looking at coming out of this White House here. And then on top of all of it, we're seeing a 1.776, because of course it's 1776, a $1,776,000,000 budget put together for Trump allies, people involved in January 6th and other people that are inevitably going to be running into legal problems over the coming months and years in a post-Trump presidency. They are putting $1.776 billion together to fund these people, which, great. You want to support that? Great. I quite literally never want to hear you say anything about black people getting reparations ever again. Because when a Democrat wins and inevitably is going to do that, because here's a fun fact, whether it's an Allies of Trump trust fund or reparations for the black population, you know who isn't getting any of that money regardless? This guy right here. So I don't care anymore. If you think this is acceptable, the double standard is over. If you think this is an acceptable move by a sitting president of a country, great. Then inevitably, when the conversation is made about doing the exact same thing for another population that you don't agree with as much, I have no love lost for you. I have not an ounce of sympathy for your political beliefs, because I am sick and tired of the double standards, if you can't tell by the theme of this show today. And this was the breaking point. The flagrant racism in the aftermath of a shooting. The flagrant fraud when Republicans did not shut up about Hunter Biden for 4 years. For 4 years, it was the same story. And now it feels like once every 5 days, this administration is engaging in some kind of policy or some kind of action that would absolutely tank any other administration. But they do it so frequently that if you just wait 5 days, something else worse will happen that will take your mind off of whatever the previous thing was that you were so upset about. Hell, Alligator Auschwitz opened was just a piece of crap establishment for a year, and now it's closed. And that all happened in 12 months. Like, we opened a concentration camp and we closed a concentration camp because it turned out the sitting president that promised federal funds to the state that opened it ended up backing out of that, and then now they didn't have the money in order to keep it open, and so now it's closed. I did the math yesterday, something like $719,000 per inmate at Alligator Auschwitz. Like, oh, okay, good. That's better. I read a report from Unusual Wales that waste, fraud, and abuse in the American government is up 13% than it was compared to 2025, or 2025 compared to 2024. Over a billion. Jaramani asking how much we spent on that. Over a billion. That's what I'm saying. It's over $700,000 per inmate that was there. They were not there for even a full year, and we're talking about $700K plus per inmate, and they're going to tell us we don't have money for SNAP benefits. They're going to tell us that we don't have money for Medicare or Medicaid. They're going to tell us that we don't have the money for anything popular, but we've got the money for Alligator Auschwitz. Oh, actually, no, we don't. 920-281-1150. But, you know, what am I supposed to do? Today was a rough one for me, guys. I'm going to be honest with you. Maybe it's the tooth pain. Maybe I'm just angry and every show is only going to get angrier until I get my implant. I don't know. I have no idea what's ultimately going to end up happening. But the fraud and abuse is absolutely disgusting. It is disgusting that people feel comfortable trying to pass that off as it's acceptable. It's disgusting that Mike Johnson has the audacity to go up there and say, you know, House of Representatives members only make $174,000 a year to do nothing. If they weren't allowed to trade stocks, how are they going to feed their family? Meanwhile, the average take-home in this country is something like $61,000 or something like that. So you're telling me that these Congress people making three times as much as that aren't able to figure out how it is unless we allow them to engage in insider trading? GTFOH. Getting a lot of people telling me they love Angry Ben. If I were this angry every single day, I would probably have blood pressure issues. So, like, it has to be, like, real. But, like, when you see me this way, it is real. Like, I actually don't like insider trading for all politicians. It's not cool when the orange guy does it, but really bad when the Wicked Witch of the West does it. War isn't fun when Sleepy Joe does it, but necessary when Dumpy Don does it. There comes a time that the double standards need to end. And I'm just getting started. Wait until the 10 o'clock hour when we talk about what's going on in Kentucky with the efforts of a foreign country mixed with the sitting administration trying to sink somebody and the reasons for why they are trying to sink somebody. We're going to be jumping into that wholeheartedly. We got a call coming on through here. We've got a little bit of time. We'll bring you on. Hello, you're on Outside the Box. Hello. All right, good talk. But yeah, what are you going to do? I guess that's just me, of course. I'll tell you what. Oh, there we go. There we go. All right, we got a couple minutes here. We got a call back. We'll get them on. Hello, you're on Outside the Box.
4: Hey, Ben, it's Betsy. And, you know, you said something about the government saying, well, we have money for this, but we don't have money for SNAP benefits. And what's even sadder than saying we don't have the money for it, sometimes the government admits they have the money left over, right? Like in the instance of the state government, we have money left over. So it's not even about saying we don't have the money. It's about saying those people aren't worthy of our money. That's the sad part. It's the same double standard regarding whether a Muslim's killed or a Christian is killed. Well, one is more worthy than the other. It's somehow the government has decided they're going to be the ones who decide who's worthy of our money. And we're more willing as a government to punish a whole bunch of people in a low-income strata because of the fraud of a few than we are to not reward a whole bunch of billionaires because of the fraud of many.
0: Yeah.
4: It's frustrating.
0: Tell me about it, and I'm right there with you, and I appreciate the call, Betsy. You teed me up, so I'm actually going to play this here. I'll hang up, and you can listen, but I appreciate the call. You're exactly right, and that's why I think we should normalize people talking like this.
5: And standing here this morning, I cannot help but think of the words of our 40th president, Ronald Reagan. He famously said, the 9 most terrifying words in the English language are, I'm from the government, and I'm here to help. It's a good quote, but I disagree. I think 9 more terrifying words are actually, I worked all day and can't feed my family. We are going to use the power of government to lower prices and make it easier for New Yorkers to put food on the table.
0: I think we should probably normalize dumping on Reagan's legacy. We have a minute and a half and one more call. Hello, you're on Outside the Box.
6: Hey, Ben, it's Ben. Good morning.
0: Yeah, what's up, man?
6: So basically, when Elon Musk had that waste, fraud, and abuse task force, and they were, supposedly, what the media was saying, that they were gaining all this traction and they were finding, possibly to the tune of trillions of dollars in waste, fraud, and abuse.
0: Sure, we got 50 seconds, but yeah.
6: And then what happened,
0: tell me about it.
6: The whole department was shut down, and the waste, fraud, and abuse continues, whether it's, businesses or politicians.
0: Oh, absolutely, man. Absolutely. And I'm right there with you. And I've stated unequivocally, and I got to hang up just because we're up against it. But I've stated unequivocally all of the obvious examples of waste, fraud, and abuse, Doge straight up ignored. It's just the reality that we face here. Look, I have to throw to break. We'll be back in a little bit here, and we're going to keep this conversation rolling. Plenty more to get into outside of this waste, fraud, and abuse conversation. We'll put a bow on that and examine some other elements. We'll be back Outside the Box, WHBY.
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15: From ABC News, I'm Sherry Preston. Reaction continues to come in to the nearly $1.7 billion fund set up in exchange for President Trump dropping his $10 billion lawsuit against the IRS. ABC Chief Washington correspondent Jonathan Carl has more.
16: The top lawyer for the Treasury Department abruptly resigned within hours of this agreement being announced. He is Brian Morrissey, and ABC News has learned that Morrissey expressed concerns about the terms of this agreement before resigning. Democrats, meanwhile, are saying that this is corrupt, possibly illegal, an effort to take taxpayer money and to give it to supporters of the president.
15: The acting attorney general, Todd Blanche, President Trump's former personal attorney, is being questioned about it this morning on Capitol Hill. At the White House today, the president walked around the construction site of the new ballroom for which congressional Republicans are trying to appropriate $1 billion for security.
17: This is all my money and donors' money. This is tax-free. That's how everyone's talking about. They're going to give money. They're going to give money. The money they're going to give is really for the security of that and the whole White House premises. And I guess you probably need that nowadays.
15: The investigation continues in San Diego into the mosque shooting that left three people, including a security guard, dead. ABC's Trevor Ault is there.
18: Still a very large police presence out here all over this neighborhood this morning, including one patrol officer who we just saw walking through the playground here at the Islamic Center. As we're learning about a warning phone call made by one of the suspect's mothers, concerned about what he might do and how this could have been even worse if not for the actions of the security guard who died protecting the people inside the Islamic Center.
15: Police say the two teenage suspects took their own lives after the shooting. Russian President Vladimir Putin traveling to Beijing just days after President Trump's meeting with Chinese leader Xi Jinping. This is ABC News.
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15: An American doctor, his wife, and their children are now being treated in Germany after he tested positive for that rare strain of Ebola for which there's no treatment. Dr. Stephanie Widmer with the ABC News Medical Unit says it starts as something like the flu.
21: What can happen is that from these flu-like symptoms, it can progress to multi-system organ failure, bizarre bleeding, and shock and death.
15: More than 130 deaths so far from this strain of Ebola and more than 500 infections. Social media videos of alligators sauntering through the streets of some coastal Texas cities are not AI generated. They're real, says ABC's Jim Ryan.
22: Online videos show gators, some up to 8 feet long, wandering through residential streets and front yards. Not surprisingly,
23: it's a concern.
22: Lauren Moyer lives in Siena, south of Houston, a master planned community dotted with lakes, ponds, and alligators.
23: Usually, we're seeing possums or snakes, but no, an alligator is very scary.
22: Reptile experts advise anyone who sees an alligator to leave it alone. Jim Ryan, ABC News.
15: Those experts also say the reason they're wandering is it's alligator mating season. Tennis great Billie Jean King celebrating another victory this week. She earned her bachelor's degree 65 years after she first took classes. The 82-year-old received her art history degree from Cal State Los Angeles on Monday. She walked across the stage in her cap and gown and blue sneakers. Sherry Preston, ABC News.
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29: Good morning. It's a cloudy 69 degrees at 10:05. I'm Wade DeMore. Gas prices are heading back up in the Fox Valley. GasBuddy.com finds the average for regular unleaded in the Appleton area rose 26 cents last week to $4.56 a gallon. Gas prices in Green Bay rose 15 cents to $4.54. We are paying $1.70 more a gallon for gas now than we did a year ago. Rising fuel and fertilizer prices are putting a strain on local farms. Isaiah Skenendor, who owns Skenendor Farm in Seymour, says he is paying nearly double for diesel now than he did a year ago.
0: The price of diesel is at a record high. It's something that, you know, affects every farmer in the area, especially at this time when everyone is out giving or planting and getting crops in the ground.
29: According to AAA, the average price of diesel in Wisconsin is currently $5.79 a gallon, 8 cents less than the record high average recorded last week. Fertilizer prices have increased between 20% and 50% since the war in Iran began. The trial of a Two Rivers man charged in connection with the disappearance and death of a 3-year-old boy will remain in Manitowoc County Court. A judge denies a request from Jesse Vang to have his trial moved due to publicity surrounding the case of Elijah Vu. Vu was reported missing in February of 2024. That was followed by large search efforts for much of that spring and summer. Vu's body was found by a man preparing hunting grounds in Manitowoc County that fall. Vang is charged with physical abuse of a child causing death and hiding a corpse. No trial date has been set yet. Vu's mother, Katrina Bauer, is also still awaiting trial on child neglect charges. This year's EAA Air Venture will feature a demonstration jet team. The British Royal Air Force Red Arrows will perform in Oshkosh July 24th through the 26th. The Red Arrows are an eight-jet team that performs precision flying maneuvers. Their performances will be part of the afternoon air shows at Air Venture. Your First Alert forecast from Action 2 News is next. 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
3: Showers end early this morning, turning partly sunny, breezy, a high of 71, but temperatures will slowly fall this afternoon. Clearing skies and cooler tonight, a low of 44. The wind weakens. We should avoid frost in the Fox Valley, but it's possible to the northwest. From the WBY First Alert Weather Center, I'm meteorologist Steve Balon.
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0: Oh, hey, we're back. Ben Kamenos, WHBY, Political Voices Network, Outside the Box. 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If you're just joining us, we broke down just the absolute obvious and flagrant hypocrisy surrounding the shooting that took place at the mosque yesterday. And then we kind of jumped into a larger conversation about waste, fraud, and abuse and a flagrant political corruption, kind of highlighting that it seems to only matter when the R or the D don't reflect the right letter or color, in your opinion. Because I have people on this show who would tell me they don't care about Nancy Pelosi's insider trading. And I'm willing to bet those same people are now livid at the flagrant insider trading from Donald Trump. Because in true Donald Trump and in general Republican fashion, the stuff that they're doing is just so much more flagrant. Like, Hunter Biden using his dad's name to make money? I don't know. Probably. A lot of signs point to probably. Are the Trump kids doing that? Absolutely. And they're just flagrant about it. And then they go on news networks and brag about how they're doing it. And the same people that didn't shut up about Hunter Biden do not seem to give a crap that Eric Trump and Don Jr. are doing flagrantly more obvious stuff. And again, I don't care. Fix healthcare. Fix the cost of living. I'm going to be getting so much play out of this audio because I really want to normalize the exact attitude here exemplified by the mayor of New York, and I would like to see it exemplified by people across this entire nation.
1: And standing here this morning, I cannot help but think of the words of our 40th president, Ronald Reagan. He famously said, "The 9 most terrifying words in the English language are, 'I'm from the government, and I'm here to help.'" It's a good quote, but I disagree. I think 9 more terrifying words are actually, "I worked all day and can't feed my family." We are going to use the power of government to lower prices and make it easier for New Yorkers to put food on the table.
0: And you know what's crazy about that? And it goes to show you the level of brainwashing and just non-linear thinking that exists in politics, is that he'll say that. Mamdani will say that. He will say that we will use the power of government to bring prices down for the American consumer and adjust the cost of living that is holding back so many Americans. And if Republicans are not in power, that will be called communism. That will be called socialism. It'll be referred to as the path that third world countries go on. And then Democrats get into power and it's, "Why aren't you doing anything about the cost of living?" But then if they use the government to do anything, well, that's socialism. That's communism. I already see people attacking Francesca Hong, who's the front runner in the on the Democratic side for governor right now, for being a communist, for being a socialist. And I'm just sitting there. I'm like, didn't you call Kamala Harris a socialist, despite the fact she was running on Reagan-era tax cuts and Liz Cheney? Like, you guys just say the same thing about every candidate, so in the off chance you might actually be right once, why do we care? Because you say that about freaking everybody. Like, eventually, like, if you want the cost of living to go down, it ain't going to happen because businesses all of a sudden get allergic to making money. So you got 2 options here. Donald Trump is not exercising the government option on the national side. He is definitely making himself richer. As for you, it is going in the wrong direction. Now, I want to switch gears here, but I'm going to hit a couple of text messages as we go. I'm not going to see Obsession today, Justin, but I am going to check that movie out. It looks dope. Joe says, says, "Last Friday I watched a clip of Vance saying you need to understand that we need to crack down on all the small fraud before we can look into large fraud. That's just the way it works. I wonder how many MAGAs bought that." All of them is the correct answer, Joe. Every single one of them buys into that. We got to get the $7 million for transgenic mice, and that's why we can't get the $400 billion in the military-industrial complex. Don't call us babies. Jimmy says, "CNBC, really? Did they expose Hunter getting millions from countries? Media lies so much and it ends up being noise to most people." Waka waka, Jimmy. There's always one. KG says that this is where we will never agree, Ben. The corruption offends me so much, whether it's Pelosi feathering her nest with stock trades or the in-your-face grifting of the Trump family. Oh, get me wrong. I would prefer it not be there. Here's my issue, though, KG, is that inevitably there are Democrats engaging in shady behavior. And the Democratic establishment will give you reasons for why they're not calling for their expulsion. I mean, hell, one of the liberal catchphrases is believe all women when it comes to sexual assault. Unless, of course, that man is running against Zohran Mamdani, then even if 12 women come out and say they were sexually harassed, well, you know, they might have been in it to gain something else, and we're going to need to get more of the entire story before we can condemn them. Until then, just vote for the dozen times over accused of sexual assault former disgraced governor, because the other guy's running on taxing billionaires and we just absolutely cannot have that. I feel you. I would rather the corruption not be there, but I also know that the Democratic Party is in no rush to get rid of it. And if I want to be able to do this show, like, in general, I could not have a meltdown every single time Donald Trump engages in corruption and then be like, yeah, this corruption's happening, but let me talk to you about this Democratic platform policy that I'm really getting excited about. So I try to maintain some semblance of consistency in talking about this. So I'm with you, KG, but it's a matter of maintaining some professional consistency.

obvious scale leaves something to be desired, the principle still holds true for me. So I'm right there with you. I'm right there with you. But the fact is, the Democratic Party has put people like me in a position where it's either dedicate your entire life to complaining about obvious corruption in government that is never going to go anywhere, because both parties know that the only people that will get mad at their corruption are the people in the other party that weren't voting for them anyway. I can either get bogged down in that, or I can just discuss the stuff that matters surrounded by all the wanton corruption. And, like, that's the route that I chose, because I can only talk about the wanton corruption so much. But for the record, anything, to Jimmy's point, that the Biden administration is accused of is absolutely dwarfed. Is, if it were a matter of scale, you couldn't even see the Biden corruption on the scale compared to the Trump and Trump family corruption. That's not up for debate. Full stop. Biden wasn't mentioned in the Epstein list. Donald Trump is mentioned 38,000 times. And with that, it allows me a jumping off point here. There is an election going on in Kentucky right now that, while it does not have any impact on Wisconsin specifically, people around the entire nation should be very concerned about the outcome of this election. Thomas Massey is running against a challenger. Name doesn't matter. I hope he gets obliterated, but it looks as though it's going to be close. For some perspective here, on May 8th, one of the gambling sites, I don't know which one, again, who cares, had Thomas Massey's chance of winning re-election at 71%. As of today, he has a 44% chance of winning back his seat. Now, as Cynthia highlights in my text line here, Thomas Massey has voted for the GOP 91% of the time, but I guess that's not good enough. And he actually has an all-time banger where he says, I voted for the GOP 91% of the times. The only times I didn't agree with it was we were blowing holes in the deficit or sending our children off to war or defending pedophiles. And apparently that is a bridge too far for too many people in my own party, and they're trying to unseat me. It's already the most expensive seat in or race, I should say, in primary history for a House of Representatives seat. $32 million funneled into this race for one House seat in Kentucky for a Libertarian candidate who does not agree with me on the bulk of what he stands for. And yet the principle holds true and needs to be acknowledged. I see people saying, Thomas Massey must not be a real Republican if so many leftists are coming to bat for him. And allow me to explain, I do not speak for all leftists. Allow me to explain why I am a fan of what Thomas Massey represents. I believe that he is a man of principle. I believe he is wrong in regards to some of his actions surrounding immigration, surrounding the social safety net, surrounding social programs in general. I do not agree with his stance on a lot of those issues, but I do stand with his anti-never-ending war stance, which I think we should all be on the same page with that one there. I am okay with every single person in Congress who is actually a person of principle. The people willing to complain nonstop about Nancy Pelosi's stock trades to the point where somebody introduced the Pelosi Act to ban stock trading. If you are also saying the same thing about Donald Trump's stock trading, I want you to be in Congress. If you were anti-funding for the war in Ukraine during the Biden administration, and you are still anti the war in Iran during the Trump administration, I want you to be involved in the political system. You are the rare person of character that finds themselves in Congress that actually is voting based on what they claim they believe. I am not saying these people have no faults. I'm not saying that I would vote for them. I'm not saying that it makes me want to agree with them more. I am saying that they actually represent what they believe. Bernie Sanders is that. Rand Paul is that. There's a handful of people. AOC, I can't really tell, honestly. It does seem like the swamp is consuming her a little bit, but as it stands right now,
now, I believe.

0: believe she does mean what she says. $32 million funneled into one House race. $15 million coming from AIPAC and other AIPAC-affiliated lobbying groups. Keep in mind, I realize this is a primary. Democrats have nothing to do with this race, and realistically, it's about as relevant as the Republican who comes out of the primary in Dane County. They do not have a shot of actually accomplishing anything once they come out of that primary. But keep in mind, for 4 years, Democrats acted like the 2016 election was rigged because Russia was putting memes up on social media that a 14-year-old shouldn't have fallen for, and yet a lot of our grandparents fell for it. But AIPAC can put $15 million into a primary, and that in no way has been construed as some kind of outside entity trying to put their thumb on the scale for an American election to have an outcome here. This election should be the most watched election in the primary season. I can tell you right now, I will be starting the 9 o'clock hour tomorrow with the aftermath of it, either positive or negative, depending on what the outcome of this is. Again, not because I believe Thomas Massey is a savior, but because in a Republican Party that seems more than happy to try and bury the Epstein files, he's willing to keep talking about it, even though it is not particularly popular in his party. And what's crazy is Pete Hegseth showed up in Kentucky over the weekend to campaign against Massey, because Massey is against the war in Iran. So if you're against the war in Iran, that means you can't be in MAGA, because apparently America First means no new wars, unless, of course, our orange dad president does it, in which case, yay, new wars. And he showed up. And for the record, I'm going to out myself a little bit here, but I think it's important because I'm sure a lot of you guys are going to act bent out of shape about this, but I want to provide some perspective on this for you. He is technically, given his position in a national administration, you're not allowed to use that seat to campaign legally. Like, you're not allowed to go out and say, I think you should vote for this candidate, whether it be in a primary or in a general election. And the clip is being circulated of this individual, Pete Hegseth, showing up in the first sentence out of his mouth at the event. He says, just so you all know, I am not here at this event in my official capacity, and acts like as if that's enough to kind of wash away the reality that he is the Department of Defense. Like, he leads the Department of Defense, or war, if you're an idiot. There's no way around that reality. That is what he does. I think it's important for consistency's sake, though. As one person on my TikTok says, J.D. Vance is saying this. But see, here's the deal. A lot of you have never heard my show before. In 2024, I was essentially fed a ton of surrogates for the campaigns. They're like, you want to talk to these guys? And I just said yes to everybody because, like, I don't have a guest booker. Like, I do every aspect of my show kind of falls on my shoulders. So anytime I can just be fed a guest, if they're worth it, you bet your ass I'm going to take it. Pete Buttigieg was on my show during the election year, stumping for Harris. And, like, I was told very specifically, don't refer to him as Transportation Secretary Buttigieg. Call him Pete, because he is not here in an official capacity. And I was like, oh, that's strange. I didn't know any better. That was my first presidential election that I ever covered. I find out later that it turns out that that is not the norm, and that people in that position are not supposed to be able to go out and campaign and use their seat in that way. And he was on my show doing it. So am I going to turn my mic on and be like, I can't believe Buttigieg and J.D. Vance are trying to campaign against Thomas Massey, who's one of the most popular candidates within MAGA? No, I'm not going to do that, because I know that both parties do it, and I think we're just a bit more sensitive depending on the party that it is. And you can bet your sweet butts that I will never allow somebody in national office on this program again to champion a candidate, because now I know more about how this job works. But they used the same runaround. They used the same metrics. They used the same, oh, he's not Transportation Secretary Buttigieg today. He's just Pete. So you don't have to worry about that. Okay, I wasn't worried about it to begin with. But so when Hegseth comes up and says, just so you know, I'm not here in an official capacity, is it shady? Do you buy that? No, of course not. Anyone who's anti-Trump absolutely doesn't believe it. Anybody who's pro-Trump couldn't possibly care less. I'm here to tell you that both sides are absolutely guilty of this action. And while what's happening is egregious and it's all in the name of defending our allies in the Middle East, as well as furthering the goals of the military-industrial complex, and I can come down on it from that perspective, this isn't unique to Trump or Hegseth or Vance. This is just what happens in politics, and I really want to drive that home. I would hope that 90% plus of you listening have enough faith and trust in me that you know, well, like, I'm a straight shooter when we talk about this kind of stuff here. And I just want to be real with you guys about this kind of conversation. Phil says, regarding the $32 million in a House for a seat in Kentucky, the 1980 presidential election saw each candidate with a ceiling of $29 billion to spend. Are there still spending caps on elections? Absolutely not. Absolutely not. Yeah, if you haven't seen the chart, look at presidential campaign spending starting technically in 2010. I realize that's not a presidential year, but use 08 just as a frame of reference. Maybe even go back to 04 and just look at the chart. Just Google corporate spending during presidential elections by year and just look at what that chart looks like. And you tell me if there's a cap on how much you're allowed to spend or not. KG says, I imagine that I disagree with Massey on almost everything, but I respect his guts and integrity in pushing back against the war and the Epstein cover-up, so I'm rooting with him. I'm right there with you. And inevitably, if he wins, he's going to be like, I want a gut snap. And I'm going to be like, ah, oh, Thomas, come on, man. But you take the good with the bad. I am fine debating with people in good faith. It's when you pretend the economy sucks when one president is in office and then try and act like it's fine when there's another candidate in office. That is where I eventually draw the line. But that's just me, of course. 920-281-1150 for anybody that wants to chime in on the conversation. I have some more thoughts about this, and I want to get into the world of layoffs as well. All of that and more coming up soon. If anybody wants to chime in again, 920-281-1150. We'll be back in just a little bit. Actually, no, wait, time out. Let's give away some Brewer tickets. I'm going to take caller number 5 right now, 920-281-1150. Let's see how many people are actually listening and just don't want to chime in on what's going on here. We will take caller number 5. You got a shot to qualify for Brewers tickets, for Brewers tickets, and more importantly, you will be included in the grand prize drawing for a road trip to St. Louis to check out the Brewers playing the Cardinals down there. So right now, caller number 5, as I'm trying to bring up the freaking sponsors, but my internet is acting up on me right now. There they are. Tenney's Jewelry, done already, and Keller. And plus, you get a new grill from Kits and File Ace Hardware. We're going to do that right now during the break, and we'll be back. Outside the Box, WHBY.
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3: 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And first alert weather, we're going to chill. 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

0: Hello, we're back. Outside the Box, WHBY. Congratulations to Rob out in Little Chute, the qualifier. And, like, I don't want to rain on Rob's parade, because qualifying for any contest in the radio world is exciting. There's only been one winner coming from Outside the Box, which you'd be like, oh, that means you're due, except for nah, that's not how statistics work. You still have a 1 in 4 chance every show. We're just snake bitten on Outside the Box. We were giving away $100 bills, hotcakes. Outside the Box couldn't be stopped. Brewers tickets, we can't give these sons of guns away. It's getting very difficult. All right, let's see here. We got a bunch of texts. First time texter here. Hedge says better not have used a government plane to get to Kentucky then. I'm willing to bet he did. like I feel you. I feel you. But, like, welcome to politics, you know what I mean? It's just the name of the game here. And again, until we show an interest in trying to crack down across the aisle, no one's ever going to be afraid of repercussions. And then that becomes a matter of, okay, well, who's going to be the first sacrificial lamb? Who's going to step up and say, even though this guy represents everything that I believe in, I think he's the future of this country, or she's the future of this country, I want them removed because they used government tax dollars to X, Y, or Z. It's like it's like any other conversation. You have Republicans or Democrats in office that will talk about Ron Johnson or Tammy Baldwin, depending on the party affiliation and the ways that they use money. Oh, did you hear she has an apartment in D.C.? Oh, did you hear he spent July 4th in Moscow instead of in America? Like, we're very frustrated when the other team is doing this kind of stuff and we use it as something to complain about. And, like, I'm going to be real with you guys. I think a lot of people in politics do this, and this might be inflammatory, but I'm going to say it because, I mean, who's going to stop me? Nobody, that's who. I think a lot of people are embarrassed to admit why they vote for who they vote for. I think they have very questionable reasons to vote the way that they do. And as a result, they look for other reasons. They say, well, I actually voted for Donald Trump because Hunter Biden. And then, like, but secretly, I really can't stand Mexicans and Muslims. But I know in 2024, that's not really a popular thing to say. So I'm going to blame it on Hunter Biden and forever wars. And then now that he is doing forever wars and his children are even more obviously guilty of fraud than Hunter Biden's son could ever hope to, or than Joe Biden's son could ever hope to be, I'm just going to act like it doesn't matter anymore, because realistically it didn't matter the first time around. And to me, that's where all of this hypocrisy stems from. Like, you're already seeing people that supported Trump, and this administration is a dumpster fire. I think we can all agree. Nothing good is happening here. It's an absolute dumpster fire for anybody who is actually voting based on the cost of living, the American dream, affordability, the debt and deficit, no new wars. Like, realistically, take your pick of anything other than being mean to Mexicans. You probably have been let down by this administration. And so, as we get closer to 2028, the people that voted for Trump that aren't willing to embrace, son of a gun. It's kind of like how I voted for Biden, because he ran as a progressive and then he really didn't do that much progressive stuff. And I was like, oh, well, this guy sucks. It's a shame he ran on a bunch of stuff he didn't do. I'm definitely not going to sit here and pretend that he did it, though, because that would make me lose integrity. That would lose the trust of the listening audience here. I realize a lot of you listening don't have to worry about your integrity with a listening audience, and you can make up whatever reason for for why you are or are not voting for somebody. But I genuinely believe, and this is why I am setting up Outside the Box as a show that elevates above corruption, that you got to come on this show and defend the policy. You got to come on this show and defend, okay, you said you were upset about the ground beef prices under Joe Biden. We have quite literally hit records under Donald Trump. You said you were upset about the gas prices. Or no, screw the gas prices. You said you were upset about withdrawing from the Strategic Petroleum Reserve. That's really hard to say. What are your thoughts now as we draw down 10 million barrels in a week in order to push back against the escalating costs from a pointless war started for no reason other than Israel asked us to? Where's the consistency? Because I did countless segments after Joe Biden did a massive withdrawal from the Strategic Petroleum Reserve saying, do Democrats actually believe in climate change, or is this just a thing that they say? Because we are setting records for oil and gas drilling in order to account for the volume that we withdrew in the aftermath of COVID and the war starting between Russia and Ukraine. And if you were upset about that, then are you meeting this moment with the exact same level of smoke? Like, I think fundamentally, and a lot of MAGA is not going to want to hear this, but I don't care. I think a lot of their platform actually is based on the rainbow flags. I think a lot of their platform is based on black people becoming pilots. And like, it's just not sustainable. You had a leg to stand on with people like me who recognized that the Democratic Party was failing us economically, that they were operating as a stopping mechanism to actual progressive leftist change when they had control of the House, the Senate, and the presidency. And if you wanted to say, I think Trump can make the economy better, I was here for that conversation while the rest of liberals were saying, nah, you're all just racist. You're all just sexist. You all just are this kind of ist. I was like, no, you guys are right. Biden's economy sucks, and anybody pretending otherwise doesn't know what they're talking about. No, you guys are right. Biden is obviously slipping, and anybody pretending he's sharper than ever is obviously lying to you. I was here for that conversation, and I am here to tell you right now that outside of less Mexicans and less rainbow flags at Capitol buildings, I am hard-pressed to find something that has changed during the Trump administration that is worth talking about. And I am not saying that less Mexicans and rainbow flags is worth talking about, but I'm saying in the eyes of some of the people that voted for this, it absolutely is. I feel like we're reaching an impasse here. At least with me, you are, because my memory goes forever. I will always remember what was said during the Biden administration and what was swept under the rug during the Trump administration. And if you want to start acting like it matters again when inevitably there's a liberal president in 2028 because of how badly this president's doing and for no other reason, I'm not going to care about all of a sudden you remembering that the economy is no longer affordable. I will still be doing segments about the path forward, about the best path forward, but I will not be pretending that all of a sudden the people that voted for and championed what is happening right now all of a sudden are going to pretend like, oh no, this sucks again, and this is why I'm going to vote for whoever in 2032. Be consistent now. Because I will remember, as some of my listeners are saying, my memory doesn't go forever. I forget what happens when I walked in a different room. That's what the political process banks on. I am here to tell you on Outside the Box, trust me, it is a blessing and a curse. My memory goes on forever, and I will remember. And it's unfortunate, but it's the only path forward out of this cyclical mess, out of this circular drain that the middle class has been going around for 45 years. The only way to break free from it is to remain consistent and remember the way that you talked when your team was in office compared to when the new team is in office. We'll have to see what ends up happening there. I have to throw to one more quick break. On the other side of that break, you may have noticed we have a different top of the hour news. I'd like to talk about why that is and my thoughts on CBS News, because while I am frustrated with management there, the people that work there are fantastic professionals, and I'd like to give them their due recognition as they are getting ready to sign off for the final time at the end of the week, as we have already pivoted to ABC News in anticipation of that. I'm going to talk a little bit about what went into that decision and my thoughts about the new leadership at CBS News that I think is not common knowledge to a lot of people that need to hear some of this stuff. That'll be how we wrap the show up today. So stay right where you are, and we'll be back. You're listening to Outside the Box with Ben Kamenos here on WHBY.
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0: right, we're back. Ben Kominos, WHBY, just about to wrap up the Tuesday edition of Outside the Box. You can catch me on WSCO for about 15 to 20 minutes right around 11:30 on Tuesdays, talking with PJ and Nick about quite literally anything else other than sports. It's kind of funny. I love that segment. What's funny is Nick of Nick and Katie fame, his dad loves that segment. So if you want to hear a more lighthearted version of me, check out WSCO around 11:30. We'll be talking sports. Aaron Rodgers signed with the Steelers, and we talk about my movie podcast where I'll be checking out Mortal Kombat 2. I am optimistic. I'm checking that out later today, and I am optimistic about that one. I can tell you that much. I see Hal. And I'm sure a lot of locals probably have some memories. And if I were better at this job, I probably would have had you guys all share your memories with me throughout the show. But I am not, so I didn't. Hal says, some of us still remember when Mural Broadcasting shut down and WHBY became a CBS affiliate. That is obviously well before my time. And what's crazy is, so I'm coming from an Odyssey Pittsburgh station. And we were a CBS affiliate over there as well. And so this today was my first time not hearing CBS radio go over the airwaves. And as I kind of mentioned during the lead up to this, this was not our decision. They are going defunct at the end of the week. And this seems to be yet another decision in the name of clamping down on our news infrastructure. And I do not have a solution for this, by the way. You see people say, you know, when a lot of the subsidies from the state and federal government went away, it was Mutual, not Mural. All right, thank you. Yeah, okay, Mutual, got it. Mutual Broadcasting. When the funding and subsidies went away from the government and they had to privatize, that's when it happened. It's like, well, I really don't want a news operation that's funded by the government either, because, well, you guys tell me whether you're a Biden sympathizer or a Trump sympathizer, when the other guy is in office, do you want that person in charge of how the media gets funded exclusively? Probably not, right? Is it safe to assume we're all on the same page there? So government funding, not the answer, but obviously running it as a business now puts us in this position as well. But worst of all, running it like a bad business is the worst. Barry Weiss was put in charge of CBS News during the fallout from our allies in the Middle East mixed with what was going on in Gaza. A lot of us, especially my age and younger, kind of getting our news from a number of different sources, all of a sudden became a little bit exposed to some perspectives that we weren't getting from the mainstream media otherwise. Now, Barry Weiss is obviously a major sympathizer for Israel and their actions, regardless of the actual outcome. And she ended up getting put in charge of CBS News. Now, for some perspective, she was running a blog, I believe, called The Free Press, that had about 100,000 subscribers, which is not something to scoff at. My YouTube page has 272 subscribers, which, by the way, you should maybe subscribe to that page to help me catch up to Barry. It is not a laughable achievement. I want to be clear about that. But it is most certainly not enough of an achievement to be put in front of a national audience, a national operation that has been going on for the better part of a century. And within a year of her running that organization, we are now at the point where we have determined that CBS radio is no longer necessary. Yet a greater restriction in our news-based options that, as somebody who operates as a news aggregator, as somebody who tries to pour through 40 to 50 stories a day and try and parse through as many of them that he can in a creative and engaging way that people want to listen to, I appreciate having a multitude of options, because I don't trust most of what I read, and I most certainly don't trust anything coming out of that woman's mouth. So I guess I say all that to say, thanks to CBS for the work that they did. And if you happen to run a news organization, maybe don't put somebody in charge that is small time, that rose to fame complaining about wokeness and literally nothing else. Who am I to tell people at CBS Newsmax how to do their job? I wish them nothing but the best. going forward here. As Mickey says, only thing I like about CBS Newsmax is when they write an article about Trump, more often than not, they say Mr. Trump, not President Trump. Well, it's a perfect note to end on there if there ever were one. Download the WHBY app. Search WHBY in Google Play or the App Store. And like I said, follow me. YouTube, Facebook, TikTok, Twitter. It's all the same. We go live everywhere except for Twitter because I refuse to give that guy a dollar of my money. We'll talk to you guys tomorrow. Haley's up next. Professor's Wednesday, Outside the Box.
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7: From ABC News, I'm Wayne Cabot. Acting Attorney General Todd Blanche is being grilled on Capitol Hill on what critics call an illegal slush fund. He's sidestepping every direct question so far from Democrats in the Senate about whether January 6th rioters should be compensated by taxpayers for being prosecuted. Democratic Senator Chris Coons pointing out at the hearing today that the way it's written, payouts could be confidential. ABC Stephen Portnoy with more about the fine print.
8: Under the arrangements made public by the Justice Department, the $1.8 billion settlement fund will be controlled by a five-member board appointed by the Attorney General, with one of the members recommended by congressional leaders. The members can be removed by the president for any reason. Their decisions will be final, with no appeals allowed. The disbursement of taxpayer money is to be kept confidential, with the names of recipients provided only to the Attorney General.
7: The mother of one of the two teenage shooters at a San Diego mosque called police 2 hours earlier to say that her son was suicidal and had taken weapons from the house. The 17 and 18-year-old were found dead in a car after the attack that killed a security guard and two adults. Today's primary day in election in Georgia, and there's been record-breaking turnout so far in the early voting. Over a million ballots cast so far. Georgia, one of six states holding primaries today that could give us some clues as to the mood of the nation. A disease whose victims bleed out and die has no cure, no vaccine, and as it spreads, it's going fast through Central Africa. ABC's Faith Abube.
9: The rare variant of the virus is suspected to have killed at least 131 people so far, and doctors are monitoring more than 513 suspected cases in Congo. A few others also reported in neighboring Uganda.
7: An American doctor in Congo got it and is getting cared now in Germany. Russian President Putin wheels down in China now for 2 days of meetings with President Xi. 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
7: Car ownership is more of a dream than reality for a growing number of Americans. Here's ABC's Sherry Preston.
12: More Americans say owning a car is a luxury they just cannot afford. A new study by LendingTree finds nearly 4 in 10 Americans, 39%, are being priced out of car ownership. The problem is the rising cost of cars. New cars average just under $50,000 in the sticker price. Car insurance costs have surged 37% in the past 5 years, and that doesn't even take into account the price of gas.
7: According to LendingTree, many Americans with active auto loans are spending 15% of their income on car-related expenses. Solar panels are cropping up all across vast stretches of the Lone Star State.
13: Electricity generated by solar farms, some spreading thousands of acres, is expected to surpass coal for the first time this year within the power grid that covers most of Texas. Natural gas remains the dominant power plant fuel, but solar's share has increased from 4% to 12% since 2021. Considering the Trump administration's new restrictions on wind farms, solar may soon catch up to wind as a force behind Texas electricity. Jim Ryan, ABC News, Dallas.
7: Relief today for hundreds of thousands of commuters in New York City and Long Island. Negotiators for the MTA and the union leaders have a deal to end the Long Island Railroad strike that shut down the nation's busiest commuter rail system. The main issues? Pay and health care costs. Train should start running about now. Wayne Cabot, ABC News.
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17: Good morning. It's a cloudy 69 degrees at 11:05. I'm Wayne Moore. The Village of Greenville may put a lengthy pause on establishing regulations for potential data center developments. The Village Planning Commission recommends a one-year moratorium to allow staff to draft regulations similar to those of other municipalities. Village President Jack Anderson supports the moratorium.
18: This prevents us from having anybody come in and surprise not only our staff, but all of us in the room that live here or work here or are just here because we love this community.
17: The regulations initially drafted by Greenville staff would have classified data centers as warehouse use, required them to operate under noise limits, and would have offset requirements from any residential properties. The Village Board will vote on the moratorium next month. Green Bay police are looking to identify two people in connection with an alleged hit-and-run crash. The incident reportedly happened in a parking lot in the 1500 block of West Mason Street on May 4th. The individuals were captured on surveillance video leaving the suspect vehicle. Images of them can be found on the Green Bay Police Department's Facebook page. No one is hurt in a Green Bay house fire. Crews were called to the home in the 1300 block of Wisey Street around 8:10 Saturday morning to find flames in the basement. Damage is estimated at $70,000. The cause of that fire is under investigation. ATV and UTV riders need to get certified before hitting the trails. Reporter Sean Maloney tells us more.
19: 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Many ATV-UTV crashes involve riders who never took a class. 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New rules also require seatbelts in UTVs and ban towing people on trails. More information can be found on the DNR's website. 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
22: Showers end early this morning, turning partly sunny, breezy, a high of 71, but temperatures will slowly fall this afternoon. Clearing skies and cooler tonight, a low of 44. The wind weakens. We should avoid frost in the Fox Valley, but it's possible to the northwest. From the WBY First Alert Weather Center, I'm meteorologist Steve Balon.
5: Cloudy skies, it's 69 degrees from the Myron Construction Studios of WHBY.
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0: Good morning. Hey, everybody. Welcome in to Focus Fox Valley. It's Tuesday, the 19th of May. I'm Haley Tenpass, and we are checking in on our community today, helping you learn more about the organizations and different happenings around us. We feature nonprofits, businesses, area experts, and we hope, as always, that you take away something new today to maybe share with someone else later in the week. We're conversation celebrating people, ideas, and community. 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Their advice always free. You can call Eric or Carl today at 920-969-1956. Thanks for being with us today. You know, I got my first mosquito bite last week, and it was a big one. I mean, got me right behind the kneecap, which is just awkward, I think. Maybe you're in the same boat. Mosquitoes love me. I mentioned this, though, to tell you that I just purchased something that I'm hoping is going to change our backyard life, and I'll report back, but it's called Tougher Than Tom. I'll report back. I just thought I'd toss that out there, though, because I'm open to almost anything to get those mosquitoes out of the backyard. Maybe you feel the same way. Maybe you love them. If you do, this is how we're different. But that's okay. That's okay. Here's what's coming up on the show today. We've got a lot going on. A couple of conversations around women-owned things. We've got a women-owned production company joining us today. We'll learn more of their story, their ties to Wisconsin, and why they care so much about our communities. We'll also help you understand a little bit more about an event coming up for New London Flood Relief. An incredible fundraiser with some really funny people and very talented people as well. And a very special guest, I think you've heard of him, Charlie Behrens, joining this event in July. We're going to hear from Abe Auer today. He's a comedian, he's from New London, and he's helping put together this nearly sold out event to fundraise for flood relief. We will also talk with United Way Fox Cities today, and we're actually highlighting community investment with them. They've invested more than $5.3 million into 38 nonprofit organizations across the Fox Cities this year. We'll talk with Beth Clay, and also we'll talk with other members of the team just about what they're doing and kind of how that works, how that money is brought to different area organizations. And then we will wrap things up today checking in with People of Progression. Actually just made a little visit to their website this morning. They've got a refresh going on. We'll talk more about this Black-led, mission-driven organization and the support services they offer, a couple of events they have coming up on their calendar, and it's community garden season, and they are planting and hoping you might consider volunteering with them as well. We'll give you the details on how to do just that. So let's go. Let's dive on in. A busy show today, and joining us first is Amanda Wood. Amanda is a production partner with Wild Ivy Productions, a woman-owned event production agency that specializes in project strategy and management, environment design, messaging and content, video production, executive speech coaching, and talent sourcing and management. They believe in deep partnerships, transparency, and a little fun, and they bring more than 60 years of experience to every project, taking time to kind of learn about what they do and how they work here in the Fox Cities. Amanda, welcome to Focus Fox Valley.
1: Thank you, Haley. Thank you for having me. I'm excited to be here.
0: Well, I'm always curious about one's origin story and the work that they do. What's Amanda's story? Tell us the Wild Ivy Productions story.
1: I love it. I actually started more on the event logistics side, making sure everybody was fed at events, making sure that contracts were negotiated, everyone had rooms to stay in. And then a few years ago, I moved over to the production side. There was a phenomenal executive producer named Norma Smith, and she put that headset on me backstage, and I haven't taken it off since. I fell in love with the impact that a message can make. So talking a little bit, it's a little confusing reading off the website what we do, but we produce live events. So if you've ever walked into a conference or a sales kickoff or a recognition gala, we are the ones who are bringing that stage to life. The lights, the audio, anything that you see on the screen, the speakers and kind of how the show is flowing, our team focuses on that and making sure that clients' messages land exactly how they want it and need it to.
0: You really are magic makers. You can tell the difference between a well-produced event, an event that maybe needs some work pretty fast. Mm-hmm. If you're an attendee or maybe a participant in the event, how do you kind of make the difference and help bring confidence to your events and stage and to everyone involved?
1: I mean, a lot of that is who we partner with, who we bring in, who our leadership team is incredibly skilled. None of us are redundant. And so we bring a senior level experience in all of these different areas that have to complement each other perfectly in order for a well-produced show. So we have Carly, who's our chief technology officer, and she knows event tech. She knows how to bring the audience voice to the stage very, very well. We have Norma Smith, who is one of the greatest executive producers. She's probably listening like, stop talking about me. She's great. She's also a fantastic executive speech coach. And so she really helps the speakers with their confidence so that when they step out on stage, you know, she kind of takes that fear away. We have Amy Powers, who she's a phenomenal VP of client engagement. She makes sure everything stays on track, you know, really client focused and understanding what they need to accomplish. And then for me, you know, a lot of operational and kind of audience attention. We used to think

0: That. Of course, roots in Wisconsin. Tell us about the ties here and some of the events you've helped to produce here as well.
1: Yeah. Born and raised myself in Appleton, Wisconsin. I was an Appleton West Terror. I won't say my graduation year. It's been a while. And then my family right now, we live in Harrison, and my kids go to, and they're all in the Kimberly School District. So I've been here my whole life. And when I left my previous job that I was at for 20 years and started Wild Ivy Productions, it was really important to me to have a business incorporated in Wisconsin. We have phenomenal people, talents, companies, and I really wanted to be able to, while I had the choice as the business owner, invest more into my community and partnering with some of these really great businesses that I hadn't had the opportunity to do so with previously. So, you know, we've done events. A lot of our events happen in, you know, Las Vegas and Chicago and New York City and Orlando, some of those big convention states and cities is where we work a lot. But we have done some work in Milwaukee at the baseball field and in other areas. And our goal, as we're almost a year in as a new company, is to really find businesses local and see how we can partner and help each other out. But aside from the work perspective, also really passionate, especially since starting this new company, on the outreach to other women in leadership and making sure that if they have questions, if they need to be lifted up a little bit, if they're starting an entrepreneurial journey, that I can be there to help them and guide them along so they don't have to make the same mistakes that we made when we started up Wild Ivy Productions. And so we're really focused on empowerment, especially in some of the underserved communities that are local.
0: Excellent. You know, I had to smile when he just said a baseball field in Milwaukee. That's AmFam Park, by the way, not just any baseball field.
1: That's amazing. No big deal. It was an amazing event with an amazing local company.
0: I love it. That's amazing. It's amazing. And I couldn't help but notice, as you listed your team, women, almost exclusively women, if not exclusively women. Tell us about the strength in that and maybe the attention to detail or what your team does that just helps them shine.
1: I'm not saying that you don't get the same authenticity when you don't have a full score of women, but I think we bring a great deal of empathy to everything that we do. Mm. You know, we're really considerate on what the end result needs to be, and backtracking and making sure that every person that could be considered audience or a stakeholder has this really great depth of attention as we're kind of going through and creating these experiences. So I really feel like, especially in our scenario with Wild Ivy Productions, every single person on our executive leadership team brings a great deal of authenticity and empathy to every single client we serve.
0: All right, we'll pause here, but we'll talk more about the work they do, their mission, and again, how they're able to cater to cities all across the country while being rooted here in Wisconsin. And what's in a name? I'm always curious. What does Wild Ivy tie to? We'll get that story after the break with Amanda Wood with Wild Ivy Productions. You're listening to it on Focus Fox Valley.
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4: 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Coming up at 4 o'clock, Alex Thomas will be the host of Your News Now as I'm taking part in the Missions of Honor Honor Flight with my father today. Terry Kavarik will have the latest in news. First Alert meteorologist David Ernest says we still have a chance for more thunderstorms this week. And Hurley Clark Law Firm traffic gets you home quick.
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0: Welcome back to Focus Fox Valley. 11:24 the time. Amanda Wood is here with us. We are highlighting Wild Ivy Productions, learning their story. And I did a little tease before we went to the break, Amanda, but I am very curious in why you chose Wild Ivy Productions as the title of your company. And productions kind of speaks for itself, but Wild Ivy leaves a little bit to the imagination. So what's the heart of that?
1: We like to have a little bit of fun, right? You know, not everything has to be serious, even though you have to take your business serious and your events serious. So we wanted to have a little bit of fun, and we knew that we, you know, kind of wanted wild in there somewhere. But then from a product perspective, you know, I always look at things that you can do a lot with. And so I was looking at growth and I wanted something that grew. And I just loved, you know, ivy is not everyone's favorite plant, or what some people might call it, you know, a weed. But it's really resilient. Mm-hmm. It grows in places where it shouldn't be able to, and it keeps growing. And I just love that, you know, it can show up anywhere and thrive. And so that was important to me when developing a name, that I could really do something I felt like with that concept of ivy and resilience.
0: And I love that. And I'm sure every time you look down at, you know, paperwork or sign into your computer for the day, you get that reminder of what you mean and what you are built on. Mm-hmm. I love that.
1: Yep.
0: Okay, I want to ask a little bit about your production work across the country, because that means likely a lot of travel. Tell us a little bit about what takes you out of state to help in these giant expo centers and spaces all over the country.
1: Yeah, my husband loves the travel because we have a lot of kids at home that he gets to take care of with my parents' help. No, you know what? We've been really lucky to go all over. You know, we've served many different continents, and we've gone with some great clients, whether it is a trade show or a user conference. You know, those are huge. If there's a technology or a product that needs to get in people's hands, having the forum to do so becomes really important. Sales kickoffs and, you know, different things like that. So we've been lucky enough, because we work with a lot of global organizations, to be able to go to where their headquarters are and produce events over in many different areas as well. So yes, lots of trips that we've taken over the last, you know, 60 plus combined years together.
0: And I'm sure you get a really interesting perspective of how the technology landscape is evolving, how different companies are shifting. I'm sure AI is spoken of and maybe integrated a lot. How do you approach the ever-evolving technology aspect of all of this?
1: It's really interesting. You know, back in the day, it was screens and projectors.
0: Yes.
1: And
0: PowerPoints.
1: You know, people's heads going across the screens, walking in front of the projectors. And so innovation was moving the projectors behind the screens to rear projection. Now screens are going away completely, and LED walls are where it's at, and there's projection mapping, and there's really so much that clients could and should be doing. Technology is just, whether you like it or not, mm-hmm. it is with us. And so embracing that, it's one of the reasons why Carly, our chief technology officer, is so critical in our production agency. Not every agency has a chief technology officer who understands event technology and projection mapping and all of the great things you can do to make an environment more dynamic and make audience want to stay in those seats. So we're really lucky to have her, because she gets it and she is critical to helping our clients embrace technology.
0: Very cool. I want to ask about your work in more of the nonprofit sector as well. Nonprofits, of course, likely not working with a big budget or a lot of wiggle room to create memorable experiences. They're hoping to do so. How do you work with those nonprofits and elevate their mission and their messaging?
1: So it's another fantastic opportunity in addition to our team is Amy. Amy understands sponsorships, sponsorship dollars, and how to really consult with our clients on maybe some opportunities that they're missing. So one of the things that we love doing at Wild Ivy, first and foremost, is finding a nonprofit organization where we can do some pro bono work for them. Not everything can be pro bono, right? We still have to pay for gear and other resources, but the creative and strategic edge that we all bring, we do oftentimes donate that time pro bono to different people. But then Amy being able to kind of work with some of these nonprofits on how they can get bigger budgets based on some of these sponsorship trends that she has used previously in her past experience in the media world, and she can bring to them to kind of help enhance their events.
0: So interesting. All right. So what can our listeners maybe keep in mind the next time they're attending a conference or an expo or a trade expo of some sort? Anything that might help shift their perspective on the event that they're attending, what would you hope they maybe look for?
1: I think if you leave and you feel compelled to make a change, right? If you maybe think, feel, or do something differently, the team has performed a job well done, because that's what it's all about. You're going into that room as an audience because they are either recognizing you or they are trying to change your hearts or minds or get you to adopt something new that you haven't seen before. If you leave that room and you feel seen and you feel heard and you feel recognized, then they did the right job. If you leave and you feel like you've just been spoken to and you haven't really retained much, then there's a little more to be desired.
0: And Amanda, as you continue to, you know, forge your path ahead and be part of our existence here in Northeast Wisconsin and in the state of Wisconsin, any message for anyone out there listening who is maybe looking to level up an event or is thinking, man, maybe we need some help in this area, in the production area?
1: We love collaborating, especially with our friends in Wisconsin. So even if you're not there yet, you don't have the budget yet, reach out to us. We have a great website, www.wildivyinc.com. Our contact information is on the website. We love the opportunity to kind of get together in that strategy phase on how we're going to build something amazing, whether that is this year or 5 years from now. We want to help be a part of that. So reach out to us. We'd love to talk about what we're seeing that's successful for other companies that might be a similar, you know, size or outlook.
0: Very cool. Anything fun that you're working on now that you're able to share?
1: Everything is fun, especially when you're starting up, not even a year old yet. We have tons of really great opportunities. Right now, we're working on an RFP where there's a huge trade show that's going to be at the Miami Convention Center, and we're working to kind of reimagine it, not make it so much about lines of booths and trying to navigate around a confusing, huge space. We're really trying to turn it into an experience that's all about how fast that specific industry moves. It's all very color-coded. So if you want to see the startups, you go to the green space. If you want live demos of new products, you go to the blue space. Everything's very much guided. And then that center stage is like a 360-degree hub, right? It's a circular stage. It has a semicircular LED screen, and it's got like a big ticker ribbon over the top that highlights who the keynotes are coming up. You can do sponsorships on that ticker, and it's really meant to draw more people in and make that main stage messaging the focal point instead of something that gets lost in a sea of booths.
0: Interesting. I love that. I can vision it, to be honest. I mean, I got to wonder how cool your kids' birthday parties are as well.
1: Now's not the right time to say I let my husband plan most of those, right?
0: I love that, though. All right. We all have our strengths. It's amazing. Yes. Amanda, how can we direct our listeners again to your work and to just take a look at what you do?
1: Absolutely. Visit us on our website at www.wildivyinc.com. Also, I'm so excited because I'm an ambassador and a breakout speaker at the Women's Leadership Conference that will be coming up this fall at the Rush Expo. If you don't know of New Sage Strategies or Vicki Updike, she has been critical as I've started a company in Wisconsin with just being a great ear, a great resource, a great connector, and she's been gracious enough to kind of invite me into this amazing leadership conference. It's taking place October 6th, they have a backstage pass. And then October 7th is the actual Women's Leadership Conference. I will be there and looking forward to meeting as many people as I can locally.
0: Wonderful. Thank you for plugging that. It's always an amazing event. And Vicky's been on the show before. She is incredible. So thanks for sharing. Great to meet you, Amanda.
1: Me too. Thank you for having us.
0: So interesting. Thanks for being part of Focus Fox Valley.
1: Thank you.
0: All right. We'll pause here. When we come back, Comedy for a Cause will tell you about the upcoming London Flood Relief fundraiser that's nearly sold out. It could even be sold out by the time Abe joins us, but we'll get the pulse and we'll learn how you can make a difference in those impacted by those flooding waters. So we'll talk further with Abe after this. It's WHBY.
2: 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Here's Rob with today's tip.
3: This week on In the Midwest Garden, I'm talking about some amazing tropical plants to include in your decorating outdoors and in the garden. Today, the bananas. Bananas have long been popular as specimen tropical plants in the garden. Many garden centers sell them during the peak spring garden season in May. These are excellent for porches, patios, as well as specimen plants for containers that can be placed just about anywhere in the garden. One of the hottest trends in garden plants this year is, in fact, a beautiful variety of hot pink, red, and green banana that has been taking garden centers by storm. Many gardeners use bananas as thriller plants or accent plants in containers. Their large size and lush palm-like foliage make them attractive all year long. They are excellent for shade or part shade areas, especially as they may crisp at the tips when first placed outdoors in bright, hot, sunny locations. In addition to the full-size mature bananas that may grow 4 to 6 feet high, there are several selections of dwarf bananas that maintain a height of about 3 to 4 feet. If you have the room indoors, bring them inside for the winter and watch it grow all season long. Some gardeners are even lucky enough to get small bunches of bananas that form near the top of the plant. I'll have more to come on tropical outdoor plants for the garden all this week on In the Midwest Garden.
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0: Welcome back to Focus Fox Valley, 11:39, the time on your Tuesday. Time now to talk a little bit about an upcoming event, comedy and music, all for a great cause in helping to support those impacted by flooding in New London. It's the New London Flood Relief Fundraiser, and tickets are moving fast for this one. In fact, I'm not sure if we even have tickets available to highlight, which is great news as we fundraise for this community. But you can still support this work and the cause, and that's why Abe's joining us on the line here today. Abe Auer with us by phone this morning. Hey, Abe, how you doing today?
1: I'm doing well, thank you.
0: Thank you. Well, listen, I grew up in Hortonville, so from a polar bear to a bulldog, we've been thinking a lot about the New London communities, the Shiocton communities, in the past month or so, and I'm just thrilled to see so many amazing ways to support those impacted by flooding. But I'd love to hear your perspective on this, Abe, on what's been kind of coming together in an event that kind of tickles the funny bone, it sounds like, a little bit.
1: Yeah, so it's going to be a ton of fun. It's Sunday, July 12th. And, I mean, you're right, the tickets are pretty much all gone. But I'm going to be joined by some New London alumni, Joseph Huber, a musician, and Teresa Marie Hardy from the People Brothers Band out of Madison, musician. But then also we have a special guest, Charlie Behrens, is going to be there doing comedy. And I do comedy as well. So we'll both be on there. But Charlie was very agreeable to helping out. And so that led to tickets moving very quickly. So essentially the whole New London High School Auditorium is basically sold out for this event in July. So.
0: Well, I'm glad to hear that in regards to raising money. And I would love to ask about just the comedy scene for a second, Abe. You, of course, have been on stages all across Wisconsin, across the country as well. How long have you been doing stand-up? And tell us a little bit about your comedy journey.
1: Oh, yeah. Well, I've been doing about 4 years. And so it was just something I was always interested in. And then, but I never thought I could really build up the nerve to do it. And so I just remember I was at a show at the Meyer Theater watching, and everyone was having such a great time that I told myself, I want to do this, and I'm going to figure out a way to at least try it. And then I did an open mic, and then just kind of went from there and just kept building and practicing and investing a lot of time and effort. And so now I'm kind of a regular at Skyline Comedy Club. I'm there quite often. And the company that owns Skyline owns several clubs across the country. So it's been a good outlet to work their other clubs. And so it's taken me a lot of places so far, and I really enjoy it. And yeah.
0: That's pretty cool. What would you describe your comedy style as, Abe? How do you approach it?
1: Well, I try to be, you know, obviously relatable and observational, but nothing real crass or, you know, I mean, it's all, you know, PG, PG-13 kind of stuff. Like, you know, I try to, you know, I don't swear or talk. You know, I keep it relatively clean so that a wide audience can enjoy it. And so, you know, I used to work in a jail, so there's that. You jokes about that, and you know, I'm a family man. I got a lot of kids, and you know, marriage, that kind of stuff. Just the stuff that kind of hits on everything.
0: You know, that's relatable, and the kids are wonderful content. They really can be.
1: Oh yeah,
0: that's awesome. Yeah. Abe Auer joining us here today, and are your roots are in New London, correct? Tell us a little bit about.
1: That's right.
0: Yeah, and I know obviously we've been highlighting, you know, the goodness, just the heartbreak that's been coming to these communities. You know, New London, Shiocton, mm-hmm. Fremont, and such. Can you take us back a little bit to you know, just a couple of weeks ago, and when this community was in the thick of it? I know it was really amazing to see everyone stepping up and helping out, but it still doesn't take away the fact that families are dealing with some real heartbreak realities.
1: Yeah, I mean, it was just wild to see that water just kept coming up. You know, we had the huge snowstorm prior to that, 2 feet of snow, and then it always gets pretty high in the spring, but never quite to that. And it seemed like, and it rained, it was rainy. It's like, this is going to go way higher than we've seen. And so I think when the reality really set in, when they said, we're closing both bridges very soon. And there's almost like a panic in town of like, wow, this is very real. And then there's construction all around town too. So it was, you really had to, I mean, most people had to go through Hortonville to get to New London, get to the other side of New London. So, and then, just to see the images and to see where the water had just taken over all of the downtown area, some of the baseball diamonds all the way up towards Quick Trip. It was pretty wild, yeah. Pretty wild to see, but then to see all the people helping at Hatton Park and to fill sandbags and going wherever needed, I think was really cool. And it really spoke a lot to the people who live there.
0: We're talking with Abe Auer here today, who has organized a night of comedy and music to raise funds for those impacted by flooding throughout New London. And a lot of curiosity, I'm sure, to where the funds are going. Are you able to share a community fund you've partnered with, or just more strategically where the money will go from this show?
1: Yeah, so the Chamber of Commerce here in New London has a fund set up. It's called New London Flood Relief Program. All their information is right on their website, newlondonchamber.com. And so 100% proceeds are going back into the community, and they've been very transparent about their process. You know, they've posted on Facebook recently just about that the process does take time to get the funds out, but you know, they have a way to vet where it's going, and they're trying to expedite it. But so it'll go. I mean, we're going to be working through the fund that the chamber has set up, and it's going to be great.
0: Yeah, they've actually put up a lot of really transparent information about where those funds go. They have a document up right now called Clarity, Transparency, Community. You can read it if you want to learn more about where these funds are going on their Facebook page, which is just New London Area Chamber of Commerce. And I love, again, that things have sold out so fast for this event, Abe, but people might still want to donate. And where would you direct them to do so if people are feeling so compelled to do so?
1: Yeah, I would just direct into the newlondonchamber.com. Check out that. It's right on their homepage. There's a button to donate. If there are businesses, you know, interested in maybe some kind of sponsorship or something for this event, they could email me as well. We could talk, see what any ideas they had. I have a Facebook page, Abe Auer Comedy. They could just get hold of me through there, but I would say anyone looking to help the city, you know, check out that Chamber of Commerce page, and they could donate through there.
0: All right. And Abe, I know you don't necessarily speak on behalf of the New London community, but you do happen to know a lot of people in that community. What does it mean to see, you know, surrounding areas and communities and just funds going to support those who are really in some tricky spots right now?
1: I think it's been really uplifting. I know some people still feel a little down and out. You know, if their basement was flooded, if they lost a lot of things, I think, you know, they can still feel some of that loss. But as a whole, I think we feel really cared for by those around us, so the news coverage and people who are doing everything they could to help out. So I think we definitely feel like people have paid attention and care about what's going on. So,
0: all right. Well, Abe, I can't thank you enough for just taking a few minutes to talk with us. And again, I'm thrilled to see that the tickets are flying for this one. It is Sunday, July 12th, featuring Abe, of course, some special New London alumni, Teresa Marie Hardy with the People Brothers Band, Joseph Huber with the Joseph Huber Band, and special guest Charlie Behrens. Now, Abe, did you call Charlie up and ask about this? I'm curious how he jumped on board.
1: Well, I put a video out, so it was on my heart to do something, some kind of fundraiser. And having been in comedy for a little while, I do know I have worked with some people who you know, some national headliners, people out of Nashville, some bigger name comics. And so I put a video out there just saying, you know, who, basically a call to action for people watching it. You know, who could we get? Who, you know, I want to do something. I don't know what it is. And a mutual friend of Charlie and I saw the video and then reached out to him, basically got us in touch with each other. And so that's how that came about. And I talked to him about it, and there's some trickier things. There's some of his notoriety. I mean, there's, you know, work with his management company, and everyone was real great to work with to get all this put together. But he was very enthusiastic about helping out this area.
0: Love to see it. And he represents Wisconsin so well. So I love to see that support.
1: Yeah.
0: And thanks for organizing, Abe. Again, if people want to follow along or donate, your page is a great place to do so. Abe, Our Comedy is that. And Abe, thanks again for taking a few minutes to highlight what you're working on. And we're all thinking and continuing to think of the New London community, of course.
1: Okay. Well, thank you very much.
0: Thanks, Abe. You take care.
1: You too. Bye.
0: Bye-bye. All right. That's, again, New London Flood Relief Fundraiser. Nearly sold out July 12th, 6 p.m. at the New London High School Auditorium. My thanks to Abe for joining us to talk more about how it all came to be. And we'll pause here before we give you a little peek at what's ahead in our noon hour of Focus Fox Valley.
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8: 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That'll score another run. 5-0 Brewers. And a drive to right. This ball is hammered way back and gone. A three-run shot for Bowers, and the Brewers have put up a snowman at Wrigley.
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0: Welcome back, Focus Fox Valley, with you on a Tuesday. Hope everyone's having a great day. And if you'd like to follow along a bit, I want to remind you that my colleague Jonathan Krause, he's probably landed already in Washington, D.C. He's with his father today on an Old Glory honor flight. And of course, if you're able to, we want to remind you that one of the most special parts of those Old Glory honor flights is when they return this evening. To Appleton International Airport, typically around 9:15 p.m., you can come and welcome those heroes home. And I know that it's always so appreciated and oftentimes a very emotional welcome back from what's already an emotional day in Washington, D.C., seeing all of the memorials that have been built in honor of those who've served. So if you're able to join the crowd at the terminal at Appleton International Airport this evening, I know all of those veterans and those accompanying them would sure appreciate it. Jonathan has been sharing some videos during the day. He's sharing videos on our social media page. He's also documenting a lot of the day and of the trip as well. And he's probably shared more of this on Your News Now. But he is taking some videos. He'll share those as he can to our Facebook page for the Missions of Honor Old Glory Honor Flight. And about an hour ago, they did land in Washington to a hero's welcome there as well, which is always just so special to see these crowds of people kind of clapping and sharing their thanks. So check out our Facebook page, WHBY, to get a glimpse of what Jonathan is up to today. And of course, he will be sharing more of the experience and their experience together down the road with WHBY and with all of us. So take a look at that, our website, our Facebook page, WHBY. I will also put a plug in for Women Who Wow Us. We are narrowing in on the final days of the Women Who Wow Us nomination period. It will be continuing through the end of the month, but if you've still been considering nominating someone, consider this your cue to do just that. We would love to hear about the incredible women in your life who are so, so worthy of being spoken to and heard from and shared about. So go ahead, check out our website, WHBY.com. Just search Women Who Wow Us, and I'm always happy to send along those details to you. Hour number two coming up with your ABC News Radio update. We'll also welcome back United Way Fox Cities and People of Progression. Those conversations just moments away. Also a First Alert forecast and update with Nolan Kane in our noon hour of Focus Fox Valley. Back in just a bit.
1: 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Call now, 920-281-1150, and hit the road with WHBY.
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2: From ABC News, I'm Wayne Cabot. What critics call a slush fund for Trump loyalists would also be a secret fund, largely. Democratic Senator Chris Coons today asking the acting AG Todd Blanch if payouts from this $1.8 billion taxpayer-funded account would be made public.
8: Your announcement said that the fund will send you quarterly reports. Will you commit to making these reports fully public so Americans know who's getting taxpayer dollars out of the settlement fund? This says they'll be confidential. This is Section 4, Part E of the settlement agreement.
9: The reason why I want to be careful in my answer is because there's obviously laws that exist around privacy that would may prevent some of the information that the commission takes in from being fully public. Beyond that, there will be full transparency, and I commit to you that beyond the applicable laws that exist around privacy and privileges and whatnot.
2: Finally, today, primary day itself, President Trump has endorsed in Texas Attorney General Ken Paxton for Senate, hoping to beat the incumbent John Cornyn. Five other states are also holding primaries today, a litmus test of the national mood and of the party's grip. San Diego police were searching for the teenagers behind yesterday's deadly mosque shooting before the bloodshed began. ABC's Trevor Ault in San Diego with the latest.
10: Sources tell ABC News that investigators are looking at those two teenagers, Kane Clark and Caleb Vasquez, as the suspects in the shooting. Police said after they got that warning call from one of their mothers, they were searching all over San Diego. They sent officers to a mall, even to the high school of one of the suspects. They were still searching for that vehicle when they got the call about shots fired here at the Islamic Center.
2: The shooters killed three adult men and then themselves. Trapped in tar from an oil spill, birds, turtles, crabs, from an attack on an Iranian oil refinery during the war. The oil slick washing up on a Persian Gulf island. You're listening to ABC News.
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2: About the Iran war, President Trump is expected to huddle in the Situation Room today with military advisors on what to do next. ABC's Karen Travers says resuming the bombing came this close.
13: President Trump said Tuesday he was an hour away from making a decision to launch military strikes today against Iran.
14: Yeah, it was all done. The boats, the ships are all loaded. They're loaded to the brim. And we're all set to start.
13: But the president said he put the strikes on hold at the request of Qatar, Saudi Arabia, and the UAE. Asked about his new deadline for Iran to come to the negotiating table, the president said,
14: I mean, I'm saying 2 or 3 days, maybe Friday, Saturday, Sunday, something, maybe early next week, a limited period of time.
13: Karen Travers, ABC News, the White House.
2: Did he slip or was he pushed? The son of the billionaire founder of the fashion brand Mango has posted bail after being arrested in the death of his father in 2024. Isaac Andic was hiking with his son Jonathan in Barcelona when he fell off a cliff.
15: Some of the people in quarantine at America's National Quarantine Unit in Nebraska for possible exposure to hantavirus really want out now. At least two cruise ship passengers have asked if they could quarantine at home instead. The CDC said no, they've got to stay 12 more days. Hantavirus has an incubation period of up to 2 months. Nashville is getting a Super Bowl 2030, the NFL just now announcing. The Super Bowl will mark the first time Nashville will host that event. I'm Wayne Cabot, ABC News.
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21: Good afternoon. It's a cloudy 69 degrees at 12:05. I'm Wayne Moore. The Village of Greenville may put a lengthy pause on establishing regulations for potential data center developments. The Village Planning Commission recommends a one-year moratorium to allow staff to draft regulations similar to those of other municipalities. Village President Jack Anderson supports the moratorium.
22: This prevents us from having anybody come in and surprise not only our staff, but all of us in the room that live here or work here or are just here because we love this community.
21: The regulations initially drafted by Greenville staff would have classified data centers as warehouse use, required them to operate under noise limits, and would have offset requirements from any residential properties. The Village Board will vote on the moratorium next month. The Wrightstown Village Board will discuss a potential data center development tonight. Internal emails acquired by residents through a Freedom of Information Act request showed Cloverleaf Infrastructure communicating with Village Administrator Travis Conan several times this year about zoning requirements for a building as large as 2.5 million square feet. A formal proposal has not been submitted. Earlier this month, members of the Wrightstown Village Board assured residents that there would be full transparency in matters involving potential data centers. Tonight's board meeting begins at 6 o'clock at the Wrightstown Village Hall. A survey shows support for a proposed operating referendum in the Green Bay Area Public School District. 61% of respondents say they would support allowing the district to exceed the state-mandated revenue cap by $35 million a year. The district is projecting a $24 to $32 million deficit for the 2027-28 school year. A current $16.5 million a year operational referendum expires next year. The school board will vote later this summer on putting a question on the November ballot. Parents of students at schools that use the Canvas data software have been notified of a data breach in the program. Wisconsin Consumer Protection Director Mike Domke says that breach should be taken seriously and you should protect your students' information.
23: We always encourage parents to put a security freeze on their children's credit as well. You can do that from the minute that they're established. It's free.
21: You should also change any passwords you used to access Canvas and keep a close eye on your online accounts in case someone tries to use that information to access other sites. The Wisconsin League of Women Voters wants the state to create a uniform system on how to correct absentee ballots. Reporter Raymond Newport has more.
24: The league filed a lawsuit in Dane County against the Wisconsin Elections Commission over the way the commission allows local clerks to use their discretion in curing faulty ballots. The league argues that giving local clerks the choice on how to deal with ballots removes due process from voters who may not get timely information that their ballot is not being counted or why. Right now, WEC allows clerks to notify voters to come fix their ballot, to mail the ballots back, or simply reject the ballot without telling the voter. Republicans in the state assembly passed a bill this session that would have included rules on curing ballots, among other changes, but the bill never made it to the floor of the Senate. Raymond Newport, Wisconsin Radio Network.
21: An Oshkosh man accused of taking his son to California in violation of a custody order is heading to trial. John Madigan waives his right to a preliminary hearing in Winnebago County Court on one count of interfering with a custody order. Madigan allegedly took his six-year-old son to California last month, which led to a missing child alert here in Wisconsin. He will enter a plea to the charge on June 15th. And a pair of Oshkosh North High School students worked to provide younger kids with their own bicycle. Caden Ames and Seamus Rakowski refurbished bikes for Reed Elementary School students as part of the Oshkosh Community Bike Program. Ames says the bikes will help kids who need reliable transportation.
0: The goal today is to give the bikes to the Reed kids who might not have reliable source of transportation. Maybe they just want a bike that's fun, but it's to give the kids who might not be able to get a bike.
21: 30 bikes and helmets were distributed to Reed students last week. WHBY News Time is 12:09. 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
6: The rain is coming to an end this afternoon, but the cold front is going through northeast Wisconsin. Those 70s are going to be going away, giving way to 50s this afternoon and overnight back to the 40s. Clearing skies, the wind's going to weaken, but frost possible northwest of the Fox Valley. 50s again tomorrow with a lot more sun. From the WBAY First Alert Weather Center, I'm meteorologist Nolan Kane.
12: Thank you, Nolan. We are seeing cloudy skies. It's 68 here in Appleton from the Myron Construction Studios of WHBY.
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0: Good afternoon. 12:13 the time. It is Wednesday. No, it's not Wednesday. I can't get ahead of myself here. Maybe we're wishing it's Wednesday, but I'm glad it's Tuesday because we've got some great guests this hour. Tuesday indeed, May 19th. Thanks for being here. Haley Ten Pass with you this hour, brought to you by Hooper Law Office as they help provide a pathway to your legacy. I'll tell you what, Anthony has figured out the timing of the cue to call. He is our call qualifier here today on Focus Fox Valley for A Tale of Two Tailgates. We'll wait to see if he wins that pair of tickets and moves on to the grand prize of an away game road trip to St. Louis. So thank you, Anthony, for listening to WHBY and to everyone for continuing to try at this fun contest. We sure appreciate you. All right. United Way Fox City is with us in studio to kickstart our noon hour of the show. And today we are digging into a little bit deeper community investment. And I think we all know that the United Way does amazing work in helping to support different nonprofits and causes in the area. But we'll put some numbers behind that today and really understand, you know, how that funding goes to support. And helping us to understand all of this is Beth Clay, the Vice President of Community Impact, and Gage Beck, Associate Director of Community Impact. Perfect voices to speak to this here today. Hello, Beth. Hello, Gage.
1: Hi, Haley. Thanks for having us.
0: Yes. Hello. Good afternoon. All right. So we're talking community investment. And whoa, Beth, that's kind of a broad brushstroke here, but we know United Way does just that. They invest in our community, and the numbers here are pretty impressive. Let's talk through $5.3 million to 38 nonprofits across the Fox Cities. Are these numbers for 2026? Is this 2025? Help us understand that first.
1: Sure. So this cycle will kind of cover from May through April is sort of what the funding cycle looks like. And yes, that investment that's the culmination of community generosity, right? Yeah. Like this investment is the way that United Way sort of looks at the community as an ecosystem. And this is what community looks like, of neighbors helping neighbors, of kind of the original crowdsourcing of, if somebody needed help, we would want them to have help, and it might be me tomorrow, and I can give $5 today, and maybe I can't tomorrow. And United Way, their approach to community support would be there for me. And so this is an exciting way that by the community and for the community comes to life in the work that we do.
0: Yeah, and this is as simple as maybe checking that box on your United Way form at work to have $10 a month from your paycheck, right?
1: This is the culmination of that, which is why it's so exciting to sort of report back to you to say, this is what happens with that, right? And this is really only a sliver of what happens with that. It's a really important sliver. And so it's important that we talk about this, but this investment in the local nonprofit ecosystem, but it also supports things like United Way 211, which is how people access those supports. It supports Diaper Bank and, you know, a lot of parts of the ecosystem. But this particular part of the story, we really love to get back to you because as community members, when you make that check mark, right, you're trusting that we have both our finger on the pulse of what community need is, but also on where we need to invest in order to ensure that people get the help that they need.
0: Yeah. And Gage, I understand there are kind of three different pillars you really narrow in on. What would those be?
2: Yeah, our three funding pillars include youth opportunity, healthy community, and financial security. And among those are 10 different priority areas that we've invested in.
0: Do you want to share all 10, or do you want to break them down later?

0: I need help, and these areas, they come up more often than not.
1: That's right. So the thing that is really cool about United Way is we're hyper-local in our understanding of what community need is, and that happens in a variety of ways. Certainly, we look on a regular basis at what are the calls coming in at 211, because that's the people's voices telling us. But we also look at community data. We do listening sessions with nonprofits. The community, through several processes, helped us identify those priority areas. And so, yes, this should all sound and feel really intuitive to us based on just what we know is true in the community. And more people than ever are struggling to stay stable with rising costs and all those things. This is about all of us.
0: While we wish we could help every single request that comes in as well, I want to also let our listeners know that you received more than $5.3 million in requests. How many did you actually receive in that May to April calendar year?
1: Yeah, so we actually had 72 applications for $8.3 million in requests. Mm-hmm. And so that's the other part of this message is, yay, look at the investment, you know, that we were able to make. And the need is greater than what we have. And so, yes, needs are rising, but also is everybody's desire to be part of the solution. And so all I can say is, you know, if there's any way, we would love to be able to meet every request that comes in. They were all doing incredibly worthy, critical work that needs to be done. And so, you know, the other thing to put out there is, you know, if today you're in a position to give one more dollar than you gave last year on your United Way form, please do that, because the need really exists.
0: Really does. Beth and Gage, we'll pause here, but I want to talk a little bit more about some unique collaboration this year. And another frequent flyer on Focus Fox Valley is our community foundation for the Fox Valley region. And this year, kind of a co-funding pilot program launched. We'll talk more about that. And again, how you can be part of some community solutions. Maybe that extra dollar will let you know how to do it after the break. It's HBY.
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0: Focus Fox Valley, connecting with United Way Fox Cities today. And I want you to listen up if perhaps you maybe rounded up for United Way in the last year. Maybe you clicked that button on your computer and donated $10 of your monthly salary to United Way Fox Cities. Maybe you wrote a check. And if you're curious, okay, I gave, now what? We're kind of talking through that here today, highlighting United Way Fox City's community investment with Gage and with Beth, and they're in the Community Impact Department at United Way Fox City, so two perfect voices for this. And turning to collaboration this year, maybe learning how we can strategize a little bit deeper, bringing in the Community Foundation for the Fox Valley region. I would love to expand on this and talk about this pilot program. So Beth, I'll turn to you. Gage, jump in when you can, all right?
1: Yeah, it's so exciting to talk about collaboration on the funder side, right? Because we're always talking about collaboration on the nonprofit side. Mm-hmm. But we really did a lot of listening to our nonprofits who said, please reduce some of the administrative burden on us to access funding. And funders are also talking about, in these really difficult times, how do we get more funds out the door more quickly, with more ease? And so there was an opportunity this year because of the really long-term trust between United Way Fox Cities and Community Foundation for the Fox Valley region about how we could do a pilot that would allow us to align more philanthropic resources to go out to nonprofits that are working in this basic needs space, and to kind of maximize impact together. That, you know, what more could we do together? And so there are funds at the Community Foundation that were able to be sort of co-mingled with United Way Fox City's dollars that could go out through this one singular process, no additional applications by nonprofits, which is super exciting. And so the award letters that went out were able to say, this is the co-mingled funding that you received as a nonprofit that included dollars from both entities. And, this is new and exciting and shows a level of collaboration on the funder side that is, something that we're setting up for the future for more opportunity like this. And it was able to get dollars out the door sooner in the sort of year cycle than typically get out there. And it's just really needed in the nonprofit ecosystem.
0: You know, I like to give perspective to listeners, especially those who might not be in a nonprofit space. But what came to mind for me is when you're on your computer and you're filling out a form, and then all of a sudden your computer autofills everything for you. Your address, your phone number, your email address, maybe even some credit card information. It can be super duper helpful in those moments to have that 5 minutes saved. Is that kind of a good comparison for those nonprofits out there?
1: on a small scale, yes.
0: Yeah.
1: to have dollars flow to you without the additional burden of another application to another organization asking for the same information, but in a slightly different way. Yeah. You know, all of those things that we're really working on trying to streamline all of that. And this was an amazing kind of first step into that space to say, you know, we can do this. We can figure this out. We, the Community Foundation and United Way Fox Cities, have very similar, you know, when you look at the pillars that Gage shared, we have very similar pillars about the things that are interesting to us to say, these are the things we want stabilized and that will help our community thrive. We align on those things. So what administrative pieces of that can we take on and keep out of the nonprofit's required effort, right? Yeah. The burden should be on our side.
0: I love to hear that. And I know it's a pilot program. Do we know if it's going to continue in this next giving year?
1: So like we always do, we're listening, right? So we're listening to the nonprofits, like, how was that for you? How did, you know, so our intention is yes, that we continue to find ways to align and to co-fund, to pool funding, to figure out better, easier ways to get dollars out the door where they're needed the most to make an impact in the community. And so, yes, after the opportunity to listen and adjust, it is our intention.
0: All right. Great news. Gage, what do you hear from nonprofits when they find out that they are the recipient of these funds? I have to imagine those are great phone calls to make or emails to send.
2: Yeah, it's really grateful to hear after all the work that we've done with our volunteers and our board, making these very difficult decisions to finally be able to give an award to a nonprofit that's doing very critical work in our community.
0: That's great. And I'm sure, you know, this is really reassuring for those living around here, too, who want to make an impact. $5.3 million. That's amazing, Beth. That's amazing.
1: It is. And like I said, that's sort of those are the funds that, you know, that go out into the community through this process. But there's so much more than that that is invested in additional programs that affect our community and that make a deep impact. So United Way 211 that you might hear about, that is such an important number to be able to call when you need help for anything, right? Or Diaper Bank that does an amazing job of relieving, that hygiene burden, those kinds of things. But yeah, this is a way to say, I want to be part of helping, and United Way is a great place to invest in order to be a helper and to make sure that our community is a place where everybody can thrive.
0: All right. Some great updates today from the Community Impact Team with United Way Fox Cities. Again, consider this your reminder to check that box when United Way comes knocking, maybe this summer, maybe this fall, as they go through that annual campaign. Beth and Gage, thank you so much for being here today. Anything else you can think to add before we part ways?
1: It's always just gratitude. We're so grateful to our donors. We're grateful to our volunteers. We're so grateful to our nonprofit partners and just everybody in the community that is a supporter of United Way Fox Cities. Thank you. Thank you.
0: All right. Thank you, listeners. All right. We'll pause here and remind you to visit their website, which is UnitedWayFoxCities.org. First Alert Forecast is coming up next, and then we are checking in with our friends over at People of Progression. That's up next on HBY.
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0: All right, so checking in on that forecast. We are seeing cloudy skies. It's about 68 degrees here in Appleton, and you can feel that stickiness out there. But some interesting weather for the midweek. We'll talk now with meteorologist Nolan Kane. Hi, Nolan.
5: Yeah, and that humid air is not going to last too much longer over in Appleton. We got that cold front moving on in this afternoon.
0: Yes, and storms moving through overnight. I was just telling our guest earlier, I got woken up by those rumbles of thunder overnight, but thankfully nothing too serious moving through, just some strong storm systems.
5: Yep, strong storms mainly out toward the Two Rivers Algoma area that picked up the brunt of it, picking up quite a bit of those, quite a bit of tree damage out there. We even reported on quite a bit of damage out towards some of the county-owned areas, like toward the parks.
0: Oh, interesting. All right. Well, the storms have moved through, and a cold front, like you said, moving through as well, to the tune of lows in the 30s overnight.
5: Yeah, potentially frost again too up in the north. So even with the good dousing of water they've had recently, you know the drill with the frost. Bring them in, cover them up for a couple nights. Now Fox Valley, I don't think you're going to have to worry about that as much.
0: Okay, I'm glad to hear that, and I'm sure those who have picked up all the plants and have been working in the garden are also happy to maybe hear that.
5: Definitely so. And with the rain, it's just an added bonus for them. Now, we do have quieter, cooler weather this week. But by the upcoming Memorial Day weekend, it is going to be insanely good again. Probably 70s.
0: Really? All right. Let's look ahead to that. So many people making plans for the long weekend. What can they expect? What are you thinking so far?
5: Now, Saturday, there could be some rain, so that's going to put a damper on some Saturday plans. But Sunday is looking fantastic. I know there's going to be a lot of stuff happening on Sunday. Indy 500's happening that afternoon, which, honestly, my pick for that, David Malukas, if anyone's following that. I think he could pull off a sneak win for his first one, for the big one.
0: Okay, so are you a big Indy fan, F1 fan? Curious.
5: More of the IndyCar Crown Jewel Motorsports fan.
0: Okay, all right. I don't understand that phrase, but I love it for you, Nolan.
5: The Crown Jewels are like the big races. Okay. So like NASCAR has Darlington, Daytona, Talladega.
0: Sure. Yeah. Okay.
5: But anyway, back to our weekend weather. We have our partly sunny skies coming back for Saturday for Sunday and Monday, Memorial Day itself. If you got that day off, you are going to be getting some toasty 80-degree temperatures, possibly.
0: That's always lovely. And, you know, over the years, we've had all sorts of Memorial Day weekend forecasts. You know, Saturday is not looking super ideal, but maybe that makes up for it on Monday if you're lucky to have the day off.
5: If you do have it, I'd suggest probably firing up the grill that morning and probably having the whole day outside. It's going to be feeling just like early summer.
0: Oh, that's great news. Great news. Well, Nolan, let's backtrack a little bit. Again, a little cool front coming through for Wednesday and Thursday, and then some rain chances for Friday, Saturday, correct?
5: Yes. So Friday and Saturday, more or less on Saturday, we're going to have those rain chances. And the cold front today, it's pushing through as we speak. It's already down to the 50s up in parts of like Rhinelander up to Antigo. So expect 50s to come in before sunset tonight, even in the Fox Valley.
0: Okay. All right. Well, Nolan, I'll let you walk us through what we can expect the next 24 hours.
5: So the rain showers that we're experiencing this afternoon, those will start to dwindle as the cold front pushes through and takes away the moisture. So that humid feeling is going to go away, too. As we go through the night, skies will clear out, winds will lighten up, and possibly some frost up in the north woods. So bring the plants in and cover them up if you're not able to bring them in tomorrow. Cooler, so get the jackets out for a few more days with lows back in the 30s and 40s.
0: All right. Well, thank you, Nolan. And we will check back with a full forecast and a closer look at the weekend on a Wednesday. Thank you much.
5: All right. We'll see you tomorrow.
0: That's meteorologist Nolan Kane with your first alert forecast. Pausing here, but not for long. After the break, checking in with People of Progression. We'll highlight some of their upcoming community events and the community garden getting ready to grow for our community. We'll let you know how to volunteer your time. If you've got a green thumb, we'll get you those updates after the break. It's HBY.
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0: listening to Focus Fox Valley with you in the midday, 12:39 the time. It's Tuesday. I'm Haley Tenpass. Glad you're here. And with us, once again, People of Progression, an organization in our community that is a Black-led, mission-driven organization focused on a holistic approach to targeting the root causes of systemic oppression. They support so many different events and topics. Maybe you're looking to find your place in the movement. They welcome you. What they build here, as they write on their website, is rooted in connection, care, and collective change. Ms. Eldridge is back with us today.
1: How y'all doing out there? I missed y'all. I'm glad to be back. We got a few things to catch up on today. So I hope you got a pen. If you got your lunch, you know, go on and have a sip of the seat because we're about to get ready to get started.
0: Well, let's start with just a quick shout out to your website, which recently underwent a little makeover. Looks great.
1: Oh, yeah. It's always a way to try to update the site so that it gets people where they are. The three things you want to do: that clear, concise, timely communication, so it can be on point. And so that's what they hope to do, and make it colorful, you know.
0: It looks awesome. So peopleofprogression.com, as we're talking today, the events we are highlighting can always be found on their website, peopleofprogression.com.
1: Yes, and you can also just go, when you're going to Facebook, type in People of Progression, go to the events, and then you get a whole list of things by date. So right now, that's kind of my guiding force today, because there's so much going on. So the biggest thing that we really want to talk about that's coming up right now, we're still in the month of May, but the ongoing circle that's going on, the circle, I believe it's the circle of the Village Circle. Mm-hmm. And so really want to talk about that a little bit. The Village Circle is a space for people who are birthing parents to reclaim more knowledge about what the cycle of health is, and then more power, and then understand the choices around their reproductive health, because the way to really grow is to have education and knowledge, and you can make those informed choices. So People of Progression, in partnership with Planned Parenthood, shout out to Planned Parenthood, always out there trying to explore rights and resources and care options, and then also centering on healing people with dignity and maintaining that journey toward that, restoring that connection with self and family. And I just want to say this before we move on. We saw through COVID a snippet of how important it is to have a relationship and a connection with medical care professionals and be informed about what your rights and resources are. And so this is an extension of that, to be proactively informed.
0: And it's such a nuanced, you know, topic as well. Mm-hmm. And to be well informed,
1: yes,
0: is critical, so you can make such a caring choice in whatever path forward. So I love so much that People of Progression is providing the safe space,
1: yeah,
0: to those birthing parents.
1: Yes.
0: And the next event is Thursday, June 4th.
1: Yes, that's exactly right, June the 4th. So really, it'll be a way for you to talk about the things that concern you and that way. But I also wanted to just say, from a standpoint of community, oftentimes when we're in the room, we have information that other people don't have. And so even if you think that you don't know anything, come to the discussion, listen to what people say, because you never know. It might spark something you have, and you share something with somebody else, and you learn somebody else. So we welcome all voices. I wanted to say that. The next thing, so June 4th, right, we got that, and that's at the People of Progression office, 333 First Street, Suite A, right on the first floor. If you get there early enough, you might get a parking spot, but there is parking on the street, so don't worry about that. The next thing that we have is this week, Thursday, 2 days from now, right, because today is Tuesday.
0: Today's Tuesday.
1: We have our Third Thursday Black Networking event, where we always get together to showcase and to share information about local small businesses that happen to be Black owned and or Black and female owned. So we invite you all to join us at the Commodore Club, because a portion of all the drink proceeds goes to the Youth Scholarship Fund to help our youth who may not be able to afford everything that they need to pursue their educational needs and endeavors. So come on out, say hi, bring your business cards, show that dot on the wrist or whatever it is that you do, but we look forward to seeing you all.
0: It's always a fun time seeing photos and such from that networking event, and getting to know people and learn about other businesses in the area.
1: Well, and yes, it's 5 o'clock till 7:30, 3:30, I'm sorry, the Commodore Club, 2:30, one, East College Avenue, I believe.
0: Right down
1: it
0: the
1: is.
0: Street here.
1: Right down the street. Yeah, if you know where the coffee shop is, then you know right there. So,
0: right next door.
1: Cross Avenue's Jewelers.
0: Perfect. So. Some more events to highlight, but yeah, I want to ask about the community garden because it's that time of year.
1: Yes, we're looking going to be, as always, you want to contact the People of Progression offices between normally on Monday through Wednesday. You can talk to somebody from 10 to 4. Come out and volunteer, maybe help instill some of the gardening that's out there, restocking, deep weeding. Man, the weeds are out of control.
0: It's
1: that's
0: the time
1: what,
0: of year.
1: Who's been out in the yard? So, and also, if you have plants that you want to contribute right now, maybe you got more plants than you had planned on getting. We'll take it all, cabbage, peppers, tomatoes, whatever. Come on out, help us out, do that. And don't forget the Hope Fridge is in the back where we're always looking for dry goods. We always can use the staples as well, bread, rice, canned goods, things like that. And then there's a diaper bank and a feminine hygiene products bank. So should your heart and your time permit and your tithes or your budget, get an extra thing and drop it off at People of Progression office. And we always appreciate you all.
0: All right. Let's pause here, Ms. Eldridge, and we'll highlight more of the important work happening with People of Progression after the break. Don't go away.
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0: Welcome back. Focus Fox Valley checking in with People of Progression here today. A busy calendar for them. Miss Eldridge.
1: Yes. Well, you guys, when we were talking about Third Thursday for the Networking for Black Professionals of Northeast Wisconsin, May 21st, monthly event, 5 o'clock to 7:30 this month at 231 East College Avenue. I want to make sure that I give that shout out to the Commodore Club. Remember, a portion of the proceeds from the drinks go to the Youth Scholarship to help fund that. And the food this week is featuring Fat Mama's Pole Burgers. Listen, let me tell you something. If you have not had Fat Mama's and you have a small business and you're come on down Thursday because you're in for a treat, that's what I'm going to say to you. And hopefully you'll get to see a live demonstration of it and come get a taste.
0: Well, tell us some of the things that she's made for you, because you were telling me during the break and I'm listening.
1: Oh my gosh, you know what? I'm not a meat person, but she had made these sweet potato jalapeno muffins. She made some black eyed peas and then some kind of green. Oh, I was licking my fingers, okay? And I'll tell you, this is a testament to her food. Normally when we go have outings, no shade to anybody here, you have food left over that you can take to the shelter. Let me tell you why the people was like down to licking the pan. So Fat Mama's Catering, y'all. Come on down tomorrow, Thursday, and check her out, all right, and get that card and get that food.
0: All right. And what else? Father's Day is coming up. I know you some details on an event that's just showing love to those father figures out there.
1: Yes. Let me go in here really quick. There's a Father's Day. I had it up. You know how that is. We got so much. Okay. On Saturday, June 20th. Is it Saturday, June 21st? I don't see it on here for this year, but stay tuned because if you go to People of Progression's page, there's going to be a Father's Day annual celebration cookout. This was something that's been going on for, I believe, the last 3 or 4 years, where it's really strictly to honor the fathers. You know, we do a lot of celebration around Mother's Day, but we want to make sure we give equal time to the fathers out here that are holding it down as well. So go to People of Progression's page, make sure you look for that event and plan to join us for dedicating a cookout to the fathers. And then also an upcoming event that we had on Sunday was No Menthol Sunday, but we rescheduled that to June 7th. So be on the lookout for that.
0: Okay. And Ms. Eldridge, you were telling me that you are part of what's been an ongoing education series when it comes to purchasing your first home. Such an important moment for so many, and you've been helpful in educating a crew of what, about 8 or 9 this year?
1: This year we had a total of 10 participants, 2 or 3 which were couples. So about 8 people that'll graduate tonight. There's the last night. It's been a 5-week course. It took them everything from the credit preparation, how to get all the documents together, what you need, why you need certain days, how to look at your credit report and understand what you're saying. From there, to really preparing for underwriting is what we did last week, to moving on to financial preparation. And then tonight, they'll have their portfolios together. So the hope is that people can literally walk in with a mortgage lender when the market is right, because that's the one thing to everybody out there. Let me just say this. I don't want you to be discouraged when you go through all of the hoops and everything and then you can't get a house because the insurance rates go up, which might cause you to have a larger down payment. So some things are out of our control. But what we can control is we pay our bills on time. We make sure that we protect ourselves from identity theft. And we understand that we can only control what we control, and that's how we respond to the market. So this is why I'm honored to have those graduates come tonight, because they went through the process. And home buying is that thing that creates community, because now they have a vested stake in what goes on in the schools, what goes on in public and municipal, what happens in the political arena, and those types of things. So it makes it better for all generations. And the last thing I want to say, and that's really good, because you have about 5 generations of people who are coexisting in different housing types, in different cultural phases, and in different familial phases of life. Everything from boomers down to kids who were born with a phone in their hand.
0: It's amazing. That knowledge is power, right?
1: Yes.
0: That knowledge is power. And to just understand and be proactive in knowing which paperwork to file, who to call if you have a question on rates and such. Again, knowledge is power. That's what I keep going back to.
1: Well, how to get over the fear, too, because really when you don't know things, you're more fearful. So you get to know more about the people in the neighborhood where you're going to be, as well as the process. And so for us, even if you don't get out of the gate and buy a house within the first few months, because like I said, the market might fluctuate and we know interest rates might put you out of that. The fact that you're armed with how to do that makes all the difference in the world of how you're going to view where you're living now. Like I said, you may have a different type of feeling about the rental property that you live in, which is good for the owner in there. And they may not think about the owner-tenant relationship, but you change people's perspective on how they look at something, you change their lives.
0: Well, and to your point too, it's more than just you know, buying a home. It's a voice.
1: It's emotional.
0: It's a voice in decision making. Mm-hmm. It's being included in so many decisions beyond just where you live.
1: Yeah, and people are very emotionally connected about finances and things like that. They're very guarded. Most of us have a lot of pride in who we are. And so I want people to remember out there, no matter what the situation is, there's always a way if there's a will. That's what my elders always said to me. And so we're willing to be there for you, and then you come there for us. And we're the last thing that I want to add is that some of the things that we learned is that through the home buying process, we've been helping people build their credit. So what we're doing is we're adding a transitional home building, credit building course as another precursor to home buying. So we're going to be offering that class this year. So make sure you stay tuned to People at Progression so you can sign up. Credit building, and then the next thing would be to enroll in the next home buyers course. Mm. We're going to get you what your dream is.
0: Goodness. Appreciate you, Miss Eldridge. Thank you. As always, some important work being done. Visit their website, peopleofprogression.com, or follow them on Facebook to learn more about the important work they are doing. Thanks again, Miss Eldridge.
1: Thank you. It's my honor to be here, y'all. Don't forget, voicesrandomish.com on YouTube. I'm everywhere. And say hi if you see me in the community. You see me with this blonde hair and them glasses. Talk to y'all
0: Go
1: soon.
0: Say hi. Thanks, Miss Eldridge.
1: You're welcome.
0: We'll pause here and let you know what we're working on for a Wednesday.
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8: 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Coming up at 4 o'clock, Alex Thomas will be the host of Your News Now as I'm taking part in the Missions of Honor Flight with my father today. Terry Kavarik will have the latest in news. First Alert meteorologist David Ernest says we still have a chance for more thunderstorms this week. And Hurley Clark Law Firm traffic gets you home quick.
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Welcome back. You know, I'll tell you what, there are some guests that just bring joy in the studio. Miss Heldridge is certainly one of those. And my thanks to all of you for bringing joy to the midday as well with Focus Fox Valley and taking time to listen or chime in. Tomorrow, more conversations, including a first time for us with the newly elected mayor of Neenah. Ryan Borchert will join us at 11 o'clock tomorrow. We'll talk with him about how those first few weeks are going as mayor, plans for the city of Neenah. And it's your chance to get your questions in as well. You can send them in now if you'd like. Again, Neenah Mayor Brian Borchert joining us tomorrow. Also, EAA, we are a few months away from the big event in Oshkosh, and they are gearing up for a special year. We'll talk more, though, about some of the events that will trickle in before the big one in Oshkosh this July. And then finally today, coming up on a Wednesday, it's Volunteer Fox Cities with us in the week, and we'll tell you more about ways you can, of course, give back with your time. All of that coming your way on a Wednesday edition of Focus Fox Valley. Thanks for being part of the show. We'll see you back here tomorrow starting at 11. Your ABC radio news updates are next. Make it a lovely day.

0: alone. And so there's no movement as far as Iran is concerned. I didn't want to leave that out of the conversation, because where are we with Iran? And the answer is exactly what Rubio, the Secretary of State, explained there. It's you're chasing your tail all over the place, because who are you dealing with? And then laying it out, the radical nonsense that comes into play here is obviously part of it in cutting any sort of a deal.
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3: From ABC News, I'm Wayne Cabot. People who were prosecuted for the January 6th attack at the Capitol, including those convicted of attacking police officers, could be eligible for taxpayer payouts from a $1.8 billion compensation fund. ABC's Alex Mallon has more about the fund created by the president to drop his lawsuit against the IRS.
4: The judge actually pointedly said that there was in no way a settlement that was signed off on or regulated and overseen by a judge. Blanche has repeatedly deflected. He said that this will be overseen by a commission that will consist of four people that he appoints, as well as one person that they will appoint in conjunction with Senate Majority Leader John Thune. But we heard Thune on the Hill earlier today saying that he is not a fan of this fund.
3: The president is said to be meeting today in the Situation Room to plot the next moves in the Iran war at the construction site for his ballroom. President Trump told one reporter that he came very close to ordering more strikes on Iran this week.
5: I was an hour away. We were all set to go. You're talking about yesterday.
6: Yes.
5: We were going to be striking very, it would have been happening right now.
3: The U.S. was part of a joint operation with Nigeria to take out Islamic State fighters there. The military saying the operation has killed 175 fighters. President Trump has finally made an endorsement in the Texas Senate race, with the primary voting underway today. ABC's Jim Ryan reports from Dallas.
7: The battle between incumbent Senator John Cornyn and his challenger, Texas Attorney General Ken Paxton, has been bitter and it's been personal. But after he cast his own early ballot in the May 26th election today in Austin, Cornyn was asked whether he expected the endorsement of the party's standard bearer.
8: I think that ship has probably sailed.
7: Now President Trump has made it official, posting that Ken Paxton has my complete and total endorsement. The winner of next Tuesday's runoff will face Democrat James Tallarico in November. Jim Ryan, ABC News, Dallas.
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3: China is right now welcoming Vladimir Putin days after hosting President Trump. Here's ABC national security analyst Mick Mulroy.
11: I think President Putin really wanted to get there as quickly as possible. Obviously, he views a relationship with China as absolutely pivotal. Those two countries believe they're a main pillar in the new multipolar world, as I like to say. And so he wants to really shore up that alliance and make sure there was no separation, if you will, from the President Trump's visit to Beijing.
3: Con Ed is investigating the death of a 56-year-old Westchester County woman who fell 10 feet down an open manhole in New York City. She had just stepped out of an SUV in Midtown. No construction was going on at the time, and the manhole cover was found about 15 feet away from the opening. Lyft is blocking a driver in Florida who charged a customer a $75 fee over spilled food and drinks, but it was a scam. The driver sent a doctored photo after picking up his teenage daughters from the beach in Boca Raton. The dad, Bert Gore, telling ABC affiliate WPBF, He confronted one of his daughters about that.
6: She goes, "Dad, that's AI. You could see the Gemini logo on the bottom right-hand side of one of the photos.
3: That's the logo for Google's AI.
6: If you're not paying attention to this and, you know, you're getting charged $75, I mean, you know, it can really add up. 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
3: Dad learned his lesson. Wayne Cabot, ABC News.
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14: Good afternoon. It's a cloudy 68 degrees at 105. I'm Landon Moore. One person is dead following a crash in Shawnee County. The sheriff's office says a semi blew out a tire along State Highway 29 in the town of Heartland and flipped over shortly before 5 o'clock this morning. The 59-year-old Antigo man driving the truck was pronounced dead at the scene. The crash remains under investigation. One person is hurt in a Manitowoc house fire. Crews were called to the home in the 600 block of North 5th Street shortly after 2 o'clock this morning to find flames in the basement. One person was treated on scene for smoke inhalation. Two cats were rescued. There is no word on the cause of that fire. The Green Bay Common Council will vote tonight on plans to renovate Joanie's Skate Park. According to the proposal, the original ramps at the park would be replaced with beginner and user-friendly obstacles. The $250,000 project would be funded in the city's 2027 bond request.
15: WHBY, Appleton, Grand Chute, Oshkosh.

0: Normal is broke and common sense is weird. So we are here to help you transform your life. From the Ramsey Network and the Fairwinds Credit Union Studio, this is The Ramsey Show. I'm George Campbell, joined by Jade Warshaw, and we are fired up to take your calls about life and money. The number to call is 888-825-5225. I can see we have one or two phone lines open right now. So if you're that person who's going, why should I call? I'm never going to get through. You might win the Ramsey Show lottery today and make it through if you're kind to our phone screener, Christian. 888-825-5225 is the number to call. Susan is in San Francisco kicking us off. What's going on, Susan?
1: Hello. Thank you for taking my call.
0: Sure.
1: I'm calling up regarding my father-in-law. My father-in-law lost his retirement money due to bad investments and a divorce. Now he's barely scraping by with Social Security. My husband comes from a family of three other siblings. My father-in-law has told us that he's in, or my husband and I told us, he told us, my husband and I, that he's in $33,000 in debt from credit cards and is barely scraping by between the credit card debt, food, living expenses, etc. He has about $100 left over a month. He has started asking us to buy him things after a knee surgery he had. We bought him a recliner, also redid his shower to help him get in and out easier.
2: That's great.
1: And then he asked us for $1,000 more to help with some other expenses. Now he's asking to buy hearing aids. My husband and I hasn't talked to any of the other siblings to help with their dad. He doesn't think they can afford it. When do we stop?
2: Wow. How old is the father-in-law?
1: 84.
2: Okay. Okay. Gosh, I'm so sorry that, that took place. And it sounds like he just didn't have the financial literacy to invest correctly. And then it sounds like the divorce was kind of a double whammy there.
0: Did he get divorced very late in life?
1: Well, he's divorced twice. So this one, yeah, he was a second marriage.
2: Was he, what I want to know first, before I talk about him, I want to know about you guys. What's your financial situation?
1: We're doing, you know, well, we do have two children that are still in school. So we are paying for them. To finish school. They'll be here done in about a year or so.
2: College.
1: So financially wise, I mean, we're doing good.
2: In the way of there's no debt, you guys have plenty of retirement. I should be clear by that question. Any debt?
1: No. We pay off our credit cards every month. We're doing well with retirement. We're putting away with money with that. I mean, it, we are, I mean, to pay stuff for him. I mean, yes. I mean, we have to tighten the budget a little bit to pay whatever the father-in-law needs. So that does put like some kind of strain on us, just because we aren't able to do the things that we would like to do.
2: Right. Because this is costing you, this has cost you a lot so far. And I mean, hearing aids are not cheap. I mean, we're talking a couple of $1,000s. How much?
1: Well, he's anywhere between, you can get them from $1,500 to $5,000.
2: Right, right.
0: What does your husband think about all this? Does he want to continue helping dad financially? Does he want to put a stop to it, a limit to it?
1: Well, he's now, you know, after this is like the fourth time he's asked us for things, he's like, okay, when is this going to end? Like, what is next? Like, if the car breaks down?
0: Yeah. Well, the truth is it won't end until you end it.
2: Yeah, right. Because, you know, life keeps lifing and things keep popping up. So I agree with George. It's not going to end.
0: I mean, I don't know what his health is like at this point. Is he able to take care of himself? Does he live alone?
1: Yeah, he lives alone. He's able to take care of himself. He lives in a small apartment. It's so, you know, I mean, that health-wise, he's okay.
2: So there's two realities here, and I don't think I need to say this to you. I think you've thought of this, but it's worth saying out loud for the call. We're very around here. We're very much self-starters. Autonomy is good. Be in charge of your own life, that sort of thing. And so for that reason, I don't think that you have a moral obligation to take care of this person. So hear me say that. However, the two things that you're holding in your hand are, I have my life going over here. I have money that I want to spend on my life and my family, what have you. And then you have this guy over here who, the truth is, he's not going to work. He's 84 years old. He's not going to bring in any income. And so what you're balancing is his quality of life and how that is affecting your quality of life. And this is not a selfish statement, but it is kind of like a mental calories soul tax statement, which is it going to drain you more to know he's over here, he needs hearing aids, he doesn't have them, his car is broken down, he's had trouble eating, like those sorts of things, are those going to bother you to the extent to where you go, you know what, maybe it's just worth it for me to help out. Maybe that actually does improve my quality of life and I'm not over here worried about it all the time. There is something to be said for that. And I think that you've probably weighed that out mentally. And I think only you know, is this something that really is a need, or is this something that there are measures that he can take to lower his lifestyle? Can he sell his home and downgrade to an apartment? Are there things that he can do to kind of fund this out for another 10 years if he's healthy? So does he live in a house? Is there things that you can sell off that can kind of stave this off from you guys fitting the bill?
1: Not really, no, because when he did lose his house through the divorce and they had to sell it, they were already deep in debt at that time, so he didn't make any money from selling the house. So he basically has, you know, he lives, like I said, in a small apartment and stuff.
3: What's
1: my
3: his rent?
1: Thing too, I'm not exactly sure what it is, to tell you the truth. I don't know.
3: If you're going to give him a single dollar more, you're going to be very involved with his finances and understand exactly how much is coming in and how much is going out, because that controls how much you're going to end up having to give every month. And it gives you a very clear picture about the future of this. Is he even making the minimum credit card payment? Is it in collections and they're coming after him? You guys need to get clear on that as you step further into his financial life. And I would have your husband talk to the siblings. Right now we're assuming that nobody can chip in and nobody wants to help. I would have a come to Jesus meeting with them going, hey, listen, here's what's going on with Dad. Not doing well financially. Are you guys willing and able to chip in a certain amount per month? Put a limit on it, even a time limit and a number limit, so that they know this is not an eternal funding of Dad's
2: That's
3: life.
2: That's right.
3: Because he could live another 15 years, right?
1: Right.
2: And if he has no assets, truly, I wouldn't even worry too much about this credit card debt. If they sue him, there's nothing they can take.
3: It's unsecured.
2: Okay. And it's not going to pass to you guys. So that would not be something I would jump in and say, well, we've got to pay off the credit card debt. No. You know, you can keep paying minimums if you want to. But
3: and if they do come after him, if he does miss a payment, I would be contacting Guardian Litigation. They're a nationwide law firm that can help with this debt settlement collection issues. They'll assign him an attorney to help with all of this. And you can reach out to them at guardianlit.com/Ramsey. But right now, we need a game plan with some timelines. We need limits to all of this. Otherwise, it will never end. It is Bank of Susan forever. And he's going to come for 1,000, then 2,000, then 5,000. And you guys need, for your own marriage and sanity, this needs to stop, or it needs limits.

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1: I've been doing this show for over 30 years, and some of the saddest calls I've taken are from situations that are completely preventable.
0: Yeah, and what's so hard is I feel like one of those, especially the ones that I'm like, oh, it's terrible, are people that call in and their spouse has passed away suddenly and they don't have life insurance. 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
3: The rain is coming to an end this afternoon, but the cold front is going through northeast Wisconsin. Those 70s are going to be going away, giving way to 50s this afternoon and overnight back to the 40s. Clearing skies, the wind's going to weaken, but frost possible northwest of the Fox Valley. 50s again tomorrow with a lot more sun. From the WBAY First Alert Weather Center, I'm meteorologist Nolan Kane.
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6: 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The city will propose.

0: listeners, and then I'll get into my specific housing circumstance that hopefully you guys can give me some advice on. So last year, I purchased my first home with my fiance, and which goes directly against Ramsey advice. And sure enough, the thing happened. Not 4 months into that home, we ended up separating. So that, you know, was very stressful emotionally, on top of the financial aspect of that. So I was forced to sell the home that I could no longer afford. It made sense with two incomes, but just couldn't swing it with one. Mm-hmm. So this is a classic kind of circumstance that you all would warn against.
1: How did that work? Was both your names on the mortgage and the deed?
0: Just me. It was just me. Okay. So we had split the down payment, which is a very modern thing to do. So I had to sell the home, and I didn't quite get back the down payment, but I was fortunate enough to be able to make the sale without realtors, just to a neighbor, so didn't have to pay commissions. So got out of the home relatively clean. But that brings me to now. I moved into a one-bedroom apartment to try to get my feet back under me and, you know, keep chugging along with life, even though it was very difficult. And not a month and a half after signing that lease, I was laid off from my job.
2: Oh, boy.
0: So kind of just a combination of things. So now I'm looking at really potentially moving back in with my parents at 32, which is incredibly humbling. I guess my question is, in terms of the lease, you know, what really are my options? I asked the property management company about a potential buyout, and that would ultimately amount to roughly $16,000 for only 3 months of occupancy.
1: Sheesh. And they're not willing to work with you at all on a smaller early termination fee, or could you find a replacement tenant to take over?
0: Right. So I've explored those options. I requested the early termination fee, which they wanted to be $7,000. So that would be in addition to the rent that I've paid, and then, of course, the fees that are non-refundable, et cetera. Mm-hmm.
2: So you can't go back and get the rent that you've paid, but just if you were to early terminate today, and be how quickly could you move out, and what would you still be on the hook for?
0: I could be out of there. In 2 days, really.
2: Okay. And so they'd prorate this month, or they'd make you pay the whole month.
0: They would make me pay the whole month. Well, I need to give them 30. Excuse me. I need to give them 30 days notice.
2: Okay.
0: But physically, I could be out of the apartment, you know, this week. I had offered, a few $1,000 to cover their estimated damages, which is typical for early termination fees, right? A couple months' rent for them to remarket and re-rent the unit. But they were very firm on $7,000 on top of all, like I said, the other rent and whatnot. What I'm worried about is not being able to pay that and then being sent to collections and then that impacting my ability to rent for years to come.
1: Yeah. So mm-hmm. Was there a severance with the layoff?
0: No, it was unexpected and without notice. So no severance.
1: Okay. And what are your job prospects now? What were you doing and how long do you think it'll take for you to get back into a similar role?
0: So I was a designer and architect in training, so to speak. Things are slowing down in the industry, especially where I'm living currently, which is why I'm kind of trying to regroup, like I said, for just a short period back at my parents to really explore what the next move would be.
1: How much money do you have to your name?
0: That's another thing I wanted to talk to you guys about and get some perspective on, because typically the show has some pretty dramatic scenarios and which makes me feel a little better about myself, but maybe doesn't give me a lot of perspectives in terms of how, you know, well I'm doing. So I have $20,000 in a Roth IRA, $20,000 roughly in a 401k, $10,000 in another brokerage account,

0: and then about 8 grand in kind of a typical checking savings.
1: Okay, great. So you do have some money.
2: So if they were to offer a settlement for an early termination, you could cover it through the brokerage account and or your checking or savings.
3: Mm-hmm.
0: True. Yeah.
3: What would stop? What's stopping you from? What caused you to look at this and go, I don't have the money to do this. I need to call the show. Why do you have pause on spending your money to get out of this lease?
0: Frankly, I wanted to know if there were other options, in terms of, just my, where I stand legally, if I had a or negotiation with them, really. It just felt like an exorbitant amount of money.
2: Yeah. Well, I mean, there's certain laws in your state, and I don't know what those are. I would be if you want to contact an attorney, that would be the place to get legal help. We are no experts in that field.
3: Mm-mm.
2: But what I would do is push on the negotiation front, because if this is it a large kind of owned by a corporation?
0: Yeah, it's a larger management company. Yeah,
2: okay. The other thing I would do, just as a resourceful guy, is I would take my lease agreement and upload it to AI and really understand it better than they do. Because that's what you signed. Gotcha. That's the contract they're going to hold you to. I don't think they're going to rip it up and go, well, we'll just work with you outside of that. Mm-hmm. Because, again, this is a big corporation.
3: They want their money.
2: They're just all doing their jobs, and they want their money. And so I would just be pushing on that, figure out exactly what's in that lease agreement and contract to figure out what my options are. I don't believe Ohio has any job loss financial hardship exemption unless the lease itself has a provision for that. So that's, again, some of the homework I would be doing. You can contact an attorney, but I think worst case, what is your rent right now? What is it costing to stay there?
0: The rent is $1,600 a month, roughly.
2: Mm-hmm. Okay. And what are your other expenses? Like, what does it take to run your life for a month if you went bare bones?
0: You know, I'm a pretty efficient guy. Bare bones would be probably another grand on top of that.
2: Okay.
0: I would say for gas, food, et cetera.
2: Cause you're still a capable man. You can go do 7 side hustles and still cover that month without dipping into the brokerage or savings. So I would try that. I would try desperately to find an actual career job again. In the meantime, doing all these side hustles and floating your checking and savings until you can negotiate with your landlord to maybe negotiate the $7K down if you found a replacement tenant. So they might be willing to work with you there. Said, hey, if I find a replacement tenant, will you bring it down to 1 month's rent as penalty and keep the deposit, whatever.
0: Right.
2: And I think if you're the squeaky wheel and you do the hard work for them of finding a tenant, they might be willing to work with you.
3: Yeah.
2: But it's not I would not just go pay 16 grand today to get out of this.
3: Yeah. I want to check on your efficient because I want to make sure you're covering your insurances and stuff. Do you have insurance? Do you have medical and everything like that?
0: So lost that with the job.
3: Yeah, that's what I'm concerned about. I don't
2: want to act
3: riding around here. So I would want you to pick up something for the interim. And
2: you
3: that
2: should
3: be
2: able to get Cobra, even though it's expensive.
3: Exactly.
2: In the interim.
3: So that's on my list too, because I mean, every time you go out in the street, there's an opportunity for you to be in a worse off position than you are now. So let's make sure all of our bases are covered. And if you look up and you go, dadgummit, you know, with rent, with my eating and gas and Cobra and all that, I can't float this. Then that's an excuse to, okay, we might have to dip into the checking just to get out of this. But please, please, please don't sacrifice lack of health insurance. We've seen that happen. And that's where a lot of bankruptcy cases are born.
2: Good luck, Ray.

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1: 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That's because those things are just tools that the toxic money system uses to keep you broke and stressed out. 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I basically got punked without the Ashton Kutcher cameo. 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
4: Wow, this is amazing to get to talk to y'all.
1: We're amazed to get to talk to Matthew. We're so excited to help.
4: Yes, sir. Yeah, so I'll be brief, and my question is, me and my fiance, we just got engaged, and I'm 20 years old, and I don't have no debt, and I make pretty good money. However, she wants to go to RN school to become a registered nurse, but I'm trying to convince her not to take out student loans, and I'm in the financial position I could pay for it, but I don't want to make a mistake saying if she did not end up loving registered nurse that I'm out $40,000.
5: Yeah. When's the wedding? Have you guys set a date?
4: No. It'll probably be January of next year. Okay. But she has got graduated with an associate's degree and now wants to go to RN school.
1: Is she working right now?
4: Yes, sir. Yeah, she's a waitress at a barbecue joint.
5: So yes, sir. Your uneasiness about paying for this is more about, is this the career that she really wants? It's not about, you know, anything else, correct?
4: Yeah, no, I work really hard for my money. I'm a rancher. Mm-hmm. And I don't mind helping her out just so we can stay out of debt. Because once we are married, I don't want to get the burden of debt.
1: You're a wise man at 20. That's impressive. And how old is she?
4: She's 21.
5: What makes you think that this could be something that she's just got in her mind right now but will change her mind down the line? Has she shown that to be part of, like, a personality characteristic?
4: Not necessarily. It's just she's never had any family members or experienced a job, and I know being a nurse is a super hard job.
5: That's right.
4: So I just don't want her to – I don't want to – spend this money, and then we end up looking back as a huge mistake.
1: Yeah. Well, and the other piece that you haven't mentioned is covering somebody's education that you're not married to just has a lot of risk.
4: Yeah, just like the last caller.
1: You heard it, man. I mean, listen, you could be calling in a year from now, man, I paid for her nursing school, and then we broke up, and I can't get my money back.
4: Yes,
1: now, I hope that doesn't happen. I hope you guys are married and have a wonderful long marriage. But there's still that risk factor. When you're not married, you have no protection there. And so I love the idea of you guys developing a plan to cash flow her nursing school. And that might mean, hey, you're going to work for this next year, and come January, we get married. Let's reassess. Let's see where we're at financially. Let's have her start saving up in order to cash flow this. Because it's going to become y'all's burden once you're married.
5: I'd also look at, I mean, you guys have a, not quite a year, but if you're planning on getting married in January, in the meantime, she can do some programs out there that will allow her to shadow that career and really get in that environment and see, can I stomach it? Do I like it? And get a sense of what it feels like, get a sense of the hours, and really do her due diligence before you were to shell that money out. And this is the perfect time to do that while she continues to work and save up.
1: Yeah, I was going to suggest, can she work in a healthcare environment in an administrative role where mm-hmm. she at least gets to see the inner workings of the system, talk to the nurses, and get a real feel for what it's going to be like? Because mm-hmm. she might find out, man, I really like healthcare, but I'd rather be on the business side versus with patients all day. And so I do think you're right to be cautious and go a little slow here. And I think she's just going, nursing sounds good. Mm-hmm. And it is. It's a great field if you're the right fit for it. And you can get paid a lot of money and help a lot of people.
5: Yeah, she could do a nursing shadowing program. She could volunteer at a hospital for a while. She could maybe start as a CNA and do that first and not shell out the $40,000 right away. There's a lot of things that she could do to kind of get her feet wet without spending a ton of money.
4: Yes, ma'am. Okay. Yeah, I'll try to pass it on. And then my other situation is trying to get her to fall in love with the Ramsey plan like I did about 4 years ago.
1: Well, she fell in love with you. Is that partially due to your fiscal responsibility?
4: Well, it's I think she loves the lifestyle and she loves me. And we live debt free. I live at the ranch. We take care of livestock all day long. And she helps out with it a lot, and I think she's really interested. But the nursing, she doesn't know anybody that's a nurse, and she goes on Google and see what a nurse makes, and she wants to do that.
1: And that's the fear. If you're aiming at a certain paycheck, then that scares me. Mm-hmm. Because, number one, you may not finish school and may not see that paycheck, and it might be less than you thought, or it might be more stressful than you thought, and she jumps out of nursing after you guys sunk $40,000 into it. So I do think there's some premarital counseling to be done here, and we can help with that. We'll gift you guys Financial Peace University, and you go through that together, get on the same page, and we'll do the work for you on trying to convince her to jump on the Ramsey plan.
5: Yeah, I think we've given you some good solutions, and even for her to suss out the nursing program. My bigger thing is you need to talk about your viewpoints and philosophies around money. And like George said, we'll hook you up with the stuff, but you need to sit down one night and say, okay, here's the thing. I'm a guy, I built my whole life on avoiding debt. I don't do credit cards. I don't sign up for debt. It bothered me, or it gave me at least questions when you were so quickly willing to go into debt for a degree. And those are the questions that you do want to start asking now, and not even in an accusatory way or with like a bad, you know, air about it. Just seek to be curious and learn about her.
1: I want to be aligned in every area of our life, and money's a part of that. That's it. That's how you start it. So wishing you the best. Hang on the line. We'll get you Financial Peace University to watch with her. All right. Brock is in Tampa up next. Brock, welcome to the show.
6: Hey, how's it going, y'all? I appreciate you taking my call.
1: Sure. What's going on?
6: So I got just a small question. I've got a classic car that I've heard some mixed input on whether I should keep it or sell it and invest the money that I get from it. I'm a young guy, so, you know, I guess any money that I can invest now will set me up later for the future.
5: How old are you, Brock?
6: I'm 19.
5: Okay.
1: You got any debt?
6: I have no debt.
1: Good. How much do you have in the bank right now?
6: A little over 100.
1: Fantastic. At 19. Goodness.
5: Yeah.
1: What do you make?
6: About 120.
1: Dude, you are crushing it. Okay.
5: What kind of work do you do, Brock, at 19 making 120?
6: Run like a landscape company kind of deal.
5: Good for you. So tell us about the classic car.
6: So I bought it off a customer about 6 months, 7 months ago. It's a great little car. I love it. It just, you know, it just kind of sits, and you know, I've got money invested. I don't know. I've heard people like, hey, are you going to get rid of it?
5: What'd you spend on it?
6: And I just want to see. I bought it for 10, and the car's probably worth closer to 20.
5: Cash,
6: yeah. Everything okay. I got is cash.
1: So you could sell it for 20, and you're going, I might rather see that grow in an investment account than sit in a garage and collect dust and be something I have to maintain.
6: And that's kind of where I'm at with it, too. Now, what's even worse is the car sits outside.
1: Exposed to the elements.
6: It's not protected. Yeah, exactly. Man.
1: And so you want to pay for storage, insurance, all of that. How many other cars do you have?
6: I've got a place to store. I've got two other trucks.
1: Okay. Can you get another classic car one day, or is this the one of a kind, you'll never see it again, and you'll hate that you sold it?
6: I could definitely get another classic car. This car, too, isn't even like, if I wasn't to get a good deal on it, I would have never bought it, because it's not something that, like, would appeal to me.
1: Yeah.
5: You kind of sound like you're talking, we haven't had to talk you out of this. It sounds like you're set on it.
1: And I'll show you the math.
5: You just want somebody to say okay.
1: From 19 to 59.
6: But it sucks to get rid of it, though.
1: Well, you'll have a little bit of, you can grieve it. You'll say goodbye, and you know, you'll take that 20 grand, invest it, and if you just leave it in an investment account from 19 years old to 59 years old, it's a 40-year span with an average 10% rate of return, you're looking at $1 million in that one account.
5: That's true. But also hear us say, you don't have to sell it
1: but
5: if you wanted
1: on
5: to
1: fire.
5: Keep it.
1: If you were in crippling debt making 30 grand and this thing was going to be your savior, we'd say sell it today. Nothing's on fire, but you just convinced us you don't want to deal with this thing anymore.

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12: We had a blast recording this show live in front of audiences on the road in April. That's right, Ramsey Show Live. We traveled to four cities in the month of April and did Ramsey Show Live in front of about, you know, 300-something people. The show was filled with live questions from the audience. You get to see their faces, see the reactions, bring the spouse up to for the debate. And Jade and I had a great time. I was on two of those. I think
13: what,
12: Jade
13: were
12: was
13: we
12: on.
13: Were we Phoenix?
12: We were on zero of them, Jade. Together.
13: Oh, we were?
12: This year.
13: Is that
12: what? With,
13: no one, my mind went blank.
12: Rachel and Ken. You were with Deloney and Ken for one,
13: right,
12: and
13: right.
12: Rachel and Ken for the other.
13: Oh, George, what's up with that, man?
12: I know. They split. Well, we're too powerful together. You know, it's like
13: our
12: Air Force One,
13: combined.
12: You got to have one person on Air Force Two for safety. So Charlotte and Denver episodes are out right now on the Ramsey Show YouTube channel, Spotify, Ramsey Network app. Phoenix and Anaheim episodes will be coming out soon. They were super fun. I think you're going to really enjoy watching them. The energy is
13: different. It's just different.
12: That's right. Go check it out. All right. Let's go to Eric in Las Vegas up next. Hey, Eric. What's going on?
14: Hey, that's a good
11: I was calling in because I kind of have a situation with my grandfather and his reverse mortgage. And my wife and I are still in baby step two, but he's having some health scares, so he needs us to kind of move in with him. So I'm trying to make sense, if it makes sense once we get done with our baby steps, if we try to tackle and get his reverse mortgage paid off, or do we just live there? He said he'd let us live there without rent while we're helping him. Do we get our money situated for a down payment on our own house after he passes? We're just kind of not sure where to go.
12: Man, boy, that's a lot to be handling right now. Oh, so yeah. He's got a health scare. Is that meaning you need to move in and take care of him full time? What does that look like?
11: So he's been passing out recently, and he, you know, falling around his house and not being able to call for help and stuff. So it's kind of like, okay, it's time to, you know, move in. He doesn't have any other family. And
14: how old is he?
11: He's 80.
14: Okay. And so the deal is you move in, you help out, you don't have to pay rent. And then when the day comes and he's beamed up, you guys inherit the property?
11: Yeah, basically. But he has a reverse mortgage, and my wife and I just 6 months ago we had our son. Mm-hmm. And so the house is not super old. It was built in the 90s, but it needs some TLC. So I would probably have to front load that before even thinking about the reverse mortgage at all, which means if I didn't get the house, I'd pretty much lose that money.
14: Do you know the numbers around the house? Like, what does he owe on it? What percentage is the reverse mortgage, and what's it worth?
11: Yeah, the house is worth about $530,000. Currently, he owes $302,000 on the reverse mortgage, and I don't know the interest rate, but it's about $1,700 a month that goes up.
12: Man.
14: Wow.
12: Well, I would not do anything with the reverse mortgage. You guys aren't in a financial position to do anyways. You got your own financial, you know, mess to clean up. You can still him, and it can still be quote-unquote free. I mean, he's basically just using his house as a piggy bank with a lot of fees right now. These reverse mortgages, there's a reason they're sold on late-night TV with a, you know, washed-up actor. And so it's not a good product. Terrible product. Yeah. And I'm sad that he fell into it. But this is the reality for a lot of, you know, elderly people, is they didn't save for retirement, but they've got a paid-for house. And they see this marketing saying, hey, what if we could just send you a check every month? Doesn't that sound good? And they take it. So I would just... Yeah. Hold, get his health back in order, and see what you can do to help take care of him. You keep fighting your own fight to get out of debt. And if this is a win-win for both of you, because you get to live rent-free with your family and get out of debt faster, and he gets the help from his wonderful grandson, I call this a win, regardless of what happens with the house later on.
11: Yeah, so like because I make about $7,000 to $9,000, so I could clear this debt pretty quickly if we moved in. So that's my whole thing. Is like, I don't know if it's still worth it once we get out of debt, or.
12: Well, I mean, you don't have $300,000 to pay it off anyways.
11: Yeah, he was talking about a forward mortgage or something.
12: Oh, man. Well, I would also get clear on his estate planning wishes and what is going to happen and who inheritance will go to, because I don't want you paying off a house that ends up going to somebody else and you have no recourse.
11: Yeah.
12: And so I'm not saying that, you know, you need to say, hey, if I'm paying this off, I get the house in the will. You may not even want this house to deal with. Because like you said, it needs some TLC. It may not be the house you would have chose for your family to live in. But right now, that's not a problem. That's a bridge we can cross way later on.
11: So best case, short sight everything and just live rent-free and kind of get out of my own situation.
12: You get yourself to a financial position, and this will be a great wake-up call of, man, I never want this to be me.
11: Yeah, I'm telling you.
12: That's it. And you help Grandpa live the best life he can live, considering his health conditions, and you will have done a good deed on this earth, my friend. Wishing you the best. Joseph is in Tampa up next on the line. What's going on, Joseph?
15: George, Jade, it's an honor to talk to you both. Thank you for taking my call.
12: Absolutely. What's your question today?
15: Guys, I think I made a dumb decision. I took out my 401k so I can transfer it. I know. I took it out. I have it in the form of a check so I can transfer it to a Roth IRA.
12: Wait, was it like a direct rollover check?
15: That was my intention.
12: Like, it's not. Is it made out to you or to the next institution?
15: It's made out for the next institution.
14: Okay. That's good. We're still good.
15: But the institution I'm trying to roll it over to is saying that the account that I have would have to be closed and liquidated with them so they can open up a new IRA to put this money in, but I may face tax implications.
12: I think what you're talking about is the pro rata rule.
15: Pro rata?
12: Yeah, that's something you can look into. So basically, if you have a traditional account that has money in it and you're trying to convert, do you know what type of money this is? Is it all traditional or all Roth? Is it both?
15: It's just a 401k savings plan. It's all
12: traditional.
15: But I'm trying to put it into it's called a later traditional IRA.
12: I've never heard of that one.
14: Me neither. Tell us about it. Why is it different?
15: What it says here, you want to change your later IRA account. They're saying that I can only have one later IRA account. It's their name for their investment account, later, with Acorns.
12: Where you're trying to roll this into?
15: Yes.
12: Okay. I would try to use a more reputable institution to roll this over into, like a Vanguard, Fidelity, Schwab. They're going to be easier to work with. And you should be able to contact them and say, hey, I need this check to be voided and made out to this other institution.
15: Oh, okay. Because at this point, I mean, I was getting ready to crash out on these guys at Acorns and shut the account and put it back into Fidelity.
12: Yeah, I don't know the exact reason. I'm trying to think of why they would block you and say they need to close this account, liquidate it, open a new one. And my guess is there's some function where they can't do a rollover into an existing account.
15: Mm-hmm. Right. They can't have it into an existing account, and they won't let me have two of these investments account with their institution.
14: Yeah, I think George is right. I think you just need to knock on another door and go to another bank.
12: Because I've done this with my wife used to work at Ramsey for 9 years, and so we transferred her 401k. It had, you know, they ended up doing it as a check, mm-hmm. and then I literally took a picture of that, deposited it into a Vanguard rollover IRA. So that's what you're looking for, is a rollover IRA with Fidelity, Vanguard, or Schwab. That's what I would recommend.
15: And then contact the original institution and have the check reissued or whatever.
14: That's right.
12: Yes. Because I don't know enough about Acorns, but I don't know that they accept 401k rollovers. Or if they do, they're clearly making it very difficult.
15: They are. Okay.
12: Because I'm seeing here, as I looked it up, Acorns Later is designed for new contributions only, not for receiving rollovers from workplace retirement plans. So you did choose the wrong brokerage to mess with, unfortunately, Joseph. Sorry, but at least you didn't withdraw the funds into your bank account.
14: Oh, thank God.
12: Because you'd be on the hook for some taxes, my friend. So, for anybody listening out there, if you leave your employer for any reason, you can do a direct rollover in kind. So, from traditional 401k to a rollover traditional IRA or Roth to Roth. And you want to make sure that you don't see the money. The money goes from one institution to the other institution. That's the way to do it without penalties and fees.
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18: From ABC News, I'm Wayne Cabot. A compensation fund for people claiming to be unfairly prosecuted under President Biden, including people who attacked police officers at the Capitol, is raising questions for the administration today. Vice President J.D. Vance wouldn't say who exactly would qualify.
19: Every single case has its own details. Every single case has, you know, there are things about it that maybe don't meet the eye. We're just going to look at every case by case. That's all I'm saying. I'm not committing to giving anybody money or committing to giving no one money.
18: ABC Stephen Portnoy reports that when the taxpayer-funded payouts became public,
20: the top lawyer at the Treasury Department submitted his resignation just hours after the announcement of what the administration calls its anti-weaponization fund. Sources say General Counsel Brian Morrissey pushed back against some aspects of the arrangement. The plan is for a five-member board to oversee the disbursement of $1.8 billion to those who've experienced what administration officials have called weaponization and lawfare.
18: The three people killed by two teenage gunmen at a San Diego Islamic Center have been identified as Nadir Awad, who turned away members from the gunfire, security guard Amin Abdullah, who bravely made the ultimate sacrifice to save others, and Mansour Kaziha, a loving husband, father, and grandfather. Authorities are reviewing a video apparently posted online by one of the suspects that appears to capture a live stream of the attack and its immediate aftermath. The mother of one of the shooters warned police 2 hours before the attack that her son was suicidal and had taken guns from the house. President Trump says he was about an hour away from ordering more strikes on Iran this week, but then the Gulf allies pressured him to hold off.
21: Yeah, it was all done. The boats, the ships are all loaded. They're loaded to the brim, and we're all set to start.
18: That construction noise you hear there is the White House ballroom being built. An hour before the close on Wall Street, the Dow is now down 260 points. You're listening to ABC News.
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18: Six states will give us today a clearer picture of President Trump's hold on the party and the national mood generally. Voters voting today in Alabama, Georgia, Idaho, Kentucky, Oregon, and Pennsylvania. Today, Trump endorsed Ken Paxton for Texas Senate. Tourists behaving badly. Could be a very long summer if tourists keep acting up this way, says ABC's Sherry Preston.
24: Tossing a coin in Rome's iconic Trevi Fountain is supposed to mean you'll someday return to the city, but what if you toss yourself in? That's what a tourist from New Zealand did, fully clothed, swam around as Italian police ordered him to get out. He's been banned from returning to the fountain ever, so there's your answer. In Japan, an American tourist wearing a smiley face head entered the zoo enclosure housing Punch, the little monkey who carries around that stuffed orangutan. Another tourist filmed it for social media. The monkey scattered. The tourists were arrested. Sherry Preston, ABC News.
18: The CDC confirming that an American missionary doctor, Peter Stafford, has tested positive for Ebola in Central Africa. He's being airlifted to Germany. Dr. Scott Myrie is a colleague.
25: We're super thankful that he is on the way, and actually we think receiving some monoclonal antibodies that have proven helpful, though maybe not specific for the Bundibugyo Ebola virus.
18: There are more than 500 suspected cases and 131 deaths. I'm Wayne Cabot, ABC News.
26: Hey, John, why so glum?
27: I just got let go. 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
6: Good afternoon at 2:05. It's cloudy in 66. With WHBY News, I'm Terry Kovarik. The village of Greenville may put a lengthy pause on establishing regulations for potential data center developments. The Village Plan Commission recommends a one-year moratorium to allow staff to draft regulations similar to those of other municipalities. The village board will vote on the moratorium next month. An Oshkosh man accused of taking his son to California in violation of a custody order is heading to trial. John Madigan waives his right to a preliminary hearing in Winnebago County Court on one count of interfering with a custody order. He will enter a plea to that charge on June 15th. And a portion of Calumet County Highway M in Sherwood will close to traffic for the next 4 months. Crews are rebuilding M between State Highways 55-114 and Kessler Road.
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0: Welcome back to the Ramsey Show in the Fairwinds Credit Union Studio. I'm George Camel here with Jade Warshaw, taking your calls on money and life at 888-825-5225. Sarah is in Spokane, Washington, up next. Sarah, what's going on?
1: So my question is that my husband and I have been debt-free from about 2013 up until this year. And my husband is an alcoholic, but got sober in January.
0: Good.
1: And replaced alcohol with spending. So now we have $38,000 in debt. And so he is now, unfortunately, not sober again, but now wants to pay off the debt.
0: He's not sober now, but he wants to pay off the debt.
1: Yes, it's the opposite of what traditionally happens, I think.
2: And the $38,000, is that all sorts of different things, or was it like one vehicle? Because $38,000 since January is a lot of money.
1: Major purchases.
2: What are they?
1: So one boat, one was a bathroom model.
2: Okay, boat and a bathroom.
0: One of those we can sell, so that's good. How much is that boat worth?
1: Yeah. About $28,000.
0: And what's owed on it?
1: $13,000.
0: Oh, good.
2: Good. So there's some money there. And the bathroom, you were on board with that a little bit, I got to believe.
0: Hard to sneak that one past you.
1: Yeah, so I was until they came back with the quote. And then I said no, and he signed the papers.
2: Without you.
1: Mm-hmm. Yep.
2: Okay. Okay, so the good news is there's money to be made back on the boat, and then we can cash flow the payoff of the rest of this. Is he working? Is he able to hold down jobs?
1: Yes.
2: Okay, what does he earn and what do you earn?
1: So, they earn just under $300.
0: Wow, great income. So, that's nice. We'll clean this up fast. I mean, if you sell the boat, you'll profit $15,000 and apply that to your $25,000 left on the bathroom loan?
1: Well, so my question is more, so we have the money. I have $50,000 in savings, and I have $35,000 additionally in a emergency fund.
2: Okay.
1: However, the last year of our life has been incredibly volatile with a lot of things that we've not seen coming that we've had to cash flow. So I'm just worried about draining savings. He has some stocks that he plays with that he wants to sell to pay for this. And I'm worried about the tax implications for that. I just don't know we can pay it off. I just don't know the best way to do it.
2: I'll tell you my thing that I'm a little concerned about. You said your concerns. My concern is if he's back drinking again and you guys have this stellar income, does this have the ability to affect his job and his employment, therefore putting you guys in a really tough situation financially?
1: It hasn't ever.
0: So he's a pretty functional alcoholic.
1: Very.
0: Okay.
1: Yeah.
0: Well, here's the thing. You can move around the money, pay off the debt, but it's not changing this underlying problem, which is your marriage and his addictions.
1: Right.
0: You guys are not on the same page. He's making moves behind your back. You doesn't seem like you have much of a vote here, and you're realistically worried about the future. Now, I would pay off the debt, and I would sell the boat. It's not going to put you in dire straits to do all of this, to knock out the debts. What I would do is put some guardrails in place so that neither of you can make any more stupid financial decisions. And that means we're going to freeze both of our credits. We're going to pull both of our credit reports today. You can go to annualcreditreport.com, pull those for free, to get everything out on the table. And he needs to be very much involved in this. Is he on board to rectify the situation and get his life and marriage back?
1: That's to be determined. I can't answer that.
2: I think I would go to a further extreme on this. I don't think that you can give access to an addict to the money. I don't think he can have access to the money, because the problem is he's going to spend it, whether it's signing a bathroom contract that you didn't agree to, or
0: toys, gambling. I mean, it sounds like he's just looking for every vice possible.
2: So I think that you have to have that conversation and figure out on the side and possibly with some counsel what it can look like for you to have access to this. And maybe it doesn't sound like he would work with you on this to say, hey, I'm worried. I'm worried about me. I'm worried about you. I'm worried about the family. Do you guys have kids?
1: We do.
2: How many?
1: Three.
2: Yeah, I'm worried about the kids. We're unsafe. And so the only thing that I can do to stay in this environment with the kids for it to be safe is I have to have access to the money, because I have to make sure that mortgage is paid. I have to make sure that the needs are met financially and that you don't mess things up for us going forward for the long term. If you're not able to do that, then I have to make other arrangements.
0: Which means you're the gatekeeper. And in order to make sure that you're safe, and until he shows himself to be trustworthy,
2: mm-hmm.
0: Which means he is sober, making wise financial decisions over a long period of time, I do think it's wise not to quote-unquote separate your finances, but to make sure that he does not have access to this money to make mm-hmm. bad decisions with.
2: Right, because you're still keeping him abreast of what's going on. He can still look at the budget. Like, it's not to say that he can't, there's no transparency. It's just to say, hey, you used to be able to have this debit card and go and spend. Now I'm going to be the one that pays the bills with out of our money. I am going to be the one that handles the money, basically. Does that make sense?
1: Yeah, I mean, I do handle it already.
2: Right, but he's got a debit card in his wallet, and he can go out and right. he has
0: what
2: the same
0: access
2: to the
0: about?
2: Checking
0: like, give
2: account.
0: Give us the top priorities of things that you would be worried about right now with your finances.
1: My biggest thing is if we were to drain the savings, and then we've had a couple, like, $10,000 emergencies come up in the last year because of other circumstances that we've cash flowed. And so I just am worried that those may come up, and we've already drained our savings to now pay
0: but
1: for
0: them. No one's asking you to drain the savings. I mean, if you sell the boat and pay off the bathroom remodel, you're still left with liquid, you know, 50 grand.
1: Okay.
0: And you're not going to have a $50,000 emergency, and you can probably cash flow that now that you'll be completely debt-free with a full emergency fund with $300,000 coming in.
2: Mm-hmm.
0: And so you guys are in a really decent spot financially, but it's more of the what-ifs, and is he going to get better, and will you guys work together, and will this addiction get worse? Those are the parts we need to deal with.
2: How long was he an alcoholic before he got sober this last time?
1: So this is the first and only time so far, and it's been 20 years.
2: Okay.
0: Wow. What gave him the ability to get sober that first time? Was there one thing?
1: Our son was also an addict and went through rehab.
0: Wow.
1: And so it was an eye-opener, but yeah.
0: But it was, enough.
1: I know.
0: Yeah.
1: Our son is 1 year sober.
2: Okay, that's good. Listen, we're rooting for you. You've got your work cut out for you, and I think the best thing you can do is control your actions. You can't control his, so you can decide what your boundaries are going to be, what you want, the picture you want for money that makes you feel safe, and you can act on those things. You don't have to, and you can't wait for somebody, especially somebody who's not in a healthy place at this moment, but rooting for you guys.

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4: The rain is coming to an end this afternoon, but the cold front is going through northeast Wisconsin. Those 70s are going to be going away, giving way to 50s this afternoon and overnight back to the 40s. Clearing skies, the wind's going to weaken, but frost possible northwest of the Fox Valley. 50s again tomorrow with a lot more sun. From the WBAY First Alert Weather Center, I'm meteorologist Nolan Kane.
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5: 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Terry Kavarik will have the latest in news. First Alert meteorologist David Ernest says we still have a chance for more thunderstorms this week. And Hurley Clark Law Firm traffic gets you home quick.
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0: header to Grand Rapids. Up next, Kenzie joins us there. 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
1: Hi, thanks for having me.
0: Absolutely. How can Jade and I help today?
1: Alrighty. My husband and I have been married for almost a year now. We've been a

0: that he owns. It's paid off and everything. I don't know. He's like gifting it to us, like just to live there for free.
1: Yeah.
0: He means no ill will by it by any means.
1: But you feel it.
0: Yes.
2: Are there some strings attached relationally?
0: Not exactly, and I don't think he intends to do anything purposely, but I just kind of feel obligated to do certain things.
1: Yeah.
0: So I think it's time for us to get out. But my husband and I do not agree on this. He wants to wait until we have enough cash to purchase a home, whereas I'm okay with starting to look now and having a mortgage.
1: So he wants to do like...
2: The 100% down plan.
1: Yeah, not just saving a down payment. Yes. Oh, gosh, how much is that going to cost?
2: Yeah, what's the number?
0: I'd say $250,000 to $300,000.
2: How much do you guys have now?
0: We have roughly $120,000. We have $51,200 in our savings, and then we have $68,445 in a CD.
2: Okay.
1: How long would it take to realistically do this, which means you've got a 3 to 6 month emergency fund and you've got the cash money for the house?
0: I would say 3 to 4 years.
2: Okay. What do you guys make a year?
0: We bring home, well, we don't bring home. We make roughly 110 to 120, just depends on overtime. And I will say this is my first year, like, with an actual salary.
2: Okay.
0: So
2: you're essentially living on 60 and banking 60 in a year if it goes well.
0: Yeah.
1: I think I'd like to hear more from you because, I mean, I'm thinking about my situation. My husband and I, we rented a house from Sam's mom, which is my mother-in-law, and we did that for 10 years almost while we paid off debt, mm-hmm. saved up a down payment for a house. And I understand what you mean, which is that part, like, Nina is the best. Like, she gave us so many breaks, but I still always felt a thing. Like, I was grateful, but at the same time, when it was time to move into our own place, I was really excited to have our own place. But I want to know, because a lot of that can live in our own minds too. And yes, it does affect the relationship, but because he's not living there and because it sounds like he's happy to do this service, it sounds like maybe there's more to it. But there's part of me that's like, hey, don't block the blessing. Like, if there's a blessing here, don't block it. Is there more we should know about it before I say that?
0: I think it just feels like we're leeching off of, in my opinion, it feels like I'm leeching off of his dad, and I don't ever want to be, like, reliant on somebody else.
1: Okay, now we're getting somewhere.
0: So
1: what if you paid rent? What if you paid a reasonable rent instead of just, utilities and things like that? Because that'd still be cheaper.
0: I don't think he would take it. He's a very stubborn man. I don't think he would allow us
2: What would it cost to rent elsewhere right now if you guys were to leave today and go rent, if you weren't ready for the house?
0: $1,200 at least, I'd say.
2: Okay. I mean, I'm just trying to do the math of the reality. So $1,200 times, let's say, a year, that's $14,000 less that you would bank.
0: Yeah.
2: In the year.
0: And I'll throw in another wrench. We are expecting our first child in November.
1: Oh, that's great.
0: So maybe I am just being a little bit dramatic here and I need to suck it up for another couple years.
1: Listen.
0: Since we are having a child.
1: What you could do, if you really wanted to your point, he's not going to take, you could pay $200 into an account and just say, this makes me feel better. And when you're ready to move out, you could say, grandpa or dad-in-law, this is, you know, however much money. This is $50,000, and he's not going to take it. And then you're going to say, well, I really tried. I did my best. And it's okay for somebody to give you a gift. Think about this. If you had the ability to do something like this for your children's children, for your children, would you do it?
0: Absolutely.
1: That's the way that he has to be able to do that. And so I think sometimes it's hard to the other end of somebody's generosity. It doesn't sound like it's growth. Like, concerned that it was really...
2: You guys weren't saving any money. There was a bunch of strings attached. Their relationship was awkward and strained. Then I'd say, hey, it's worth getting out and paying the $1,200. But to Jade's point, it feels like we're just blocking a blessing because it feels weird. And it is hard to accept generosity. It does put you in a place of weakness. But I think that's okay for a season. Mm-hmm. If this was 10 years and you guys weren't moving forward, but you guys have a baby on the way, it feels like blocking a blessing because it feels weird, and it is to accept generosity. It does put you

0: place of weakness. But I think that's okay for a season. Mm-hmm. If this was 10 years and you guys weren't moving forward, but you guys have a baby on the way, you're banking $60K a year to save up for this house. And can I also tell you, Kenzie, it's okay if you guys went and got a 15-year mortgage where the payment was no more than a quarter of your take-home pay, and then you pay that off. Because the truth is, the goalposts will keep moving with this house. That $300,000 house 4 years from now is a $375,000 house.
1: Yeah, and I feel like, to a certain extent, like, the mortgage would make us save more, if that makes sense, because right now we're living there kind of rent-free. We don't really have, like, we have a budget, but we're kind of,
0: You can be a little more comfortable and have a little more of your luxuries when you don't have the rent. So that's where I'm going. Could you save 70 instead of 60? I think you might be able to do even better if you guys got really focused and went, all right, it's not going to be 3 to 4 years. It's going to be May of 2028. We are out of here.
2: Mm-hmm. And whatever we have saved, that's the down payment.
0: That might be a nice compromise because it gives you a timeline. So this is not an endless, well, maybe, but then 4 years from now, the house price has moved. We want a different house because we have two kids now. Need to save up $500,000. So that's where I would come to a compromise where you guys land on something a little more solid.
2: I like that plan.
0: Than vibes.
1: I like that plan too. Good old compromise.
0: Boom. I want nobody to win. That's how you know the argument went well.
1: Yeah.
0: That's so great. Perfect. Well, congrats on the baby, Kenzie.
1: Thank you. Thank you, guys.
0: That's so exciting. That's a good, you know, Jade, this is a good time to remind people the principles around housing. Dave has always said that the best plan is 100% down plan.
2: If you can do cash, we do that.
0: Yeah, but good we won't you. Yell at you. If you get a 15-year mortgage, it's the only thing we'll yell at you for, where then it's no more than a quarter of your take-home pay.
2: Yeah, that's
0: so
2: right.
0: So I'm doing the crunch of the numbers for them. A $300,000 house with $100,000 down on a 15-year, probably looking at about $2,000.
2: Yeah, good.
0: So if they take home $8,000, they're right there in the parameter. They could go buy a house today. Yeah, they're going to take on the burden of home ownership, which comes with its own joys, highs, lows, roller coaster.
2: Adulting.
0: Yeah.
2: What can I say?
0: It needs a new HVAC the week after we move in with a brand new baby.
2: Yes, but to your point, the goalpost is always going to move here, and I would hate for that to keep somebody from jumping in with both feet. You know, to save up $350, that's a great thing, but if it's going to take you 6 years to do it, well, now suddenly that $350 isn't going to get what you thought it was going to.
0: And now you're
2: so
0: frustrated.
2: So for that reason,
0: well, I can't save as fast as inflation's happening in the housing market.
2: Yeah.
0: And if you saw what happened during the pandemic, I mean, it was insane. It was
2: absolutely.
0: That $300,000 home 18 months later was $500,000.
2: Right. And here's the thing you have to remember. For the person who jumped in, they were like, this is great.
0: If you bought a house in 2019 or real early 2020, you were like, score.
2: Yes. That's why I'm like, jump in. The best time to buy a home is when you can afford it. Not when all the planets are aligned and everything is perfect. It's when you can afford it. And if you can do it, I say jump in. Real estate is a ladder. You know, start at the lowest rung that you can get in on. And don't be afraid to climb it until you get into the house that you want.
0: Because then you lock in that mortgage payment for the duration of the loan. So you're not dealing with that moving goalpost anymore.
2: And then
0: outside
2: it's that
0: of property
2: savings
0: taxes
2: account.
0: And insurance going up, which
2: that's a
0: piece
2: fact.
0: To factor in. And the last piece is, you know, thinking about Kenzie's situation with a kid on the way. What if she wants to stay home one day?
2: That might
0: change the figures and facts to where I would be planning for that option.
2: Always.
0: Which means
2: always
0: you don't
2: want
0: to have a giant payment and jump into a house too early. There is this Goldilocks sweet spot, and that's that 25%, and maybe factor it off his income and
2: I
0: where
2: love
0: that's
2: that.
0: Going
2: yep.
0: to give you that flexibility. So
2: very
0: that,
2: good
0: that's
2: plan.
0: The point of the baby steps, is to give you option, margin, meaning, all of that is built into the plan.

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16: Now, here's your First Alert weather on WHBY.
17: The rain is coming to an end this afternoon, but the cold front is going through northeast Wisconsin. Those 70s are going to be going away, giving way to 50s this afternoon, and overnight back to the 40s. Clearing skies, the wind's going to weaken, but frost possible northwest of the Fox Valley. 50s again tomorrow with a lot more sun. From the WBAY First Alert Weather Center, I'm meteorologist Nolan Kane.
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0: 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RJ is in Greensboro, North Carolina, up next. RJ, welcome to the show.
1: Hey, guys. How you guys doing today?
0: We're doing great.
1: Thanks for having me on. So I'll try to keep this short and sweet. So me and my wife are just starting out getting started with the baby step, and we're still working on baby step one. So
0: okay. $1,000.
1: Yep, $1,000. So, goal doesn't seem too unattainable at all.
2: Most people do it in 30 days. Just a little milestone there.
1: And that's where we should be at. I'm thinking within the next, 30 days, we should definitely be there.
2: Okay, so, good.
1: I guess the question is more towards baby step two when you start paying off consumer debt. To us, it seems like we just have so much debt that needs to be paid off, and we just feel like we don't make enough money to actually make that happen within a reasonable time frame.
2: And that may be the case. I mean, what you're discovering is something that everybody's got to look at, not just you, RJ. For anybody who's considering the baby steps and looking at their debt, there's really two ways out of this, George. You've either got to lower your lifestyle, RJ, or increase your income, or do a combination of both. That's the only options really that a person has. So if you're looking and going, man, on our income, this thing is going to take forever, then you already know income's got to go up. So let's talk about what that means.
0: Pull some levers. So how much total consumer debt do you have?
1: So right now, I think we have somewhere between $80,000 and $85,000.
0: All right. And what is your household income?
1: Household income, we're about $70,000.
0: Okay, and in the 80-85, what's the split there? Break it down for us.
1: So most of it is student loans from me. Wife doesn't have any student loans.
2: How much?
1: I'm about $50,000 in student loans.
2: Okay.
0: And the other 30-35, what's that?
1: So we have about $15,000 in a car, and then just random little personal loans. Those are about $300-400 each. I want to say about maybe 5 or 6 of those.
0: Okay. What's the car worth if you sold it, private party?
1: Private party, if I sold it, probably be about $7,000 to $8,000.
0: Oh, wow. How'd you get that far underwater on it? Did you roll over negative equity?
1: No, I think we just have just very bad credit, so we just got a terrible interest rate.
2: Understood.
0: Man. Okay.
2: All right. Well, I mean, you're right. I mean, what are you guys bringing home? $4,800, $4,900 a month?
1: Yeah, I think that's what we calculated. I know last month we had a little extra because my wife got a bonus from work, which she doesn't normally get.
2: Okay.
1: That kind of helped us out a bit. And like I said, we're just starting. We're trying to use the every dollar app.
2: Excellent.
1: It seemed to help us out, you know, that first month. Of course, we forgot to budget for it the second month, so we're not using it now.
0: That's the thing about budgets.
2: You got to do one every month. Yeah, so when you did that first budget, and I do want, it's not too late. You can still log in at any time and complete the one for May, even though, you know, we're almost midway through. But go ahead and do that, because every day that you get on a plan, you're on a plan, and that's a better trajectory for you. So on the $4,900, when you did the every dollar budget, were you in the green? Was it an every dollar budget, or were you in the red, or tell me what you saw?
1: At first, we were in the red, and then we just kind of shuffled some things around just to kind of make it work to be in the green. So we did kind of figure out how to get into the green.
2: Mm-hmm.
1: I guess it's just being realistic. Like, with us, we never know when things are going to come up. So,
2: why?
1: With 3 kids, and, you know, kids come with us with field trips or school things, and, you know, some emergencies that popped up over the past couple of months. So
2: let's talk about how to budget for that, because that is life. and your budget mm-hmm. should be able to be realistic for your life. I always say a good budget is detailed, realistic, and flexible. So you need that flexibility because there's real life, but you also need the detailed nature of it because that's going to help you. But really what you need on that budget is a line item for, you know, your kids, whether it be, school lunches or school projects, and you set the amount. And if it's beyond that amount, sometimes you do have to say, we're not doing this one, you know? Mm-hmm. And so the more you do a budget, for most people, it takes 90 days to lock in what you would call kind of a sustainable, you know, this flows with my life budget. You've only done one, so that's okay. Keep doing it. The more you do it, you're going to learn each time, oh gosh, we didn't schedule for the kids stuff. Now that's part of the budget from now on. Oh my gosh, we didn't schedule for birthdays. Now we realize that's something we need to think ahead of when we have our budget meeting every month. Because what should be happening, George, is you guys sit down and you're racking your brain for the things that could pop up. She's racking her brain for the things that could pop up. And together you guys are saying, oh yeah, hey, don't forget about that trip. Oh yeah, don't forget about grandma's birthday. Oh yeah, don't forget, you know.
0: You're interrogating the kids about what's coming yes. up, looking at their little calendars they brought yes. home from school. Because those kids, they can't trust them to remember every little thing.
2: My daughter had like hot dog picnic day today. Yeah. And I was like, what in the world is this? Okay, but you know, yet
0: put
2: another
0: that
2: thing
0: in the
2: we
0: budget.
2: Got.
0: Yeah. Everyone's got to chip in $3.
2: Exactly. Oh, so man. We get it, RJ. So that's the first rhythm that I want you to start developing, because that's going to be so important to you guys walking these baby steps. The budget must be locked in. Otherwise, George, the wheels fall off very quickly.
0: And once one thing falls off, you're like, well, what's the point? You know, it's right. hopeless. So get back on the wagon. It takes 90 days just to get this budget dialed in. And the other side is let's see what we can do with this income. Because you're making 70K mm-hmm. with both of you working full time, and you've got student loans, which tells me you've got a degree.
1: I do not. So I have a bunch of student loans that kind of, a couple of them kind of racked up, and I never finished school. One of them I did, you know, the main one that one's about 40 grand. I did graduate from trade school.
2: Okay. What's your trade?
1: So I originally was an automotive technician. I have since switched. I am now a locksmith, which I just started about maybe a month or two ago.
0: Is that a solo gig, or do you work for a locksmith company?
1: I work for an international company.
0: Okay.
1: Company.
0: So what do you make and what does your wife make?
1: So as of right now, like I said, I just started this gig about a month or two ago. And I'm still getting training pay. So that's what I've been basing my income off of.
2: Okay.
1: Yep. So my training pay, I make about $1,700 every 2 weeks.
2: What will it go up to?
1: So just potential of what it could go up to. From what I've been told from some of the other people who've been with the company for a while, I could potentially be making over 100 grand, maybe 120.
2: When would that be?
1: That's kind of when you kind of get vested a little bit. That'd be later down the line, maybe within the next year or two.
2: Okay. So that's really promising and that's exciting. Because
0: that could change the game for this debt payoff journey. And so that's what we're saying. This is a journey. Most people do it in 18 to 24 months. It might take you 3 to 4 years.
2: And that's okay.
0: And it might speed up on the tail end and be real slow to start. But the key is you just keep hunkering down, stay focused. Maybe you're doing side jobs right now until that income comes up with those promotions. Maybe you get so good at your job, they have no choice but to promote you sooner.
2: What I would do is I would get really serious about sitting down with your wife and you guys set the tone and say, this year, for the next calendar year, how much do we want to pay off? And work backwards and say, if we want to pay off, I don't know, $40,000 this year, what do we have to do to make that happen? And work backwards and say, okay, what do we need to do side hustle wise? What do we need to do overtime wise in order to make that happen? And you guys set the rules on this and make sure that you're driving the intensity forward. Don't just let life happen.
0: That's right. That's the saying we have around Ramsey is what must be true.
2: Yes.
0: And that causes you to reverse engineer that goal.

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9: ...is in Boston up next. Jonathan, welcome to the Ramsey Show.
10: George, thank you for having me. I appreciate your time.
9: Absolutely. How can Jade and I help today?
10: I'm calling because I'm on baby step 4. My wife and I just became completely debt-free, paying off $200,000 of debt at the age of 24.
9: Wow! And way to go, man. How long did that take?
10: I'd be long press I didn't know. 1 year, months, and about 5 days.
11: Excellent.
9: That's incredible.
11: What kind of debt was it?
10: It was about $188,000 in student debt, and then about $10,000 for the first little car that I bought right out of college.
11: Oh, my gosh. Well, I know you didn't intend for this to be a debt-free scream, but I just, when you say that you paid off that much debt, what caused you to kind of wake up one day and realize this is not the life we want to live?
10: I got a job in the financial industry, and I started helping people invest, and I realized that I should probably start practicing what I preach. my wife and I really have an appreciation for the military, so we joined the military, and I think that very squared away mindset helped us really get on the right track and start taking action for ourselves.
11: I love that.
9: Fantastic.
11: I love that so much. Congratulations.
9: Well, how can we help today? This is an exciting stage to be at.
10: Well, I appreciate it. So we're in a spot where we're debt-free, and we have about 45,000, probably 50,000 saved now. And personally, I'm a huge car guy, and I have a lot of friends who are in the same financial situation where they have almost six figures saved up, and they're buying these cars that are not depreciating. And so I thought I may as well take a stab at looking at it, and I found myself looking at something called a Porsche Cayman, and it's about $40,000, and I've been very carefully tracking the market of these cars, and I didn't know if it was a better idea to purchase a car that might not lose as much value and maybe be a better option to not have as much depreciation.
11: Well, unless you're buying like a classic car that's going up in value, I mean, everything that you buy is going to depreciate. So the idea that their cars aren't depreciating is not true. Now, a lot of nicer cars, they kind of fall off that initial cliff in the first 1 or 2 years, and then they tend to hold their value a little better longer, some better than others. But just know, if you're driving something with wheels and a motor, unless it's, like I said, a classic car, it is going to go down in value. The question is, can you afford a $40,000 vehicle? So tell us about your income.
10: So my wife and I, after tax, bring in about $210,000. My comp is set to go up end of this year into next year to about $200,000 for myself, and she's probably on track to make $150,000. So we should be looking at around $100,000 after tax by tax season of, you know, this time next year.
11: That's really, really
9: awesome.
11: Good.
9: What's she driving?
10: She leased a Volkswagen Tiguan with no money down and $300 a month. And then my car's fully paid off.
9: Oh, wow. So you still have the lease.
11: Was that newer? Is that a newer decision, or is that an old decision that you've now since learned from?
10: So the Volkswagen Tiguan was in 2024, and we have a friend that works on the dealership side, so he got us a really good deal, and he has kind of unlimited kind of mileage with the car. I think it's like 20,000 miles, where you don't really drive that much. So we got a good deal on the car, and we didn't want to go into debt to buy another car. So that's why we made that decision.
9: But I mean, it's a contract where you promise to make payments. That sounds very similar to debt in my book.
11: Yeah.
9: Now, there's not a loan balance that you can stare at and knock down, but I rescind my debt-free scream until this lease is dealt
11: agree,
9: with, Jonathan.
11: I agree.
9: What is the buyout amount for the car?
10: I think it's $21,000. We don't plan to buy the car.
9: So you just want to rent it and then give it back, and then you'll restart this process? What's the game plan?
10: I think we're going to buy a car in cash next year for around $25,000 for her. We don't really want to go through that whole lease process again.
9: Okay.
11: I agree with that part. I never lease a car ever again. It really is one of the most expensive ways to operate a vehicle. And I think the feeling of, we got a really good deal and, you know, no money down and all these things. But the truth is, it's still money that you're on the hook for unless you make a lump sum payment to get out of it. So it's risk that you're allowing in your life when you really don't need that. You guys make such a great income. You've got cash saved. And I think you understand that once this happens, never again, because truly lease payments, car payments, they are the divide, Jonathan, between middle class and wealthy folks. It's just really the divide there, especially with the amount that you could invest by not having a car payment or lease payment. Okay, so learn lesson there. Moving on to the Porsche. So it's $40,000. You guys are making $210,000 a year. We do have kind of a rule of thumb when it comes to vehicles. George, we say you should never have anything with a wheels or motors that's more than half of your salary every year. So you guys would not be...
9: You basically cap it
11: up against that.
9: $100,000 total in vehicles and toys. And so if yours is worth 40, hers is worth 25, mm-hmm. you're in good shape. Now, the thing to think about, I wouldn't, at this point, thinking about resale value and depreciation is just going to hurt your soul.
11: That's right.
9: So if you're paying cash, you don't have to worry about being underwater. If you're going to drive, are you going to drive this thing for, you know, 7+ years?
10: Probably closer to 10. I'd like to keep this car and maybe even pass it down to my kids one day.
9: Wow.
11: Oh, okay.
9: Well, they better be ready for those maintenance and repair costs 10 years from now. That's going to be the problem with cars of this caliber. You're going to need to have a nice, healthy sinking fund and budget, you know, for $2,000 to $4,000 minimum to maintain this car.
10: Sure. I plan to save about $5,000 a year for preventative maintenance and to
9: good.
10: Keep the car in
11: That's
10: good shape.
11: Good.
10: I just thought, you know, it's a car that I've wanted since I was probably 6 years old.
9: Yeah,
11: now
9: I would do it.
11: You said you've got $45,000 to $50,000 saved. That's not your emergency fund. is it?
10: That would be all our savings total. We're saving about $5,000 or $6,000 a month right now.
11: Okay.
10: So we should hit our $100,000 goal for December. So
11: I'd be very careful to separate that money and make sure that this $50,000, whatever your 6 months of expenses is, put that someplace separate and then save up for this Porsche,
9: and
11: the $40,000
9: car fund. And that way you're not going to make the mistake of thinking this car is an emergency.
11: Yeah, definitely don't do that. So, if this is the only $50,000 that you have, you're not quite ready to buy this yet, but it sounds like you'd be there in the next...
9: Are you saying you do this in November?
10: Well, I did hit a gear in December, so my car is kind of on its last legs right now. So I probably need a car within the next month or two.
9: Oh, wow.
11: Then I don't think you're ready to buy this one because...
9: Yeah, what is your 3 to 6 months emergency fund? What would that entail? What does it take to run your house for a month?
10: Including rent, an additional $3,000 a month buffer, we're probably sitting around $6,000 or $7,000 a month. So that puts us around the $25,000 to $30,000 range.
9: Okay. So then any money above $25,000 or $30,000 is now your car budget. And so that's a hard line you guys have to decide. We're not going to do half down, half on a loan. We're going to pay cash. We're going to do this the smart way. And that might mean we need to make this car last a little bit longer. Maybe that's a repair. Maybe that's an intermediate car in the meantime for the next 6 to 12 months.
11: And you know how to do that. You understand delayed gratification. You guys paid off $200,000 of mostly student loan debt. So keep flexing that muscle because it's gotten you this far and you've benefited from that. Now's not the time to kind of fall off the things that you know. Do what you know to do that's caused you to be successful to this point.
9: Because right now, if you got 25 in emergency fund, that gives you an extra 25 in this car fund, and you said you can add $6,000 a month?
10: That's what we're averaging right now. It'll probably go up, but I don't want to overestimate.
9: Okay. But let's say, 2 months from now, that's $12,000 added to your 25.
11: Mm-hmm.
9: Well, now we're at 37. So you're on the bubble of car shopping. Maybe you get a slightly, 1 year older, or you decide to wait one more month, and now you have 43,000. And so if you can just wait 90 days, you're going to be able to get the exact thing you want and pay cash. And I'd be very focused. I'm guessing you've done a whole lot of research on the exact make, model, the engine, the features, all that.
10: Oh, George, you don't want to see my my little poster I have at home that tracks the trend lines of all these cars.
9: Oh, that's incredible. I love the nerdery. But that tells me you're going to make a good decision with this, and it's not flippant and impulsive. You said you've been dreaming about this since you were 6.
11: Wow.
9: And you've done the work to get there. And so just don't let go. Don't let the foot off the gas, pun intended, quite yet, Jonathan. You were so, so close. And you're going to love that car because you're going into it eyes wide open, understanding it's higher insurance, it's higher maintenance, and it has increased your quality of life. And 6-year-old Jonathan is smiling, going, dude, you paid cash for a Porsche.
11: Love it.
9: Crushing it, dude. Keep it up.

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2: ABC News, I'm Wayne Cabot. Vice President Vance says a fund to pay aggrieved Americans would be decided case by case. And about those who attacked cops at the Capitol, ABC's Stephen Portnoy.
3: He did say the administration is not trying to give money to anybody who attacked a police officer. And he said that claims would be evaluated on a case-by-case basis. He suggested some people who were duly convicted by juries and sentenced by judges may have been subject to kangaroo courts with judges who mistreated them. Broadly, Vance said the intent is to give money from this $1.8 billion settlement fund to those, in his view, were really mistreated. He even said Hunter Biden is welcome to apply.
2: ABC's Alex Stone is in San Diego, where three victims of a mosque attack are now identified.
4: One was a manager for 40 years of the bookstore here at the mosque and was a beloved member of the staff inside the mosque. Another was a community member who, according to the Islamic Center of San Diego, played a major role in getting people away from the gunfire and so that they were not hit, getting them inside. And then Amin Abdullah, the security guard here, who we understand from the mosque that the shooters actually came in through the main gate here, and then Abdullah fired on them, and there was an exchange of gunfire, and he took them on.
2: To Texas, where a senator suffers a setback.
5: President Trump promised months ago to endorse either incumbent Senator John Cornyn or challenger Ken Paxton, adding that he would ask the other to drop out. Well, he's finally made his choice, throwing his support to Paxton. Cornyn says it'll take more than just GOP votes to defeat Democrat James Tallarico in November's general election.
6: You need independence and the occasional convert from the other party. And Ken Paxton will get none of those.
5: Trump, by the way, has not asked Cornyn to end his reelection campaign yet. Jim Ryan, ABC News, Dallas.
2: Dow down at the close, 321 points. You're listening to ABC News.
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2: Well, the word out of Georgia from election officials now is that the Republican primary voters have slightly outnumbered Democratic voters so far today, this primary day. Unclear if Republicans will overcome Democrats' early turnout. Primaries are also underway in Alabama, Georgia, Kentucky, Idaho, Oregon, and Pennsylvania. The CDC is confirming an American missionary doctor is positive with Ebola in Central Africa. Dr. Peter Stafford has been evacuated to Germany for treatment and monitoring. Dr. Stafford's wife is also a doctor. She and another doctor in the group are in quarantine. Colleague Dr. Scott Myrie on how they're doing.
9: They are all considered contacts. They were exposed to patients that were considered to be Ebola cases, though the patients that they saw died before they and were buried before they could be tested because the epidemic was identified as Ebola virus so late after so many cases have happened. But they're all asymptomatic.
2: 131 deaths reported so far. Some of the cruise line passengers quarantined at the National Quarantine Unit in Nebraska for possible exposure to hantavirus. Well, they've had it. At least two have asked to quarantine at home instead. But the CDC says, nope, they got to stay isolated 12 more days. The incubation period for hantavirus lasts up to 2 months. I'm Wayne Cabot, ABC News.
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13: Good afternoon at 3:06. It's cloudy and 65. With WHBY News, I'm Terry Kovarik. The Winnebago County Sheriff's Office issues a warning about in-person scams. Scammers are posing as federal agents or police officers and are showing up at homes where they demand payment of fines. Homeowners who get a visit from someone demanding payment of fines should contact local law enforcement to confirm whether the order is real. Fresh off his endorsement at the state Republican convention, Tom Tiffany brought his campaign for governor to the Green Bay area. Tiffany says he wants to fix Wisconsin's education system. U.S. News and World Report ranked Wisconsin 7th overall for education and 4th in K through 12 performances. And the Wrightstown Village Board will discuss a potential data center development tonight. Tonight's board meeting begins at 6 p.m. at the Wrightstown Village Hall.
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0: Kramer in the Fairwinds Credit Union studio. I'm George Campbell, joined by Jade Warshaw this hour. The number to call is 888-825-5225 if you want to jump into the conversation about your life and your money. Sean joins us in Baltimore up next. Sean, welcome to the show.
1: Hey, guys. How's it going?
0: Great. How are you?
1: Good. Thanks for having me on. So just a quick backstory. My wife and I followed the baby steps, minus one. We did purchase a vacation house about 5 years ago, which I know is Dave's pet peeve if we can't afford it with cash. We can financially afford it, but we do have two mortgages right now. So my question is, my wife gets RSUs through her job. We also purchase stock through her employee stock plan. And is it smart to sell those stocks once they vest each quarter and put it towards our mortgages? And, you know, in which one should I put it towards, or reinvest it or not?
2: I love the idea of selling them once they vest.
0: I would do it anyways, yes. Just because you don't want concentration in any single.
2: Yes.
0: And on with like dirt. And so it's wise to sell them anyways. Uh-huh. And to, if you want to reinvest those into mutual fund or index funds or pay off the house, I would apply it to your next baby step, which for you guys is, I assume, baby step six. Are you guys currently investing 15% of your household income?
1: We are. Yep.
0: Great. And you got kids? Are you saving a little bit for college, if so?
1: Yeah, I have two kids. My daughter's 11 and my son is 9, and we have about $50,000 in their 529s.
0: Good. Fantastic. And what's left on these two mortgages?
1: So I have about 270 on my primary and 165 on the vacation house.
2: So what's the when you sell these stocks quarterly, what do you take away from that?
1: On average, probably $40,000. It fluctuates.
2: Awesome.
1: The stock has been doing really well recently.
2: Okay, I love that. I would totally do that, and I would go towards the principal, your main home first, because I like the peace of having that paid off, even though obviously it's a higher balance.
0: If you had like a full 165 and you could just knock out the vacation home today, that would be fine, but I'm with Jay that the primary home is usually the focus, because that's where you rest your head.
2: Mm-hmm.
0: And so I like that idea of having that paid off. What is the mortgage payment on the primary home?
1: Say that one more time.
0: What's home that you're in right now?
1: So it's about $2,500, I believe.
2: And what about the vacation?
1: $1,800.
2: Okay, yeah.
0: Cool.
2: I feel solid in that approach.
0: How much money do you have that you sort of liquidate, put towards these mortgages?
1: Yeah, so that's what we did. We actually just sold a bunch of stock a few months ago, and we still have about $60,000 sitting in savings, so that's why I wanted to call you guys to see what, you know, what we should put towards. So really, we could drop $60,000 really tomorrow, and then we have another vesting period coming up in June.
0: So you still have your emergency fund separate?
1: Emergency fund is separate, yeah.
0: Okay, great. Man, I mean,
2: I love that idea for you guys.
0: The number going down faster is always more encouraging and more exciting.
2: Yes.
0: And once you crack under,
1: yeah,
0: you know,
1: that's what I always look at. If I just can wipe out the vacation house, it might feel a little bit better.
0: Yeah. I mean, either way, you're going to be in good shape. If you're really going after these with your income, which, I mean, you guys are making a couple hundred thousand a year. What's what's the household income at this point?
1: About 300.
0: Fantastic.
2: I mean, if you decided, hey, we're going to do the vacation home first, there are worse things you could do. Like, lightning wouldn't strike you. Nothing bad is there. My thought is just for the purpose of peace, and it doesn't hurt that the monthly payment's more on that one. That's the reason that I selected that. But if you guys sat down together and you decided something differently, I mean,
0: it's usually if you have like seven properties, it's almost like you can sort of debt snowball the properties.
2: Uh-huh.
0: But since just your vacation home and primary, there's really it's sort of a, you know, choose your own adventure here based on what excites you guys, because that's what's going to keep you going.
2: Where is the vacation property?
1: It's in Ocean City, Maryland, so it's about 3 hours from my primary.
2: Very cool. What's it worth?
1: Probably about $450 now, $500.
2: Nice. Okay. And what's your current home worth?
1: About $550 to $600.
2: Okay. Very cool. I think you guys have done really well for yourselves. I think that's really exciting.
1: Thank you.
0: What are you going to do? America wants to know, Sean.
2: Lock in your vote.
1: I think I'm gonna chop down that vacation house.
2: Ah, I like
1: and
2: it.
1: I'll go back to the primary.
0: And since you've done this before with the, you know, the vested RSUs, do you know the tax implications of, you know, selling off 40 grand of those?
1: Yeah, well, we figured that out a couple years ago.
0: Got
1: the hard way.
0: It probably turns
1: so no,
0: into
1: I
0: like
1: did not. I appreciate you asking that, but no, my accountant did not tell me that. And
0: were you under withheld and had a big tax bill?
1: But now we know.
0: Were you under withheld and had a big tax bill? Is that what happened?
1: That's what happened. Yep.
0: That's a good lesson learned for anybody out there who has RSUs or really, you know, those restricted stock units or employee stock purchase program or whatever it is. If you sell anything and you have a gain or it counts as income, it ends up in your bank account. The IRS wants their cut. And you don't realize how quickly, Sean, it can bump up into different tax brackets. And you go, oh, now we went from like 22% effective to 28%.
2: That's
0: and
2: right.
0: We didn't factor in that extra 6% of 3%, or, you know, whatever you bought in.
2: Money problem.
0: I'm proud of you guys, man. That vacation home is going to, it's going to hit different when there's no mortgage attached to it.
2: Oh, yeah.
0: You'll be even more excited to visit.
1: Yeah. Thanks so much, guys.
0: Yeah. Send us the invite once it's paid off.
2: Yes.
0: I'll enjoy it.
2: A barbecue. I love that.
0: Barbecue. I haven't heard of the barbecue. I like
2: barbecue?
0: The old barbecue.
2: What was I supposed, cookout?
0: Yeah, I like
2: it. Is there a difference between a barbecue and a cookout, George?
0: Oh,
2: the public wants to know.
0: I will say a cookout is a different vibe.
2: And it, how say?
0: I think a cookout feels a little bit more communal.
2: Okay.
0: A barbecue feels like, all right, we're going to be grilling, but it's a one-man show here.
2: Okay, I'm with you.
0: A cookout is an experience.
2: Cookout is like everybody's coming over, everybody's bringing a dish. Yes, George.
0: That's how I see it. From my vantage
2: barbecue
0: point.
2: Barbecue is like, it could be any weekend. You just throw something on the grill.
0: Yes.
2: Got it.
0: Well, I want to, Sean mentioned something that I think is important to our audience, and that is when you should be purchasing a vacation home.
2: Yes. Let's talk about that, George.
0: We see that as a toy.
2: Yes.
0: It's not producing income, and even if it is, if it's an investment property, we still would say that's risk.
2: Do you want to know what I think? Can I just, the public wants to know. I think our listeners have figured out, a way around. I think they figured out a
0: they
2: way.
0: They go, we found you guys after we bought the vacation home.
2: They know that if they come to us and it's already, the deal's been done, we rarely tell them to sell it because we're like, okay, we can figure this out. I'm starting to pick up on that vibe. Are you?
0: Yeah. I didn't realize that's a life hack to just go, listen.
2: I think that's what's happening
0: start
2: here.
0: The baby steps after we bought this giant vacation slash investment property.
2: Yeah, after we started our real estate portfolio of 7 houses.
0: Well, luckily, in Sean's case, they are debt-free. They're making 300 grand, you know, debt-free outside of these mortgages. But a lot of people, they still have the car loans, they have properties, and they think they're real estate gurus.
2: Yes.
0: And we go, how much are you making off of this thing? $100 a month.
2: Man,
0: actually, we're losing money.
2: Sleep. Yeah.
0: But with a vacation home, you want it to be a vacation.
2: That's right. You want it to be a blessing.
0: Paying two mortgages, and it's just really a money sucker. You've got to realize that thing is a toy and you want to de-risk your life. That is the goal. So once you've hit baby step 7, meaning your primary mortgage is paid off, then save up and pay cash for any extra homes on top of that, whether it's an investment property or just a vacation home.
2: That's right.
0: And if you're Randy, you don't make
2: That's right.

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4: The rain is coming to an end this afternoon, but the cold front is going through northeast Wisconsin. Those 70s are going to be going away, giving way to 50s this afternoon and overnight back to the 40s. Clearing skies, the wind's going to weaken, but frost possible northwest of the Fox Valley. 50s again tomorrow with a lot more sun. From the WBAY First Alert Weather Center, I'm meteorologist Nolan Kane.
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1: Indeed. Today's question comes from Elizabeth in New Mexico. She says, hearing the calls on your show made me realize I want to do better for my son. He turns 18 this year and just started his first job. He makes between $150 to $200 a week as a busboy. He opened a savings account on his own and deposits 50% of his pay. I was never taught anything about emergency.

0: what's in front of him, which is a new car, you know, college.
1: Short-term goals.
0: Yeah, those short-term goals. And so for that reason, I'd like for his money to stay liquid. I would not invest his money at this time. I would do a high-yield savings account if he needed it. Obviously, a checking account for, you know, day-to-day and month-to-month spending. But if he's saving 50% of his pay, yeah, throw it in a high yield, and he can save up for, like I said, a car. He can save up for an apartment. He can save up for higher ed, whether that looks like trades or certificates or even, you know, going to a university or community college. And that would be my number one goal for an 18-year-old right now. George, what say you?
1: Well, I love that he has this habit of depositing 50% of his pay.
0: Excellent.
1: That's the hardest part, is just to build that muscle of delayed gratification, living on less than you make. Because if he's doing that making 150 bucks, if he can continue that making 1500 bucks a week,
0: good muscle.
1: Now we're actually in business. Because right now, he's not making enough to do any damage when it comes to a home down payment or a vacation. Right now, he's just an 18-year-old trying to figure out his life.
0: Yeah.
1: So that's where you can step in as mom and help him navigate that. Ask him really good questions. Support him. Find him opportunities where he can figure out that thing he wants to sink his teeth into. And that might mean education. It could mean trade school. It could be a two-year community college. It could be four-year.
0: Yep.
1: Maybe he's an entrepreneur and he wants to start his own thing. You can support him in that, and that's the best thing you can do as a mom. And the investing will come, like Jade said, when the time is right.
0: Yeah.
1: Because I don't want him going to get a car loan because he's been investing all of his money,
0: he
1: but doesn't
0: want to
1: have
0: unlock it.
1: $25,000 for a car.
0: And I think that's so good. I think as a parent, the best thing you can do is teach your kids healthy and smart money habits. I know for our kids, so our kids are on, I mean, they get paid for their chores, basically. So they get paid. Yeah, commission or just paycheck, whatever. So they get paid at the end of every week, but Sam and I's rule is you do not get to spend the money until the end of the month. So the habit that we're trying to build with them is I don't spend my money as soon as I get it. So I get paid every Saturday, but not until the fourth Saturday can I spend. And the other thing that we teach them to do, I can't say we make them do it, but we teach them, okay, if you do want to spend your money, we have them tell us what's something that you're thinking before we ever go to the store, what's something that you think you need or that you have your eye on. That way we're identifying, we don't just go to the store and let the store tell us what we want.
1: Let the shelves speak to us.
0: Yeah. We say, what are you thinking about? And my daughter said, oh, I'd like to get roller skates. And I was thinking about clothes for my doll. Like, give us three things. And then when we go to shop, those are the things we keep our eye out for. So I think those are the types of habits and just really mindset that you want to teach your kids.
1: I like that. And we always say more is caught than taught. And
0: yes,
1: he's been watching mom. He's continuing to watch mom.
0: Yep.
1: And so it doesn't matter what you say at this point. He's going to be looking at what you do. And so I love that you're taking this seriously. And
0: yes,
1: you have an open money conversations. That's a great start to not hide it under a bushel, they say.
0: Yeah, hide it under a bushel.
1: All right. Jessica's in Philadelphia up next. Jessica, welcome to the show.
2: Awesome. Thanks for having me. I'm so excited.
1: We are too. How can we help?
2: So I'm a single mom as of 2.5 years ago, and I have been surviving on my own. I'm a little bit concerned with my income in the case that it didn't go up because I don't have a great income through my career because I always had a job to kind of support my marriage, not to support myself as a single mom.
0: Okay.
2: So I only make about $50,000 a year through my 9-to-5. And then I also have a side hustle, but I very much rely on child support to get by, to kind of make ends meet.
0: And how much is that?
2: In a couple of years, my child support, I get about $2,000 a month.
0: Okay.
2: In child support. So in 2 years, when my oldest turns 18, that's going to be cut in half. And while I'm doing everything I can to, like, find a better job, and I'm, you know, working my butt on nights and weekends at this side hustle that I'm doing, I'm just worried about kind of preparing for that change that's happening in 2 years, because I want to make sure that I'm going to be okay.
0: What do you bring in? So you've got $50,000 from your main job. What does the side hustle bring in every month?
2: It fluctuates a lot. It can be anywhere between, I don't know, 800 and 2000.
0: Okay. So
2: it's not consistent and I don't want to rely on that. So that's
0: understood.
1: So you want to up your core income, and we're talking, it's going from 24 to 12. So the gap we need to fill in 2 years is $12,000 a year, about $1,000 a month.

0: What's your margin as it stands today? Like, when you do your every dollar budget today, how much margin do you have to put towards your next goal?
1: So I actually started figuring out how to budget. I spent the last few years just standing on my own 2 feet. I'm so financially illiterate, and I've had to learn a lot over the last 2 years. So, and I started from scratch with $0, absolutely nothing to my name. And so I'm only just starting to get into the budgeting thing.
0: Okay.
1: And I would say that probably I'm able to put right now about $800 to $1,000 into savings. Like, I've been trying to dump everything into savings right now. I do have a car payment too, so I don't know where my money should be going.
0: Okay.
1: Really what.
2: Well, we can help give you some focus there, for
0: sure. Yeah, us seeing that.
1: Yeah.
0: So basically, your margin would be gone when this happens in two years. And I think that there's probably some places that we can find it. You mentioned some debt. So what other debts do you have?
1: I only have a car payment. I have a little bit of debt to a hospital because my son had to have surgery, but I'm working with the hospital on figuring that out. So I'm not too worried about that one.
0: Okay. How much is it?
1: My car payment is about... house debt, about $3,000.
0: Okay, and how much is the car debt?
1: I owe $8,500 still.
0: Okay, what's the payment?
1: It's $300 a month.
0: Okay, so we're a third there if we can clear up that car payment.
2: You'll give yourself a little raise just by paying that off. How much money do you have to your name right now in savings?
1: So in savings, I have about $13,000.
0: Okay. Awesome. So I actually, the $800 to $1,000 a month that you're paying in savings, actually start applying that to your debt snowball. So debt snowball is a method of attacking debt. And here we teach that taking your income back is the most important thing that you can do, right? Your income is your biggest wealth building tool. So we would say, hey, first thing you need $1,000 saved as a cushion. Next thing, we're attacking debt snowball method. We're paying off the debt smallest to largest. I think I heard you say you have $13,000 saved.
1: Yes.
0: I would jump in that today.
2: What if you paid it off today and you were left with $4,500, which is still awesome. And next month it's $6,500 if you crush it and get that $2,000. How would that feel?
1: I would just be, it's taken me so long to get to the $13,000. It would make me nervous. I mean, I guess I can always work more.
0: let's do math, because math, it helps set everything straight. The truth is you don't have $13,000 saved. Okay? You got $12,000 in debt, so you have $1,000. That's the truth.
2: That's the on-paper math.
0: That's the on-paper math. You only have $1,000 to your name anyway, so you may as well pay off the debt and make it so, and then keep adding to it.
2: Debt-free, emergency fund, then begin investing. 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You got this.

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4: Good afternoon. At 3:31, it's partly sunny and 62. With WHBY News, I'm Terry Kovarik. The village of Greenville may put a lengthy pause on establishing regulations for potential data center developments. The Village Plan Commission recommends a one-year moratorium to allow staff to draft regulations similar to those of other municipalities. Village President Jack Anderson supports the moratorium.
5: This prevents us from having anybody come in and surprise not only our staff, but all of us in the room that live here or work here or are just here because we love this community.
4: The regulations initially drafted by Greenville staff would have classified data centers as warehouse use, required them to operate under noise limits, and would have offset requirements from any residential properties. The village board will vote on the moratorium next month. One person is dead following a crash in Shawnee County. The sheriff's office says a semi blew out a tire along State Highway 29 in the town of Heartland and flipped over shortly before 5 o'clock this morning. The 59-year-old Antigo man driving the truck was pronounced dead at the scene. The crash remains under investigation. And the Green Bay Common Council will vote tonight on plans to renovate Joanne's Skate Park. According to the proposal, the original ramps at the park would be replaced with beginner and user-friendly obstacles.
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2: The rain is coming to an end this afternoon, but the cold front is going through northeast Wisconsin. Those 70s are going to be going away, giving way to 50s this afternoon and overnight back to the 40s. Clearing skies, the wind's going to weaken, but frost possible northwest of the Fox Valley. 50s again tomorrow with a lot more sun. From the WBAY First Alert Weather Center, I'm meteorologist Nolan Kane.
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9: There is a time for everything, and a season for every activity under the heavens, a time to be born and a time to die, a time to plant and a time to uproot. Michael Altshuler said the bad news is time flies. The good news is you're the pilot. Look at that.
10: All right. Okay.
9: I'm the pilot of time in my own life, I guess. Okay.
10: I was thinking.
9: I'll chew on that one, Michael.
10: Yeah.
9: Thank you.
10: Okay.
9: All right. Neil is in Grand Rapids up next. What's going on, Neil?
11: Hi, Jade and George. Thank you for taking my call.
9: Absolutely.
11: I'm retiring next year, and my wife and I are both 75 years old, and we've been married for 59 years. I think we're in great shape. Thank you. I think we're in great shape financially. My wife is still a little nervous. If you do the math, we were married when we were 16 years old.
10: Wow.
11: And I was a father at 16, so talk about baby
10: wow,
11: steps.
10: Wow, amazing, Neil.
11: Yeah. Yes, and I was working at a car wash. So I understand why she's a little nervous about money, because we started out dirt poor. She doesn't want to go back to being poor. But I think we're in good shape. Our kids are all grown. They're all financially okay. I don't plan on leaving money to them intentionally. And I think here's what we have. We have our home is worth $350,000.
10: Okay.
11: We have a $63,000 mortgage at 2.75%. We have Social Security after taxes of $41,000 a year. We have a 401 worth about $450,000. We have a Roth IRA at about $150,000. And we usually carry about $40,000 or $50,000 in our bank checking account. Beyond that, we have cars and antiques worth about another $100,000.
10: Are the cars paid off?
11: Yes.
10: Okay, good.
11: So we have no other bills.
10: So the Social Security, what is that, $3,000 a month?
11: About, yes.
10: Okay. Is that enough to, can you live solely off the Social Security, or do you need, how much do you pull out of the, would you be pulling out of the 401k and the Roth?
11: I would think, we kind of did it, and it's going to be a little hard to figure, but about another $10,000 per year.
10: Okay.
9: Is what you need out of the retirement accounts?
11: Yes.
9: Okay.
11: Yes.
9: We'll call it 12. So what's your question today?
11: Well, I'd like to take time for travel and entertainment. I'm looking at about $15,000 a year, maybe 20, that I think we should be able to enjoy our lives over the next, 15 years. That's going to 90. I think I'm aggressively, aggressively on our 401s, et cetera, but I think I would downplay that down to about a 50% short term after I'm retired, 30% in an index fund, and 20% in an FDIC. So I do the math, and it looks like we're okay. But again, my wife's a little nervous, and I get it.

0: So would you be pulling from retirement, instead of pulling 12, you'd pull 24?
1: Yes.
0: Something like that? Okay.
1: Yep.
0: I mean, I'm crunching some napkin math here. If you had a 24-run retirement, let's say you guys lived to be 99, and just using your 600 grand, if you needed to pull 24 grand a year from retirement, you have a 99.2% success rate. And that's not counting the antiques, the money. So mathematically, you're okay. And I would have her and you sit down with a SmartVestor Pro to actually show her these projections, to show her just how small of a chance there is of failure with these numbers.
1: Sure.
0: Now, if you ramp it up, they'll show you, hey, if you ramp it up to 36 instead of 24, you could run into problems if you guys live to be 100.
1: Sure.
0: And then you guys can have actual facts instead of, right now it's just all emotion.
1: Right, right. And I understand. The first 10 years of our marriage, we were struggling. And then we, you know, started investing late. I had a business, so I didn't invest in a 401 until I was probably 50. You know, it went from there. But
0: what's your mortgage payment?
1: I understand it. Pardon me?
0: What's the mortgage payment every month?
1: Mortgage payment, I think it's $700 approximately.
0: Okay. I was just wondering if there was a compromise here where you said, hey, we're going to sell off some of the antiques, pay off the mortgage, that'll free up $700. Would that make you feel better about us loosening the purse strings a little bit and enjoying our retirement?
2: I'll tell you, it'd make me feel better.
1: Yes. Well, she doesn't want to pay off the mortgage because I suggested we do that.
0: Why doesn't she want to?
1: Well, because she's worked her way to a 2.75 interest rate, and she's very proud of that. And she likes knowing that we have paying the bills. She does a good job with it, and I think there's a little security there.
2: You said she likes paying the bill.
0: There's security in owning your own home free and clear, not the bank owning it.
2: She'd still pay the taxes.
1: Right.
0: Let her pay the insurance and taxes, and she can have a field day. But if she's worried about money, and she's also saying, I want to keep my $700 payment. Well, now we have two conflicting opinions.
2: Yep.
0: Do you want to keep the interest rate, or do you want to enjoy retirement?
1: Right.
2: Yeah. I mean, you said you're going to work for one more year?
1: Yes.
2: If you reached over and you paid off the mortgage, and then for the next year, you put the $700 back and reinvested it along with what you're doing now, that feels pretty good to me.
1: Yeah, I think so. And that's what I was talking about, too. So, yeah, I think she's going to be okay. She's probably listening. I'm working out of town. But just knowing that somebody else agrees with me, I think she knows. And
2: yeah.
1: But we just want to enjoy ourselves.
2: What kind of work do you do, Neil?
1: I'm a CEO right now. I did construction most of my life, but
2: okay.
1: I've been a CEO for 20 years.
2: Wow,
0: and, fantastic.
1: Yeah.
2: Way to go. Proud of you guys.
0: Yeah.
2: And congrats on 59 years. That's really incredible.
0: I vote for enjoying retirement because the truth is, Neil, you're 75. I hope you guys live to 100, but we don't know what the future holds.
1: Some
0: people hoard the money and go, well, when we're 80, we'll enjoy it. And then there's a health problem. And now they can't travel.
2: Yeah,
0: and they can't enjoy it. And so there's a great book, too, called Die with Zero. I don't agree with everything in the book, but the general premise is pretty good of enjoy your money while you're alive. And spoil your kids while you're alive and not hoard it until they're in their 60s and you give them $1 million that they don't need anymore.
2: It goes right along with our scripture and quote of the day. There's a time for everything.
0: That's right.
1: Yes,
0: it's time to live. So I hope she's listening, Neil, and I hope that helps. But I would sit down with a professional who can run these actual numbers and show her the truth and show you the guardrails. Hey, you can spend between this and this and be totally fine. Even in a worst-case scenario, here's where you'd be. So I hope that helps. Thomas is in Bentonville, Arkansas. Thomas, what's your question today?
3: Hi there. I make about $50,000 a year take home, and I was just curious on how you guys could how to afford a house. That income is subject to change due to promotions in the future. I'm only 23 years old. Well, I'm baby step three right now, and we're just trying to build a nice emergency fund because we're a one-income household with a little boy at home.
2: Oh, sweet. Wow.
0: And that's you want to keep it that way. You want to keep her at home, keep you working, and let's increase the income so that we can become homeowners instead of continuing to rent?
3: Yes.
2: What do things cost in your area to have the type of home that you're thinking of reasonably? What would you have to spend?
3: Right around $300,000 right now. There's nothing within an hour of work. mm-hmm. that we can afford with the 25% rule.
2: Yeah. Okay. And I was going to say, you know, the 25% rule, that's good. And you're bringing home, what is that, around $3,500 a month?
3: Yeah, around. Okay. A little more, actually, $3,900.
2: Okay, $3,900. That banks.
0: Because right now,
2: better.
0: That means a $1,000 mortgage payment, which, as you can imagine, very difficult with today's housing prices and interest rates, which means we yeah. need to either save more for the down payment or change the home price, and that's going to take some patience in getting your income up. So that's what I would be focused on. You're 23. That's a great income. I would focus on what can I do to start making 60, 70, 80 over the next couple of years so that you have more margin to stack for the down payment.
2: Yeah, and let me just encourage you that 23 is so young. My husband and I got married at 23, and we didn't buy our first house together until, oh my goodness, was that 35 mm-hmm. that we bought?
0: And the average age now, Jade, okay. is like 38 to 40 for
2: yeah,
0: first-time homeowners.
2: That's right.
0: So I wouldn't be in a rush, Thomas, but I would be very intentional on working on my income, staying debt-free, setting a goal, you and your wife sitting down saying, hey, we're going to save $24,000 a year. That's $2,000 a month. We got to sock away yep. into this high yield savings account. What must be true for us to get there? I need to go make more money. We need to cut down our expenses. Hope that helps. That puts this hour of the show in the books. Remember, there's ultimately only one way to financial peace, and that's to walk daily with the Prince of Peace, Christ Jesus.
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0: Welcome into Your News Now here. It's WHBY Alex Thomas filling in for Jonathan Krause. Jonathan with the honor flight is on the honor flight in Washington, D.C. right now with his dad. So hopefully he is having an unbelievable time. When I saw Jonathan yesterday, 97 degrees was the high temperature in Washington, D.C. But hopefully he is having the time of his life with his dad, who has earned the right to go on that great honor flight. So can't wait to hear from Jonathan about that tomorrow and his experience going to Washington, D.C. Zach Morris will stop in for a check on sports, plus so much more on a Tuesday edition of Your News Now, plus Terry Kavarik with the local news and ABC News coming up next here. Don't go anywhere. You're listening to Your News Now here on WHBY. Coming up next, it's ABC News followed by local news.
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2: From ABC News. Lindsay Davis, anchor of Prime, streaming weeknights on ABC News Live. The Justice Department has issued an addendum to its sweeping settlement to end President Trump's lawsuit against the IRS. Under the terms, the IRS would be, quote, forever barred and precluded from conducting audits of tax returns filed by Donald Trump, his family, and their companies. About the other part of Trump's settlement with the IRS, the $1.8 billion compensation fund for aggrieved Americans, ABC News Chief Washington Correspondent Jonathan Carl asked Vice President J.D. Vance.
3: I understand that everybody is eligible to apply for this fund. I mean, you're eligible, but I assume you're not going to apply and you don't think you should get money out of this fund.
4: Of course.
3: So isn't it just as easy to say that people that attacked police officers should not get taxpayer money from this fund?
4: Well, look, John, we're not trying to give money to anybody who attacked a police officer. We're trying to give money, not give money, we're trying to compensate people where the book was thrown at them. They were mistreated by the legal system.
2: Islamic leaders in San Diego say victims of yesterday's gunfire at a mosque fought and died saving others. The teenage suspects took their own lives. Police Chief Scott Wall.
5: What you will not hear from us today is the names of these two suspects. Today is about our victims and our community.
2: One of the teenage shooters apparently posted a live stream of the attack before the shooters killed themselves. Georgia is reporting record-breaking turnout in its primary today. Voting is also underway in Kentucky, Alabama, Idaho, Oregon, and Pennsylvania, giving us a clearer picture of Trump's hold on his party. Today, Trump finally gave his endorsement for Texas Senate Attorney General Ken Paxton over the incumbent John Cornyn. Cornyn says Paxton will likely lose to James Tallarico if he's the Democratic nominee. Losses on Wall Street, the Dow falling 322 points following last week's record rally. You're listening to ABC News.
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2: I'm Lindsay Davis. For the latest on today's headlines, be sure to watch Prime tonight starting at 7 Eastern on ABC News Live. Now, more news.
8: President Trump says he was an hour away from ordering more strikes on Iran this week, but then Gulf allies pressured him to hold off.
9: You know how it is to negotiate with a country where you're beating them badly? They come to the table, they're begging to make a deal, because they're begging to make a deal. I hope we don't have to do the war, but we may have to give them another big hit.
8: That construction noise in the background is the White House ballroom being built. Being built now all over Texas, solar panels in numbers big enough to make a difference.
10: Electricity generated by solar farms, some spreading thousands of acres, is expected to surpass coal for the first time this year within the power grid that covers most of Texas. Natural gas remains the dominant power plant fuel, but solar's share has increased from 4% to 12% since 2021. Considering the Trump administration's new restrictions on wind farms, solar may soon catch up to wind as a force behind Texas electricity. Jim Ryan, ABC News, Dallas.
8: Did he slip or was he pushed? The son of the billionaire founder of the fashion brand Mango has posted bail after being arrested in the death of his father in 2024 while they were hiking in Barcelona. Isaac Andic was hiking with his son when he fell off a cliff. I'm Wayne Cabot, ABC News.
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13: Good afternoon at 4:05. It's partly sunny in 63. With your news now on WHBY, I'm Terry Kovarik. Data center developments will likely not be coming to Greenville anytime soon. The Village Plan Commission recommends a one-year moratorium to allow staff to draft regulations similar to those in other municipalities. Village President Jack Anderson says he likes the regulations established by the city of Kaukauna earlier this year.
14: In Kaukauna, they require that data centers stay within the industrial zoned area, but they also require a public hearing, which would allow the public to come in and speak whether or not they would like to have that there. Now, does the public vote? No, not necessarily, but you do get an opportunity to speak your mind on what these data centers would be.
13: The regulations initially drafted by Greenville staff would have classified data centers as warehouse use, require them to operate under noise limits, and would have offset requirements from any residential properties. The Village Board will vote on the moratorium next month. The Wrightstown Village Board will discuss a potential data center development tonight. Internal emails acquired by residents through a Freedom of Information Act request showed Cloverleaf Infrastructure communicating with Village Administrator Travis Coonan several times this year about zoning requirements for a building as large as 2.5 million square feet. A formal proposal has not been submitted. Earlier this month, members of the Wrightstown Village Board assured residents that there would be full transparency in matters involving potential data centers. Tonight's board meeting begins at 6 o'clock at the Wrightstown Village Hall. An Oshkosh man accused of taking his son to California in violation of a custody order is now heading to trial. John Madigan waives his right to a preliminary hearing in Winnebago County Court on one count of interfering with a custody order. Madigan allegedly took his six-year-old son to California last month, which led to a missing child alert here in Wisconsin. He will enter a plea to the charge on June 15th. A reminder that a data breach can happen to anyone, even your kids. Wisconsin Consumer Protection Director Mike Domke says school data software provider Canvas got hacked earlier this month.
15: I do know that the parent company is looking into the root cause of this and determining if any other potential compromises existed, but to date it does not sound like there has been.
13: Domke says a good idea for parents is to put a credit freeze on their students if they already have a credit history. That way, any information that was released by the hackers can't be easily used to take out loans in their names. One person is dead following a crash in Shawnee County. The sheriff's office says a semi blew out a tire along State Highway 29 in the town of Heartland and flipped over shortly before 5 o'clock this morning. The 59-year-old Antigo man driving the truck was pronounced dead at the scene. That crash remains under investigation. A survey shows support for a proposed operating referendum in the Green Bay Area Public School District. 61% of responders say they would support allowing the district to exceed the state-mandated revenue cap by $35 million a year. The district is projecting a $24 to $32 million deficit for the 2027-28 school year. A current $16.5 million a year operational referendum expires next year. The school board will vote on this later this summer on putting a question on the November ballot. Fresh off his endorsement at the state Republican convention, Tom Tiffany brought his campaign for governor to the Green Bay area. Tiffany said he wants to fix Wisconsin's education system.
16: We're going to set higher standards, not lower. We're going to make sure that parents get honest report cards from their school. We're going to make sure that the money follows students and their families. We're going to pay good teachers more money.
13: Various reports rank states' education systems differently, although Wallet Hub ranks Wisconsin's school system as sixth best in the country. U.S. News & World Report ranked Wisconsin seventh overall for education and fourth in K-12 performance. Suspended Marinette High School principal Justin Bardowski enters a plea of not guilty to charges of domestic violence. Bardowski is charged in Marinette County Court with battery and disorderly conduct. Bardowski allegedly struck his then-girlfriend at a Pembine resort in October of 2022. Charges were not filed until this spring, as Marinette County prosecutors say that Bardowski's residence in Michigan freezes the statute of limitations. No trial date is set. Bardowski was placed on administrative leave after those charges were filed. And a portion of Calumet County Highway M in Sherwood is closed to traffic. Crews are rebuilding M between State Highways 55-114 and Kessler Road. Access to residences and local roads will be maintained. The detour route will use 55-114 and U.S. Highway 10. That project is expected to last 4 months. Coming up at 4:31, beware of scammers posing as law enforcement in Winnebago County. I'm Terry Kavari.
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17: The rain is coming to an end this afternoon, but the cold front is going through northeast Wisconsin. Those 70s are going to be going away, giving way to 50s this afternoon and overnight back to the 40s. Clearing skies, the wind's going to weaken, but frost possible northwest of the Fox Valley. 50s again tomorrow with a lot more sun. From the WBAY First Alert Weather Center, I'm meteorologist Nolan King.
0: And from the Myron Construction Studios of WHBY, currently 65 and cloudy, a little bit the sun is poking its way through the clouds out there just a little by little. So if you do see any sunshine, don't be completely shocked by that. But 65 here in Appleton. Elsewhere, Oshkosh 62, Green Bay 66. So we're in the mid-60s pretty much everywhere all across northeast Wisconsin. Let's take a look at your Herling Clark Law Firm traffic update here on WHBY. Two obstacles, two incidents to report. The first one, the I-41 southbound, on I-41 southbound, 4.5 miles beyond the ramp from Breezewood Avenue and Bell Street. The right shoulder is blocked due to a disabled vehicle. This in Nina. This being reported just a couple of minutes ago. So if you are on I-41 southbound, just expect about 4.5 miles beyond the ramp from the Breezewood and Bell exit. The right shoulder is blocked due to a disabled vehicle. That in the Nina area. And also on I-41 northbound, about 2.5 miles beyond the ramp from Jackson Street. This between Oshkosh and Nina. The right shoulder is blocked due to a disabled vehicle. This being reported just about 40 minutes or so ago. So if you're on I-41 southbound, if you're on I-41 northbound, the right shoulder is blocked in both directions for a short period of time with a disabled vehicle. So do not be surprised about that if you're on I-41 between the Oshkosh and Nina area. Elsewhere, between Oshkosh and Green Bay, no obstacles, no incidents to report. It does look like I-41 southbound. This just outside the West Appear area, near the Freedom portion of I-41 southbound, a little bit of a slowdown there. So if you are traveling on I-41 southbound between Kakana and Appear, expect some minor slowdowns, nothing major, but just be wary of that on your travel right now across northeast Wisconsin. Otherwise, travel times looking good across the area. 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
20: I'm Dan Loney with Your Money Now. Wall Street Index has moved lower today, two decade highs. Dow down 322 points, ending the day at 49,364. NASDAQ lost 220 points, and the S&P 500 fell 49. Target has named former Walmart executive Jeff England as its new chief supply chain officer. The move is part of CEO Michael Fiddelke's push to drive efficiency and restore sales growth. This is the third C-suite leadership change for Target since February. European aerospace is slash non-industrial spending by 10%. The plane manufacturer is tightening its belt due to the uncertainty in the global economy, along with persistent supply chain bottlenecks. And a federal appeals court in Washington heard arguments today in the lawsuit by Anthropic against the Pentagon over its blacklisting. The DOD declared the AI startup a supply chain risk after the two sides could not agree on how to use Anthropic software. That's your money now.
21: I know that hiring can be challenging. 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Well, now, there's a place where you can meet them fast. 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
2: A check on sports with Zach Morris. As Zach, it was a busy day across all of the NHL last night, the MLB last night, the NBA last night. It was a fun and kind of chaotic night of sports. Which way would you like to start? Would you like to start with the Brewers, or would you like to start with the rest?
4: Well, let's just go to the postseason run, because I'm sure everyone's thinking, hey, it feels like summer, let's talk about winter sports. That's what we tend to do here, it seems like, at this time of year. For the NBA playoffs, there was just one game, the Western Conference Finals, Game 1. The San Antonio Spurs, the road team, defeated the Oklahoma City Thunder 122-115. And just how that game progressed, and San Antonio continues to find a way to get that first upset win. But granted, in a 7-game series, a lot of things can happen, where we've seen road teams sometimes, you know, win 2 and just falter later on. When you're playing a team like the Thunder, they're also the defending champions.
2: Yes,
4: and some may say this season is actually going better than last year. So you would almost think that they're far from giving up at this point.
2: Yeah, the Thunder are really, really, really good. And it just goes to show how good the San Antonio Spurs are. A double overtime game, like you mentioned. A great win for San Antonio. Coming up tonight in the NBA, the Western Conference Game 1 is in the books. The Spurs, they lead that series one games to nothing. But the Eastern Conference Finals gets started tonight.
4: Yeah, I believe we're starting the every other night game, so not much rest in between where you look at compared to the early rounds of these NBA playoffs. So now you look at it for the Eastern Conference, two teams that are just trying to get back to the finals, one a lot more further than the other, that being the Cleveland Cavaliers, who went there with LeBron James not too long ago, but it's also been some time. So they'll be the away team, the home team, the New York Knicks. It's been a long time since we've heard a championship for that team, and a lot of people thought they had that opportunity last year when they took on the Indiana Pacers and learned, oh, that didn't work out.
2: No, it did not work out well at all for the New York Knicks. The Knicks, this is my opinion, they do not have any more excuses now. This team is good enough to get to the NBA Finals. I don't know if they're good enough to win the NBA Finals, but this is a Cavs team. Like you mentioned when you and I talked in sports a couple of days ago, or yesterday, I should say, the Cavs, they won a lot of games last year. So it's not like this team is not capable of going on the road, stealing a game of two, and then holding serve at their home building at Quicken Loans Center. So I think this is going to be a great matchup. If I'm picking it right now, I'll pick the Knicks in 6 as of Tuesday, May 19th, but that very well could blow up right in my face.
4: Well, and that's the thing, too, that these teams are met. And it's a 3-4 seed matchup, where if you look at just seeding-wise, it's going to be a close series. I don't think it's going to be a sweep. Just like the other one may reach 6-7 games.
2: Yeah, it's certainly very possible. Game 1 tonight, 7 o'clock between the Knicks and the
4: Cavaliers.
2: Thank you. Let's move to the NHL last night. We had Game 7 in the Eastern Conference semifinals. The Montreal Canadiens are moving on.
4: Yeah, with a big overtime win, it's interesting. Unable to win at home, but then you go in overtime thinking Buffalo, hey, they're going to take all that momentum. It's been a long time since they've been anywhere this close to the conference finals. But, hey, winning 3-2 in overtime, tough thing to do. Now, just because they went to, you know, the Stanley Cup final for the last 2 years. It will be a tough matchup against the Carolina Hurricane because Carolina's been off for quite a while.
2: Carolina, by the time the puck drops on Thursday night, which is the plan for... It's crazy to me that there's no game tonight, so the Western Conference Finals has been sitting idle for days now. The Eastern Conference Finals... Monday night, we just got the second team to advance, but the Hurricanes haven't played in almost 2 weeks now. It's pretty hard to believe.
4: You think about it for them and even the Colorado Avalanche, who for tomorrow night will be hosting the Vegas Golden Knights for the West, that when you just take care of your opponent that second round so quickly, you almost forget, who are they playing against?
2: Yeah,
4: because
2: exactly.
4: Those other series were going deep.
2: Yeah, you wonder how teams like Carolina, teams like Colorado, what are they doing to make time and to keep their bodies right and to keep them in game shape too. I would imagine there's a lot of inner scrimmages and a lot of pretty gritty practices there. But man, it's tough when you go that long without playing. We see it in football all the time with the NFL playoffs. Just because you get a bye week doesn't mean it necessarily means you're going to win in the NFL playoffs.
4: Well, if the Stanley Cup final ends up being the Vegas Golden Knights taking on the Montreal Canadiens, it will be because they just stayed more active than their opponents.
2: Yeah, a great game last night and active to say the least. The Montreal Canadiens, they have 8 wins in the playoffs. 6 of them are on the road. Last thing for you, Zach, before we let you go on the first check of sports. In the NFL, just announced here little bit ago, Rashee Rice back into some more legal troubles here. It sounds like he will be heading to jail after violating his parole with marijuana use. Unfortunate, because Rashee Rice, what we've seen of him so far, he has been a heck of a player on the football field, but unfortunately has not been great off the field, we'll put it that way.
4: Great fantasy football receiver. I had to draft him in a high position to just sit him because of his suspension, and I'll probably, if he ends up only being suspended for a handful of games, I'll do the same thing again.
2: We'll just have to wait and see what the suspensions, how that all looks for Rashee Rice for the 2026 season. Don't go anywhere, Zach. We'll have Zach back on the next half hour here on Your News Now.
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11: Line shot into center, base hit. That'll score another run. 5-0 Brewers. And a drive to right. This ball is hammered way back and gone. A three-run shot for Bowers, and the Brewers have put up a snowman at Wrigley.
12: Coming up tonight, it's game two at Wrigley Field between the Cubs and the Brewers. 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

0: Congratulations to Steve from Neenah for qualifying for a chance to win those Brewers tickets and also have a chance to head to St. Louis for our Tale of Two Tailgates. You get a Milwaukee Brewers tickets. You get a pair of tickets there and then the chance to head to St. Louis on Monday, July 6th for the Tale of Two Tailgates. We appreciate everyone listening. We appreciate everyone calling. We will be giving away that the winner of those Brewers tickets in the 5 o'clock hour. And then coming up June 1st, Monday, June 1st, we will reveal the winner of the Tale of Two Tailgates, then who will be heading to St. Louis, Missouri for the Tale of Two Tailgates winner. So we appreciate everyone that did call in. If you did not, weren't able to get qualified today, give us a call back tomorrow on AM Fox Valley, on Outside the Box with Ben Kamenos, on Focus Fox Valley, and as always, right here on Your News Now. Coming up tonight, programming-wise here on WHBY, we've got Milwaukee Brewers baseball beginning at 6:05, so we got about just a little bit over an hour and a half until game time, until the Milwaukee Brewers take on the Chicago Cubs. Talked about it with Zach for a little bit. The Cubs, a rough go last night. The Brewers looked really, really, really good. They got the show to Imanaga pretty early in that baseball game, and we saw the results, a 9-3 victory for the Milwaukee Brewers in game one of that series against the Chicago Cubs at the Friendly Confines of, I almost said American Family Field, the Friendly Confines of Wrigley Field. And speaking of Wrigley Field, with that being a non-weather controlled stadium, looking at the weather forecast for the city of Chicago tonight, it's looking pretty strong that baseball will be played, only a 10% chance of rain for the Chicago Metroland area at Wrigley Field. So there should be Brewers baseball tonight. Fingers crossed that rain stays away and the Milwaukee Brewers can get off and rolling for game two of that series. And we'll have more conversation with Zach about the Milwaukee Brewers game tonight against the Chicago Cubs. Game two of the series, Jacob Mizorowski on the mound for the Crew and Ben Brown on the mound for the Chicago Cubs. Ben Brown, heck of a season to start so far. 1-1 record with a 1.60 ERA. And Jacob Mizorowski, the Miz, if you would like to call him that, 3-2 with a 2.12 ERA. So a heck of a pitching battle there in Chicago. And when you think pitching battle, of course, it'll probably be a 9-3 game like we saw last night. Sometimes that's just the way baseball goes, and that's the way the ball bounces every once in a while on a daily basis, or somewhat on a daily basis for the Milwaukee Brewers. Brewers baseball, again, 6:05 pregame, 6:40 first pitch. It's the Brewers and the Chicago Cubs coming up here in just a little bit over an hour and a half. Coming up shortly here, a check on local news with Terry Kavarik, a check on news with ABC News, some of the national headlines that are gaining attention across the nation, and also a couple of interviews coming up here in the next hour and a half or so. A fun show planned for you. Don't go anywhere. 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
1: ABC News, I'm Wayne Cabot. The Justice Department now revealing more about its settlement with President Trump, about his lawsuit against the IRS. In an addendum just now being revealed, the IRS would be, quote, forever barred from auditing Trump, his family, or their companies. Vice President J.D. Vance wouldn't rule out paying compensation to people who stormed the Capitol, and even those convicted of attacking police officers.
2: Every single case has its own details. Every single case has, you know, there are things about it that maybe don't meet the eye. We're just going to look at every case by case. That's all I'm saying. I'm not committing to giving anybody money or committing to giving no one money.
1: Georgians are voting in record numbers today in the primary. Voting is also underway in Kentucky, Alabama, Idaho, Oregon, and Pennsylvania, measuring Trump's hold on his party. Today, Trump endorsed Texas Attorney General Ken Paxton for Senate over the incumbent John Cornyn. This is ABC News.
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4: Good afternoon at 4:31. It's partly sunny and 64. With your news now on WHBY, I'm Terry Kovarik. An Oshkosh man accused of taking his son to California in violation of a custody order is heading to trial. John Madigan waives his right to a preliminary hearing in Winnebago County Court on one count of interfering with a custody order. Madigan allegedly took his six-year-old son to California last month, which led to a missing child alert here in Wisconsin. He'll enter a plea to that charge on June 15th. The village of Greenville may put a lengthy pause on establishing regulations for potential data center developments. The Village Plan Commission recommends a one-year moratorium to allow staff to draft regulations similar to those of other municipalities. Village President Jack Anderson supports the moratorium.
5: This prevents us from having anybody come in and surprise not only our staff, but all of us in the room that live here or work here or are just here because we love this community.
4: The regulations initially drafted by Greenville staff would have classified data centers as warehouse use, required them to operate under noise limits, and would have offset requirements from any residential properties. The village board will vote on the moratorium next month. The Wrightstown Village Board will discuss a potential data center development tonight. Internal emails acquired by residents through a Freedom of Information Act request showed Cloverleaf Infrastructure communicating with Village Administrator Travis Coonan several times this year about zoning requirements for a building as large as 2.5 million square feet. A formal proposal has not been submitted. Earlier this month, the members of the Wrightstown Village Board assured residents that there would be full transparency in matters involving potential data centers. Tonight's board meeting begins at 6 o'clock at the Wrightstown Village Hall. The Winnebago County Sheriff's Office issues a warning about in-person scams. Lieutenant Michael Seawall tells our TV partner, Action 2 News, that scammers are posing as federal agents or police officers and are showing up at homes where they demand payment of fines.
6: These are actual people coming to our communities to scam people. It's not, you know, all online, and I think that is a major threat.
4: Homeowners who get a visit from someone demanding payment of fines should contact local law enforcement to confirm whether the order is real. No one is hurt in a Green Bay house fire. Crews were called to the home in the 1300 block of Weiss Street around 8:10 Saturday morning to find flames in the basement. Damage is estimated at $70,000. The cause of that fire is under investigation. A Green Bay man who was busted for drug possession while police raided a neighboring apartment unit will spend 3 months in jail. Chris Manga Davila is also sentenced in Brown County Court to 2 years on probation for possession of marijuana with intent to deliver. Manga Davila was arrested after opening the door to his apartment while officers were conducting a bust on a different unit. The officers smelled the odor of pot coming from his apartment and asked to search it. Manga Davila appealed his conviction, claiming officers did not have proper cause for the search, but the Court of Appeals ruled against him. The Wisconsin League of Women Voters wants the state to create a uniform system on how to correct absentee ballots. Reporter Raymond Newport has more.
7: The league filed a lawsuit in Dane County against the Wisconsin Elections Commission over the way the commission allows local clerks to use their discretion in curing faulty ballots. The league argues that giving local clerks the choice on how to deal with ballots removes due process from voters who may not get timely information that their ballot is not being counted or why. Right now, WEC allows clerks to notify voters to come fix their ballot, to mail the ballots back, or simply reject the ballot without telling the voter. Republicans in the state assembly passed a bill this session that would have included rules on curing ballots, among other changes, but the bill never made it to the floor of the Senate. Raymond Newport, Wisconsin Radio Network.
4: Keele police arrest a couple accused of selling drugs near a school. The 27-year-old man and 53-year-old woman were taken into custody following a raid on a home in the 800 block of 6th Street. That's a block away from Keele Middle School. Criminal charges are pending. And a pair of Oshkosh North High School students work to provide younger kids with their own bicycle. Caden Ames and Seamus Rutkowski refurbished bikes for Reed Elementary School students as part of the Oshkosh Community Bike Program. Ames says the bikes will help kids who need reliable transportation.
8: The goal today is to give the bikes to the Reed kids who might not have reliable source of transportation. Maybe they just want a bike that's fun. But it's to give the kids who might not be able to get a bike.
4: 30 bikes and helmets were distributed to Reed students last week. I'm Terry Kovarik. Your news now on WHBY is sponsored by Van Obbles of Hollandtown.
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11: Temperatures are going to be falling down into the 30s up in the Northwoods tonight, 40s in the Fox Valley with a little bit of a breeze, but overall the wind will be weakening. Up in the Northwoods, frost is also a possibility, and also tomorrow night too. Temperatures tomorrow afternoon will be in the upper 50s with lows back in the upper 30s to near 40 degrees. From the WBAY First Alert Weather Center, I'm meteorologist Nolan King.
0: And from the Myron Construction Studios of WHBY, currently 64 with a smattering of sun. I mentioned it a little bit earlier. We're seeing pockets of sun poke through here in northeast Wisconsin. And just as I say it, the clouds come back. That's just sometimes the way that these things go. Welcome to spring in northeast Wisconsin, where you could have 64 or 84 just like that. Elsewhere, weather-wise in northeast Wisconsin, Green Bay, you're sitting at 65, Oshkosh at 62. So basically, we're between 62 to 65 degrees across northeast Wisconsin for our weather forecast in Appleton and beyond. Let's take a look at our Herlin Clark Law Firm traffic update here on WHBY. Currently only one obstacle and incident to report right now. I-41 northbound, 2.5 miles beyond the ramp from Jackson Street. This between Oshkosh and Nina. The right shoulder is blocked due to a disabled vehicle. This being reported just about over an hour ago. So if you're on I-41 northbound, just beyond the ramp from Jackson Street, the right shoulder is blocked due to a disabled vehicle. So if you are traveling on I-41 northbound or southbound, just travel slow. We'll get to where we need to go. Slow and steady wins the race sometimes. Otherwise, no travel time incidents or nothing to report right now that is slowing things down in northeast Wisconsin. The only minor slowdown is that same slowdown, if you will, on I-41 southbound outside of the Freedom area. But other than that, roadways are looking clear across northeast Wisconsin. Now it's time to take a look at your money now.
12: I'm Dan Loney with Your Money Now. Home Depot shares are up 1% today after posting a beat in its latest quarterly results. It added that despite higher prices in the economy, their shoppers remain resilient. Earnings per share was $3.43 with revenue of $41.77 billion. That revenue number, by the way, up almost 5% year over year. It also reaffirmed its fiscal 2026 guidance with sales expected to grow between 2.5% and 4.5%. The newest member of NATO, Sweden, just placed a $400.25 billion defense order with France. That deal will include four Navy warships, which will triple the air defense capabilities of Sweden. Prime Minister Ulf Kristersson said that this decision is tied to making the Baltic Sea safer for the future. Wall Street indexes moved lower as bond yields hit levels not seen since 2007 and the time of the financial crisis. Dow Industrial Average down 322 points at 49,360. That's Your Money Now.
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3: Zach Morris back in for sports here as the Milwaukee Brewers, they get a win last night. Game 2 of the series against the Chicago Cubs is tonight from Wrigley Field. But let's break down how the Brewers got a 1-0 series lead over Chicago.
4: Well, I brought it up to you yesterday. Well, Brandon Sproul got his second career win, and he was close.
3: Yeah.
4: Went 4 2/3 innings.
3: It's so frustrating.
4: He started to get roughed up in his last inning he pitched in, and that's when reliever Shane Drone came in. And the thing is, for Drone, he pitched the rest of the game, went 4 innings and 1/3, and manager Pat Murphy said, hey, it was the idea going into it. Now, does it actually work because you need the right pitch count for both of these relievers? It's a great strategy to use with a young pitcher in Sproat and even in Drone. And they're doing this against the Chicago Cubs, and that's not an easy lineup to try to pitch around, especially if you have some developing pitchers on your roster. So it was great to see Milwaukee get some runs early on. We've seen so many times where the Brewers will have one big inning, and that's it. You'll see 5 runs, maybe 4 runs, and then they're done scoring the rest of the night. Christian Yelich getting that solo home run in the second inning, and then putting up 4 runs in the fourth, and then adding an extra 3 in the fifth with a 3-run home run by Jake Bowers, who's been pretty hot as of late.
3: Great.
4: People have been wondering, what are you going to do at first base, third base, even DH? And Bowers is starting to take that next step, I think, what a lot of Brewer fans were hoping last year. And if he continues this production, that lineup starts to look even more dangerous. You already have that with Jackson Chirio, Christian Yelich, William Contreras will be here and there, and Bryce Terang, who started really hot, has been cooling down as of late, but also had a big RBI hit yesterday.
3: Zach, do not look now, but if the Milwaukee Brewers, and I'm going to say if, knock on wood, I don't want to jinx them, if the Milwaukee Brewers are able to get a victory tonight with Jacob Mizorowski on the mound, mind you, the Brewers will be in first place in the NL Central Division. Hard to believe.
4: And there will be posts about that if it would happen. If Jacob Mizorowski beats Ben Brown of the Chicago Cubs, will be their starting pitcher tonight. I can't look into it because you need to get that sweep. Because if you don't complete the sweep, then it's like, all right, we're back to that half game. Yeah. And then you play each other a few more times before the season wraps up. A lot of weird situations, some big series for the Brewers. But if they can just win the series, which that's all you have to do, if you keep going 2 out of 3, 3 out of 4, you're going to be in situations. And that's what worked out well under the Craig Counsell era when the Brewers turned it around, is just winning series, not known for getting sweeps. But we have seen some wicked winning streaks under Pat Murphy's era over the last 2 seasons.
3: Yeah, the Brewers, they win 97 games last year. We'll see where they at least end up in the regular season. A lot of baseball left to be played. But let you mention, Zach, it all starts tonight with the Chicago Cubs. A lot of divisional matchups left with Chicago, with St. Louis, who's also in the prowl there for the top spot in the NL Central.
4: And that's the problem. Yep. We all focus on the Cubs. Yep. The whole division's at play. Cincinnati Reds have talent. Even the Pittsburgh Pirates, they're the prime example of, you keep drafting high. We're starting to see a few of these prospects turn around.
3: Correct. Starting to pan out to certainly be someone. Zach, what are the start times for tonight's ballgame?
4: 6:05 for the pregame show, and first pitch, you're hoping it'll be at 6:40.
3: Beautiful. Milwaukee Brewers baseball, catch it right here on WHBY. Let's also talk some Packers football, as OTAs will get going here just after the Memorial Day weekend.
4: Yeah,
3: Zach.
4: So that news has been brought up where a few teams have already started some organized team activities, also known as OTAs.
3: Yep.
4: So these are not mandatory. These are, you can show up if you want. Some players, some well-known players have already said, I'm not showing up. Our reason would be like Myles Garrett, defensive player of the year for Cleveland. He's not going to come back. But he doesn't have to because it's all bonus. Unless your bonuses say you need to be there, yep. A lot of these players will just say, I'll come for that mandatory minicamp where that becomes an issue. There is a holdout. Some players do use these for holdouts, but I'm not sure if the teams really believe in them when they use these. But Matt LaFleur's brother and Mike LaFleur over at the Arizona Cardinals, their head coach, dealing with a little holdout right now. Quarterback okay. Jacoby Brissett. I'm sure a couple of years ago, if you would have heard a team, there was a hostage situation that I saw, I believe some people posted online, that he's holding out for more cash to be their starting quarterback. You never would have expected that it would have been Jacoby Brissett.
3: Never in a million years. Brissett, a quarterback that took over for Kyler Murray. Kyler Murray now in Minnesota. What a weird, wild situation in Arizona, but he will be their starting quarterback in 26.
4: So you can hold out. It does start in this level, so we'll find out how that progresses for Arizona.
3: Thankfully for the Green Bay Packers locally here, Jordan Love

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1: How are you adjusting?
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1: Happy to be back.
0: All right, so let's talk about what's in the May issue out now. And I want to start with your cover story. There is a new leader at the Greater Green Bay Chamber of Commerce. Who is that? What did you learn?
1: Yeah, so our staff writer, Nikki Collio, got a chance to meet with Laura Fritz. She is the new president and CEO of the Greater Green Bay Chamber. But her name might be somewhat familiar to folks who have been around these parts for a while. She is a Green Bay native who has returned to the area after a long career in economic development throughout the country. And she is now at the Greater Green Bay Chamber leading all of their talent, initiatives, the business advocacy, and all the work that they're doing over there.
0: I imagine that a lot of people looking from the outside in would say, oh, I mean, you got the Green Bay Packers. They're this huge driving force and engine, and everybody just kind of drafts off of that. But it's a lot more complex in terms of the business structure in Green Bay, isn't it?
1: Oh, yeah. I mean, it's a community that is struggling with some of the things that most communities throughout the country are. I mean, talent attraction and retention is a huge issue. Workforce shortages. These are all challenges that the business community is grappling with, and part of the chamber's role is to support the business growth and business expansion throughout the greater Green Bay area. And so Laura's really got her work cut out for her, but at the same time, she has a great foundation. She was very quick to point out that previous president, Lori Radke, had set things up very nicely for her to come in and take over that work. And she's got great experience. She's been in economic development in Maryland, Virginia, Utah, D.C. I mean, she's seen it all. And so to bring that experience back to Green Bay was one of the things that the hiring committee was really impressed by and excited about what she could bring to the table in Green Bay.
0: And Laura is another example of, you know, just the draw of your hometown and coming back and making a difference where you grew up, where you still have family and all those connections too, isn't it?
1: Mm-hmm. Oh, yeah. And what I think is really cool about her story is that she started her career in her 20s as the first director of On Broadway, you know, revitalizing that Broadway corridor in Green Bay. And so she has a good foundation of what Green Bay was. And how it's evolved and how it continues to evolve. And I think she just has a really interesting perspective that, you know, someone not from this area wouldn't have.
0: Also in the May issue, my favorite article in the entire issue, and that is the amazing economic impact that golf has here in the state of Wisconsin.
1: I knew this was going to be one that you wanted to talk about because I know you have a passion for golf, and apparently, so do a lot of other people. It's just a huge growing industry in the state of Wisconsin. You know, a new report came out. It was by Radius Sports Group in collaboration with the Wisconsin Golf Alliance that found, you know, the golf industry in Wisconsin has a $3.3 billion direct economic impact in the state, which is about more than triple than what it was in 2010, the last time the study was conducted. So it's just been booming.
0: Yeah, Aaron Holbrook, the reporter, did the work on that, and I know he and I were talking about some people that he might want to talk to for the story. I'm not sure if they got in there or not because he was working on it at a time when it's a little bit slow in the golf industry, and sometimes those mm-hmm. people go elsewhere to you know, do their work or to play their game.
1: Yeah, absolutely. But, I mean, when you think about Wisconsin in particular,

0: one of the interesting numbers I thought was that there were about 1.8 million golf trips in Wisconsin that, you know, resulted in about $900 million in visitor spending. So people come here too, but when it's nicer.
1: Yep. We're talking with Amelia Compton-Wolf. She's the editor of Insight Magazine, and you have your own From the Editor column up towards the front of the magazine every month. And this is not an in-depth article in any way, but you were able to attend a conference where there was a lot of talk about data centers and AI. And if you could, just kind of share your perspective that you took away from that, because on this side, we hear all of the gloom and the doom and the opposition, but it can be a major economic driving force, can it?
0: Yeah, absolutely. And that's the thing I think is really important to remember, is that it's such a nuanced conversation and very strong opinions on both sides, even at this event that I was at, which is Amplify IT's annual conference. It's a program of the Oshkosh Chamber. They hold an annual conference in the spring. And this year, you know, no surprises that a tech and IT conference would have a lot to say about AI, but that was really the main focus. And of course, then the resulting infrastructure, data centers. And they had a really interesting panel of speakers on AI that included Ted Knightsky, who is the mayor of Port Washington. That name might be familiar to folks. Port Washington is, you know, currently constructing a huge data center, a $15 billion data center for Oracle and OpenAI, and it's received so much pushback. There's, you know, people getting arrested at the council meetings. Like, it's just insane. But from Ted's point of view, like, he's looking at this as the future of the community. He's seen it as a great way to utilize the power infrastructure that has been left behind by manufacturers that are no longer in the area. And he's seen it as an opportunity to really grow a community that might otherwise be dwindling. So on the one hand, you do have, you know, the great economic benefits of projects like this, but it always comes with some pushback.
1: And then finally, we're going to talk about, I would say it's a bit of an in-depth look here in terms of building more affordable housing here in Northeast Wisconsin. We hear all the time the studies that this community needs 900 new units and this community needs 1,200 units to meet future demand. But what you look into is it's not quite as easy as everyone thinks to build cheaper housing nowadays. So what have we learned here in a couple of the articles here in the May issue?
0: Yeah, well, basically what we learned is that, you know, Wisconsin has recently passed a whole package of housing bills with the goal of getting more workforce housing built faster. That's just the goal. You know, looking at more of that moderate income level housing. So, you know, one of them was this Truth in Planning law that Governor Evers signed in early April. This one was significant for a lot of communities, because one of the biggest, most like reoccurring problems that we hear from communities is just that zoning can be so tricky. And developers, you know, they could follow all the rules, and, you know, but then they end up being stuck in these rezoning battles that last for months and months because the particular parcels don't match a community's comprehensive plan. And so that just creates a lot of uncertainty. It creates a ton of financial risk for developers, and, you know, that just makes for an unattractive prospect. So now with this, the law essentially ensures that zoning is consistent with those plans. And then if it's not, rezoning requests have to be addressed in some more timely fashion. So that's just one example, but ultimately it's just these laws that are being passed are clearing the way to make the construction of workforce housing more faster.
1: All right, Amelia, where can people find the latest issue of Insight Magazine?
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1: One thing I never ask you when we do these interviews, how can a business owner get say some space in your magazine there to promote themselves and get in front of the large audience that Insight Magazine has?
0: Yeah, we love to hear from business owners and business leaders who have a story to share. The best way is probably shooting us an email at edit@insightonbusiness.com. That is monitored by all our entire editorial staff, and we comb through that hourly. So you know, your story will be put in the right place in front of the right eyes. And yeah, we would love people to reach out and share their stories with us.
1: Hourly, man, here in the multimedia journalism department, we never turn off the emails. I don't know what you guys are doing back there.
0: Yeah. But.
1: Amelia, I appreciate the time. We'll talk again in June.
0: Sounds good. Thanks so much.
2: Thank you to Amelia and Jonathan for that conversation. Everything going on here in Northeast Wisconsin and beyond, to say the least. Coming up next here on Your News Now, the 5 o'clock hour will be here before we know it. We've got about 20 seconds before we wrap things up in the 4 o'clock hour, a look at ABC News, and we'll get a check on weather with WBAY First Alert weather meteorologist David Ernst, as the colder weather is coming. Unfortunately, it looks like it's going to be a chilly weekend in Northeast Wisconsin for Memorial Day. We'll get a full meteorologist take on what's to come.
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6: ABC News, I'm Wayne Cabot. We're learning there will be perpetual protection for the president under his settlement with the IRS. ABC Stephen Portnoy.
7: An order from the acting attorney general has the Justice Department agreeing it is forever barred and precluded from pursuing any currently pending matters against Donald Trump, his family, or Trump-affiliated entities. The order specifically mentions any tax returns filed up to the date of the settlement of the lawsuit. The order, which does not spell out or speak to any matters which might be pending, is signed by Todd Blanche, who previously served as the president's personal defense lawyer.
6: About the other part of the settlement, Vice President J.D. Vance says it using nearly $2 billion taxpayer dollars to compensate wronged Americans would finally put an end to what happened on January 6th.
8: Let's turn the page on this thing that we did under the last administration where we tried to throw people in prison because they had the wrong politics. Let's throw people in prison who broke the law.
6: He didn't rule out paying compensation to people convicted of assaulting police officers that day. ABC's Alex Stone is in San Diego with new information about the teenagers who shot up an Islamic center, killing three before killing themselves.
9: We have learned from sources that they were recording and live streaming this event as well. Law enforcement is reviewing very graphic video that was posted to a Gore website that showed this unfolding live and the end of it happening live as well, where they took their own lives. And so that is a part of this investigation. But it appears that they planned this. They had a lot of hate. And they arrived here at the center yesterday, and they carried this out.
6: President Trump says he was an hour away from ordering more strikes on Iran this week, but then Gulf allies pressured him to hold off.
10: Yeah, it was all done. The boats, the ships are all loaded. They're loaded to the brim, and we're all set to start.
6: Brent crude at $107 a barrel now. You're listening to ABC News.
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1: I think President Putin really wanted to get there as quickly as possible. Obviously, he views a relationship with China as absolutely pivotal. Those two countries believe they're a main pillar in the new multipolar world, as I like to say. And so he wants to really shore up that alliance and make sure there was no separation, if you will, from the President Trump's visit to Beijing.
0: The American missionary doctor who got infected with Ebola in Central Africa is on his way to Germany for treatment as the death toll hits 131. A Florida Lyft driver tried to lift a customer's pockets by claiming the customer's daughters spilled food and drink and sent a picture to prove it. But upon closer examination,
2: she goes, "Dad, that's AI. You could see the Gemini logo on the bottom right-hand side of one of the photos."
0: That's the logo for Google's AI Gemini. Bert Gore telling ABC affiliate WPBF, lesson learned.
2: If you're not paying attention to this and, you know, you're getting charged $75, I mean, you know, it can really add up. So you really got to pay attention.
0: He says that a Lyft representative agreed that they were fake pictures, apologized, and has now blocked that driver. Hosting a Super Bowl for the first time, Nashville, Tennessee. Getting the honor in 2030. I'm Wayne Cabot, ABC News.
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6: Good afternoon at 5:05. It's partly sunny and 63. With your news now on WHBY, I'm Terry Kavari. Data center developments will likely not be coming to Greenville anytime soon. The Village Plan Commission recommends a one-year moratorium to allow staff to draft regulations similar to those of other municipalities. Village President Jack Anderson says he likes regulations established by the city of Kaukauna earlier this year.
7: In Kaukauna, they require that data centers stay within the industrial zoned area, but they also require a public hearing, which would allow the public to come in and speak whether or not they would like to have that there. Now, does the public vote? No, not necessarily, but you do get an opportunity to speak your mind on what these data centers would be.
6: The regulations initially drafted by Greenville staff would have classified data centers as warehouse use, required them to operate under noise limits, and would have offset requirements from any residential properties. The Village Board will vote on the moratorium next month. Meantime, the Wrightstown Village Board will discuss a potential data center development tonight. Internal emails acquired by residents through a Freedom of Information Act request showed Cloverleaf Infrastructure communicating with Village Administrator Travis Coonan several times this year about zoning requirements for a building as large as 2.5 million square feet. A formal proposal has not been submitted. Earlier this month, members of the Wrightstown Village Board assured residents there would be full transparency in matters involving potential data centers. Tonight's board meeting begins at 6 o'clock at the Wrightstown Village Hall. An Oshkosh man accused of taking his son to California in violation of a custody order is heading to trial. John Madigan waives his right to a preliminary hearing in Winnebago County Court on one count of interfering with a custody order. Madigan allegedly took his six-year-old son to California last month, which led to a missing child alert here in Wisconsin. He'll enter a plea to the charge June 15th. Parents of students at schools that use the Canvas data software have been notified of a data breach in that program. Wisconsin Consumer Protection Director Mike Domke says that breach should be taken seriously and you should protect your students' information.
8: We always encourage parents to put a security freeze on their children's credit as well. You can do that from the minute that, you know, they're established. It's free.
6: You should also change any passwords you use to access Canvas and keep a close eye on your online accounts in case someone tries to use that information to access other sites. No one is hurt in a Green Bay house fire. Crews were called to the home in the 1300 block of Weiss Street around 8:10 Saturday morning to find flames in the basement. Damage is estimated at $70,000. The cause of the fire is under investigation.

0: investigation. A survey shows support for a proposed operating referendum in the Green Bay Area Public School District. 61% of respondents said they would support allowing the district to exceed the state-mandated revenue cap by $35 million a year. The district is projecting a $24 to $32 million deficit for the 2027-28 school year. A current $16.5 million a year operational referendum expires next year. The school board will vote later this summer on putting that question on the November ballot. Fresh off his endorsement at the state Republican convention, Tom Tiffany brought his campaign for governor to the Green Bay area. While speaking to supporters, he says if he's elected, there will be no more sanctuary cities in Wisconsin.
1: It's the Trendaragua gang members from Venezuela that used Madison as their sanctuary. And then one of them went and beat up a woman over in Prairie du Chien.
0: Last year, the Department of Homeland Security published a list of sanctuary cities, which included the city of Milwaukee, the city of Madison, Dane County, and Shawano County. That list has since been removed from their website. A portion of County Highway M in Sherwood is closed to traffic. Crews are rebuilding M between State Highways 55-114 and Kessler Road. Access to residences and local roads will be maintained. The detour route will use 55-114 and US 10. That project is expected to last 4 months. And ATV and UTV riders need to get certified before hitting the trails. Reporter Sean Maloney tells us more.
2: Anyone 12 or older born after January 1st, 1988 must complete a Wisconsin Department of Natural Resources approved safety course and carry proof while riding on public trails and some private lands. Many ATV-UTV crashes involve riders who never took a class. Safety courses, available online or in person, focus on preventing accidents and building real-world skills. New rules also require seatbelts in UTVs and ban towing people on trails. More information can be found on the DNR's website. Shel Maloney, Wisconsin Radio Network.
0: Coming up at 5:31, looking for uniformity in correcting absentee ballots in Wisconsin elections. I'm Terry Kovarik.
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7: Temperatures are going to be falling down into the 30s up in the Northwoods tonight, 40s in the Fox Valley with a little bit of a breeze, but overall the wind will be weakening. Up in the Northwoods, frost is also a possibility, and also tomorrow night too, temperatures tomorrow afternoon will be in the upper 50s with lows back in the upper 30s to near 40 degrees. From the WBAY First Alert Weather Center, I'm meteorologist Nolan Kane.
3: And from the Myron Construction Studios of WHBY, currently 64 with, like I said earlier, there's peaks of sun out there. So if you are seeing the sun, that is a great sign for you. Elsewhere across northeast Wisconsin, Oshkosh 61 and Green Bay at 64 right now. Some portions of Appleton sitting in the low 60s as well. But for the general population here in northeast Wisconsin, we're between 61 and 65 degrees. But that little pocket of sun, that'll make things feel just a little bit warmer, to say the least. It's time for your Hurler Clark Law Firm traffic update here on WHBY. Looking at our map here of northeast Wisconsin, a one obstacle, one incident to report. Still reporting on the I-41 northbound, about 2.5 miles beyond the ramp from Jackson Street. The right shoulder is blocked due to a disabled vehicle. That being reported just a little bit after 3:30. So if you're on I-41 northbound, about 2.5 miles beyond the ramp from Jackson Street, the right shoulder is blocked due to a disabled vehicle. Other than that, looking pretty darn good across northeast Wisconsin. From Oshkosh to Green Bay, no slowdowns to report, and the travel times looking good across northeast Wisconsin as well. This update for weather and traffic brought to you by Penta Senior Living.
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10: I'm Dan Loney with Your Money Now. Home Depot shares are up 1% today after posting a beat in its latest quarterly results. It added that despite higher prices in the economy, their shoppers remain resilient. Earnings per share was $3.43 with revenue of $41.77 billion. That revenue number, by the way, up almost 5% year over year. It also reaffirmed its fiscal 2026 guidance with sales expected to grow between 2.5% and 4.5%. The newest member of NATO, Sweden, just placed a $400.25 billion defense order with France. That deal will include 4 Navy warships, which will triple the air defense capabilities of Sweden. Prime Minister Ulf Kristersson said that this decision is tied to making the Baltic Sea safer for the future. Wall Street indexes moved lower as bond yields hit levels not seen since 2007 and the time of the financial crisis. Dow Industrial Average down 322 points at 49,360. That's Your Money Now.
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4: In baseball, Milwaukee Brewers won game one of their 3-game series at the Chicago Cubs 9-3 last night. Milwaukee only used two pitchers, starter Brandon Sproat, who went for 4 2/3 innings, and reliever Shane Drone went the remaining 4 1/3 innings. Manager Pat Murphy was asked if that was the plan.
5: Yeah, I mean, it's like the A-ball tandem, you know what I mean? Back in A-ball, you did the tandem, you let them both go, so it doesn't always work that way, but it is kind of a neat concept, for especially for young pitchers. No, but that was the plan going in. We know Sproat at 75, 80 pitches, that's kind of a mark that he's shown, that that's really kind of where he's at. And then to have Drone come in, and he's very capable of going 60, 70 himself.
4: For game two tonight, Jacob Mizorowski will pitch for Milwaukee, and Ben Brown will go for Chicago. Pre-game at 6:05 and first pitch at 6:40. In the NFL, while some teams have begun organized team activities, also known as OTAs, Green Bay will start after Memorial Day weekend. New Packers linebacker Zaire Franklin talked about why he approved being traded from the Indianapolis Colts to Green Bay.
6: It starts with the quarterback. You know, Jordan Love, you know, I told him he was the main reason I came to Green Bay. You know, I wasn't coming to Green Bay, you know, or going to an organization without a proven franchise QB, and he is that. He's the type of quarterback you want to be around. Great man in the locker room, competes every single day, is constantly working to get better. It's been a long time since I've seen, you know, a QB1 just really raising the level of everybody by his work ethic like that. So it's really dope to see. And then at the end of the day, you know, we got, you know, one of the best defensive players on the planet, Micah Parsons as well, too. So when you got a quarterback and you got a pass rush, you know, you got a chance.
4: Franklin is expected to replace Quay Walker, who signed with the Las Vegas Raiders during free agency. In the NBA playoffs last night, in the Western Conference Finals Game 1, the San Antonio Spurs defeat the Oklahoma City Thunder 122-115. Game 2 will be on Wednesday at OKC. The Eastern Conference Finals will begin tonight with the Cleveland Cavaliers at the New York Knicks. Tip-off will be at 7. And in the Stanley Cup playoffs, second round series action on Monday night. In the East, the Montreal Canadiens knocked off the Buffalo Sabres 3-2 in overtime. The Canadiens advance to the East Finals series that begins on Thursday at the Carolina Hurricanes. As for the West Final, that starts tonight with the Colorado Avalanche hosting the Vegas Golden Knights. From the Myron Construction Sports Desk, I'm Zach Morris.
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0: minutes past the top of the hour. I should say 22 minutes past the top of the hour now here on Your News Now on WHBY. Milwaukee Brewers baseball getting going here in just under about 45 minutes or so. The crew, game two of their series with the Chicago Cubs from Wrigley Field, getting going here, like I said, in just under 45 minutes or so. Alex Thomas here with you today. Zach Morris out on assignment. Jonathan Krause out on assignment, but for great reason. Jonathan not on today's show because he is on a honor flight, or is in Washington, D.C. right now. The honor flight landed. He has been participating in all the events that are offered for his dad, who was a military veteran and a Vietnam veteran, if you will, and a really cool experience for Jonathan. I got to talk to Jonathan about this about 6 weeks ago. Jonathan was really excited for the opportunity to do something like this. And for all of those who have served, thank you for all that you do. Thank you for all that you have done to help keep our country safe. That's just coming from me. I think the job that you have done over the job done that of being a veteran and what you did, we cannot thank you enough for your service. So hopefully Jonathan is having the time of his life, and I'm sure there's some blood, sweat, and tears, probably a little bit, hopefully no blood, hopefully none of that, but I'm sure there is some sweat and tears. It's 97 in Washington, D.C., so Jonathan getting a workout in as well, but such a cool opportunity for him with his dad to do something like that, and an opportunity that the minute I heard that, I told him you'd be crazy not to go. So I'm certainly glad that that Jonathan made the excursion to Washington, D.C., because you just never know if you're going to get a moment like that again. That's what makes something like that so special. And it's an opportunity that who knows if that will come or if it will happen ever again, to say the least. Okay, want to reset things here a little bit here. On Your News Now, for those of you that did not know or did not hear about this, a rather unique circumstance happened. I can't remember which zoo it is, so my apologies here. The Brad Milkey from ABC News Radio will describe the details, but this is when the social media fad of going too far to catch a video is probably an understatement. Here's more from ABC News Radio.
1: And one last thing. There's often a trade-off to being a celebrity. You get the glory, the accolades, sure, but you also get the overzealous fans who want to follow you around. Some of them might even try to invade your personal space. That trade-off seems especially unfair if you don't even know you're a celebrity, because, say, you're a monkey.
2: Hi, I'm here with my family. We're visiting from Australia.
3: I hope we see Punch for sure. I want to put him on my Instagram account. Everybody's waiting to see him.
1: A while back, you might have heard of Punch the Monkey. His name is Punch. He's a Japanese macaque. And a few months ago, Punch went viral because he had been abandoned by his parents. This happens sometimes. Sometimes the adults are too young to look after something else. Sometimes their environment puts stressors on them that makes them unable to focus on their offspring. So anyway, Punch was put in this group of other monkeys at the Ichikawa City Zoo. And while other macaques went to their parents whenever times were tough, Punch had no one. He was just drawn to this plush toy a zookeeper had bought him. A stuffed orangutan, which Orphan Plush treated as a surrogate mother. Cutest, most heartbreaking story you can think of, right?
4: And so you're cheering for Punch.
5: Yeah, yeah. You want him to do well.
4: Yeah.
1: Fast forward to Sunday. Punch is now 9 months old. He's getting along okay in his little troop. Well, two men are arrested for invading his enclosure. These guys were apparently seeking attention. One was wearing a costume with a huge foam emoji headpiece before they were quickly apprehended by zoo employees. Our Japanese broadcast partner, NHK, says both these men are in their 20s and both are Americans. Yeah. One has apparently denied the charges, the other isn't cooperating with police at all. But this is not the only case of intruders with celebrity animals. Mu Deng, the celebrity pygmy hippo in Thailand, was startled when a man broke into her space, recording her with his iPad. Back in the 1990s, one morning, a man was found dead in an orca tank at SeaWorld after he climbed in overnight when the park had closed. Here, Punch and his fellow macaques all seemed agitated, hiding near a huge rock. What is a celebrity animal to do? This zoo in Japan says they're now installing nets around the enclosure to protect the animals. Think about that. For years, a cage was a sign of a zoo that wanted to keep animals locked in at risk to their health. Now, barricades are going back up, but this time, it's to keep the influencers out.
0: Welcome to the times that we live in, where the influencers are now influencing what is or is not happening, and with zoos and animals all across the world. So a very interesting story there, to say the least. Want to give you an update. I just did the random number generator for our WHBY Tale of Two Tailgates, and our winner for today is... from outside the box, Rob Reeder. Congratulations to Rob on winning today's being today's qualifier. You've won a pair of Milwaukee Brewers tickets and also an opportunity to win that Tale of Two Tailgates, the second tailgate that would be for a trip to St. Louis. So Rob, expect a call from WHBY tomorrow. So congratulations to Rob. And for any of you that qualified today, please give us a call back tomorrow for your chance to qualify again and potentially win some Brewers tickets. And even better, potentially go to St. Louis, Missouri to see the Brewers in action on the road in St. Louis to take on the Cardinals on Monday, July 6th. The nice part about that road trip there, if you wanted to, the Brewers have a Monday game against the Cardinals. And if you recall earlier this month, there was a rainout in St. Louis. So on the 7th of July, you've got a doubleheader. So theoretically, if you go down there, you can have yourself three potential games that you could go to. But don't start thinking about it too much, because sometimes that's when things do not happen, is when you are thinking about it just a little bit too much. 5:29 is the time here. WHBY, your news now. Congratulations again to Rob for winning today's pair of Brewers tickets on WHBY. Don't go anywhere. We will be right back. A check on ABC News is next. It's your news now here on WHBY.
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9: ABC News, I'm Wayne Cabot. The Senate has just advanced legislation to force President Trump to withdraw from the Iran war. Republican Bill Cassidy voting with Democrats. Again, dismissing the pain at the pump, Trump today called high gas prices peanuts in denying Iran a nuke. ABC Stephen Portnoy reports under Trump's settlement with the IRS, he will never face audits.
10: An order from the acting attorney general has the Justice Department agreeing it is forever barred and precluded from pursuing any currently pending matters against Donald Trump, his family, or Trump-affiliated entities.
9: In San Diego, ABC's Alex Stone on writings found by the teenagers who killed three at an Islamic center.
11: The FBI insisting in this that what they're calling a manifesto, that it was not specifically against the Islamic faith, that it was against everybody and against all religions.
9: We've learned the shooters live-streamed their attack. This is ABC News.
6: WHBY, covering the Fox Cities for over 100 years. Now, the latest from the Omni Glass and Paint News Center.
12: Good afternoon at 5:31. It's partly sunny and 64. With your news now on WHBY, I'm Terry Kovarik. An Oshkosh man accused of taking his son to California in violation of a custody order is heading to trial. John Madigan waives his right to a preliminary hearing in Winnebago County Court on one count of interfering with a custody order. Madigan allegedly took his six-year-old son to California last month, which led to a missing child alert here in Wisconsin. He'll enter a plea to the charge on June 15th. The village of Greenville may put a lengthy pause on establishing regulations for potential data center developments. The Village Plan Commission recommends a one-year moratorium to allow staff to draft regulations similar to those of other communities. Village President Jack Anderson supports the moratorium.
13: This prevents us from having anybody come in and surprise not only our staff, but all of us in the room that live here or work here or are just here because we love this community.
12: The regulations initially drafted by Greenville staff would have classified data centers as warehouse use, required them to operate under noise limits, and would have offset requirements from any residential properties. The village board will vote on the moratorium next month. At the same time, the Wrightstown Village Board will discuss a potential data center development tonight. Internal emails acquired by residents through a Freedom of Information Act request showed Cloverleaf Infrastructure communicating with Village Administrator Travis Coonan several times this year about zoning requirements for a building as large as 2.5 million square feet. A formal proposal has not yet been submitted. Earlier this month, members of the Wrightstown Village Board assured residents there would be full transparency in matters involving potential data centers. Tonight's board meeting begins at 6 in the Wrightstown Village Hall. A new state law regulating cryptocurrency automated teller machines appears to be responsible for a decrease in scams. Lieutenant Michael Seawall of the Winnebago County Sheriff's Office tells our TV partner, Action 2 News, that scammers are having difficulty obtaining money.
14: They're still going to find their victims, but now they're going to struggle to get that kind of money out of people, especially with the $1,000 limit and identifying the consumers. That will go a long way to help law enforcement and protect the community at large.
12: The Winnebago County Sheriff's Office has not received any reports of crypto ATM scams since the law took effect last month. No one is hurt in a Green Bay house fire. Crews were called to the home in the 1300 block of Wise Street around 8:10 Saturday morning to find flames in the basement. Damage is estimated at $70,000. The cause of the fire is under investigation. A Green Bay man who was busted for drug possession as police raided a neighboring unit will spend 3 months in jail. Chris Manga Davila is also sentenced in Brown County Court to 2 years on probation for possession of marijuana with intent to deliver. Manga Davila was arrested after opening the door to his apartment while officers were conducting a bust on a different unit. The officers smelled the odor of pot coming from his apartment and asked to search it. Manga Davila appealed his conviction, claiming officers did not have proper cause for the search, but the Court of Appeals ruled against him. The Wisconsin League of Women Voters wants the state to create a uniform system on how to correct absentee ballots. Reporter Raymond Newbert has more.
15: The league filed a lawsuit in Dane County against the Wisconsin Elections Commission over the way the commission allows local clerks to use their discretion in curing faulty ballots. The league argues that giving local clerks the choice on how to deal with ballots removes due process from voters who may not get timely information that their ballot is not being counted or why. Right now, WEC allows clerks to notify voters to come fix their ballot, to mail the ballots back, or simply reject the ballot without telling the voter. Republicans in the state assembly passed a bill this session that would have included rules on curing ballots, among other changes, but the bill never made it to the floor of the Senate. Raymond Newbert, Wisconsin Radio Network.
12: Keel police arrest a couple accused of selling drugs near a school. The 27-year-old man and 53-year-old woman were taken into custody following a raid on a home in the 800 block of 6th Street on Friday. That is a block away from Keel Middle School. Criminal charges are pending. And a pair of Oshkosh North High School students work to provide younger kids with their own bicycle. Caden Ames and Seamus Rutkowski refurbished bikes for Reed Elementary School students as part of the Oshkosh Community Bike Program. Ames says the bikes will help kids who need reliable transportation.
16: The goal today is to give the bikes to the Reed kids who might not have reliable source of transportation. Maybe they just want a bike that's fun, but it's to give the kids who might not be able to get a bike.
12: 30 bikes and helmets were distributed to Reed students last week. And that is your final news update on your News Now. I'm Terry Kavari.
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0: We'll bring in First Alert Weather meteorologist David Ernst. As David, it looks like we have a little bit of sun, a little bit of clouds, but it is a cooler day for late May.
17: Definitely so. Temperature is running about 15 to 25 degrees cooler than yesterday. So, you know, about 10 degrees below average for a high right if the high occurred right now. We did get up to, you know, upper 60s, low 70s earlier in the day, but temperatures have been dropping pretty steadily the last several hours as a strong west-northwesterly breeze has taken over. So it's low 60s right now, lows tonight, upper 30s north and lower and middle 40s farther south.
0: Yeah, it's definitely going to be a little bit chillier to say the least. And coming up here, it looks like Wednesday through Saturday, it's not going to be freezing cold, but considering we are going to be in Memorial Day weekend mode, it's going to be a chillier Memorial Day weekend until we get to Sunday.
17: Yeah, it'll be a cold start for sure. Temperatures are generally in the upper 50s and lower 60s the next several days. I would say on the cooler end of that tomorrow and on Thursday, and then on the milder side of it for Friday and Saturday. But probably not until Sunday before we get temperatures back into the 70s. And then for Memorial Day and beyond next week, there are some 80s in the forecast. So likely a cool start to the holiday weekend, but a warm finish.
0: It looks like we avoided some major rainstorms or thunderstorms that were south and west of us, thankfully for that. Do we have any other potential rain or storms that are in the forecast here for at least the next couple of days?
17: No big storm threat, but there should be some rain showers approaching with a disturbance coming into the area late Friday into Saturday. Doesn't look like it would be heavy rain everywhere all at once, but most of us should see at least a tenth to a quarter of an inch of rainfall out of that system, with the highest chances Friday night into Saturday morning.
0: A question that was asked to me earlier today is, with the lows being close to the freezing mark, are we still going to be monitoring a potential frost advisory or a freeze warning for any people that have plants out there? Should people be active and with the cooler weather that's coming?
17: There will be the potential for some frost across northern areas tonight and tomorrow, maybe a little farther south, Fox Valley and Lakeshore. There could be some patchy frost. I am forecasting a low of 38 tomorrow night in Green Bay. That generally is mild enough that you don't see any frost, sure. But anywhere where that temperature is 34, 35, 36, yeah, it's possible that there could be some frost that does form. So if you have already done some spring planting, northern areas, I would say tonight you do want to take those precautions, and a little farther south, even in the Fox Valley, perhaps tomorrow night you might need to. But we should be mild enough with temperatures back in the 40s thereafter, so it would just be tonight up north and tomorrow night where you'll need to keep an eye on things.
0: That's great. Thank you very much for the great info there, David. David, our last check of what's coming up here from you.
17: All right, yeah, tonight partly to mostly cloudy this evening and through the early morning hours, then clouds should begin to thin. Should be a mostly sunny Wednesday. We will see temperatures in the upper 30s, low to mid 40s for lows tonight. Despite the sunshine, it is going to be a cool day tomorrow, upper 50s, low 60s for highs, and a little colder with mid to upper 30s tomorrow night.
0: He is WBAY First Alert Weather Meteorologist David Ernst. David, thank you very much for your time, and stay warm as much as you can, but like you said, it will be getting warmer late next week, so we'll take it. Thank you very much to David Ernst. David Ernst, the WBAY First Alert Weather Meteorologist. Don't go anywhere. We'll be right back.
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15: 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Primary election results. We'll take a look in six states, by the way. Brewers-Cubs Game 2 highlights coming up, the same from the NBA playoffs. And First Alert weather, we're going to chill. We'll take a look at it coming up Wednesday.
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22: I'm Dan Loney with Your Money Now. Wall Street indexes moved lower today as bond yields hit two-decade highs. Dow was down 322 points, ending the day at 49,364. NASDAQ lost 220 points, and the S&P 500 fell 49. Target has named former Walmart executive Jeff England as its new chief supply chain officer. The move is part of CEO Michael Fiddelke's push to drive efficiency and restore sales growth. This is the third C-suite leadership change for Target since February. European aerospace giant Airbus has told employees to slash non-industrial spending by 10%. The plane manufacturer is tightening its belt due to the uncertainty in the global economy, along with persistent supply chain bottlenecks. And a federal appeals court in Washington heard arguments today in the lawsuit by Anthropic against the Pentagon over its blacklisting. The DOD declared the AI startup a supply chain risk after the two sides could not agree on how to use Anthropic software. That's Your Money Now.
23: 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Well, now, there's a place where you can

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7: We're going to jump on to the Talk and Text line where we're joined by Dave Clark. He is an economist with the Wisconsin Realtors Association. And first off, David, thanks for joining us again here on WHBY.
8: It's my pleasure.
7: All right, so numbers are out here for March and through the first quarter of the year. And why don't we talk about first general trends that we're seeing here.

0: I know the big question is always the amount of homes that are on the market, inventory, if you will. Are we seeing any movement in a positive direction with more people putting houses up for sale?
1: Well, I mean, if you look at total listings were up slightly, but I think you really could just call it flat. They were up about 0.3%. Looking at this March compared to last March, new listings were flat as well. They were down about 0.4%. So all in all, we're still in a real strong seller's market. We've only got 3.3 months of available inventory. In a balanced market, would give us about 6 months. So we're well below that 6 month benchmark, and so you know it continues to be a tight market. But we are certainly hopeful that as we get into the peak sales period, and that's really kind of May through August, that we see some improvement in inventory that would allow for positive growth in sales over that time period.
0: Let's bring a little closer focus now to Northeast Wisconsin, 14 county area that you group them into. What are year to date sales looking like for this region?
1: So if look at the Northeast region, those sales were up slightly. They were up about 0.7%. Prices were up about 7.5%. So that's pretty consistent with relatively tight inventory for that broad region.
0: One thing that you do is you always list it by median price when determining what we're seeing in terms of trends of home sales, so that if someone sells a $1.5 million estate, it doesn't throw everything off from there. So we've now gone over $300,000 for a median price of an existing home in Northeast Wisconsin, up from $280,000 at this time in March of 2025, 7.5% increase there. Do you see this as something that's just going to continue to grow, or if more homes come on the market, will we actually see a decrease in median home prices?
1: I don't think we're going to see a decrease. Trends that result in a decrease in prices are quite rare. They do tend to go up, and that's one of the reasons why residential housing is a good way to accumulate wealth. With that said, we certainly expect that if inventories get closer to a balance point, they're not going to go up as quickly. While 6.5%, if you look at March, or 6.7%, if you look at the year to date, increases in the median price, are certainly, well below the double digit increases we saw when the market was really red hot. Typically what we like to see is, 1 to 2% above the rate of inflation, so that in real terms, in inflation adjusted terms, it's still appreciating, but it's not appreciating so quickly that it really creates challenges for affordability. So as the market gets closer to a balanced market, we would expect the rate of appreciation to drop a little bit from where it is right now, which for the first quarter was about 6.7%.
0: We're talking with Dave Clark. He is an economist with the Wisconsin Realtors Association. And I don't want to derail the conversation too much, but I'm beginning to see a lot of talk about how we here in the U.S. may need to move away from the idea of real estate being an appreciating asset and making it a depreciating asset, so that the next person who comes in can enjoy value. I know that there are some countries, I think they cite like Japan, that homeowners actually get subsidized to take a loss, if you will, on property values. Are we in

0: I guess, a system that is not sustainable long term if everyone expects their house to go up in value every year?
1: Well, I don't think that we're in a situation that's not sustainable with some adjustments in the appreciation rate. I still think that a depreciating asset makes that less desirable. And it appears, and I'm really not familiar with that that approach in places like Japan. But with that said, without some type of significant intervention in the market, I think a depreciating asset is problematic for home buyers. Certainly, we wouldn't want to buy other types of financial assets that depreciate in value, and I think housing is an asset. It's certainly a less liquid asset than, say, stocks or bonds or CDs or those types of more liquid assets. But with that said, a depreciating asset, I think, would be problematic and would create real challenges for the broader market.
0: Yeah, like I said, I've read stuff about this, and I just wanted to get an economist who is familiar with housing opinion on it. So let's wrap up here. Just take a look into the crystal ball. Do you see anything that might be a major disruptor in real estate coming up for the, like you said, the prime 4 or 5 months that are coming up?
1: Well, certainly when we looked at the increase in mortgage rates in March compared to February, that was a little bit of a red flag. Thankfully, what we've seen throughout March is that they've come down. If you look at the weekly average for beginning of April 2nd, it was about 6.5%, and that was up from an average of just over 6% for all of February. When we look at the last weekly rate that came out, which was April 23rd, they had already dropped down to 6.22%. So hopefully those mortgage rates are going to continue to come down. You know, one of the things that mortgage rates are real sensitive to are inflationary expectations. And we had seen headline inflation. We saw that spike quite a bit in March. Well, that's not too surprising. Headline inflation looks at a broad market basket of goods, including food and energy, and certainly energy prices spiked in March. The Fed, on the other hand, focuses on core inflation, which is thought to be a better indicator of long-term inflationary expectations because it's less volatile. And that core inflation, does not include food and energy, really only increased slightly. And so, you know, the war in the Middle East is something that has created real challenges for energy prices. So the concern was that energy prices were going to continue to rise, and that was going to create significant ongoing inflation longer term. And I think that even though that the Straits of Hormuz continue to be closed, I think the expectations are that this is going to be a temporary disruption as opposed to one that is more chronic. And so hopefully we'll see some resolution to the war, and those energy prices will settle down. That will put us back on a mortgage rates. They're not declining quickly, but they certainly had been drifting downward. And that will serve as a motivator for buyers to buy homes, but it'll also help on the supply side. And that's because there's a lot of people who are in this so-called interest rate or mortgage rate trap where, you know, they might like to list their home and move to one that more closely suits their needs, but you know they're trapped in this mortgage rate that was upper 2%, lower 3% that they got back in about 5 years ago, 5 to 6 years ago, the end of the 2020s and early 2021. And they're real reluctant to give that up. If we could see a continual downward drift, I think that bodes well for increased supply, which will move us towards a more balanced market and moderate the price increases and thereby improve affordability.
0: David Clark, I appreciate the time. We'll talk again here after the second quarter.
1: That sounds good. Good to talk to you, Jonathan.
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3: From ABC News, I'm Dave Packard. The Senate narrowly advanced an Iran War Powers resolution this afternoon by a vote of 50-47. It's the first time the Senate's approved moving forward with the resolution after 7 previously failed votes. Republican Senator Bill Cassidy switched his vote after getting primaried over the weekend by a Trump-endorsed challenger. An extraordinary order from the Justice Department barring the IRS from investigating past actions of President Trump, his oldest sons, and their companies. It follows the Justice Department's new fund, $1.8 billion in taxpayer money to compensate Trump allies, potentially going to January 6 rioters who attacked police officers. On the Hill today, Senator Chris Van Hollen calling out Acting Attorney General Todd Blanche.
4: Yesterday, you created a $1.8 billion slush fund to dole out taxpayer dollars to the president's supporters, including those who attacked this Capitol on January 6. That is pure theft of public funds.
3: The first polls closing in a critical primary night. Kentucky, Georgia, Alabama, Pennsylvania, Idaho, and Oregon are all in the spotlight. In Kentucky, President Trump wants to oust incumbent Republican Congressman Tom Massie, who he accuses of being disloyal.
5: Massie's closing argument to voters in Kentucky is that he best represents his district. He also points to money flowing into northern Kentucky from the GOP establishment from all across the country, particularly from supporters of Israel, all in favor of his opponent, former Navy SEAL Ed Galright.
3: ABC Stephen Portnoy. Authorities in San Diego are still trying to determine a motive for yesterday's shooting at an Islamic center. 2 teenage gunmen believed to have killed 3 people. The gunmen later died from self-inflicted gunshot wounds. ABC's Alex Stone in San Diego.
6: We have learned from sources that they were recording and live streaming this event as well. Law enforcement is reviewing very graphic video that was posted to a Gore website.
3: The shooting being investigated as a hate crime. 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
3: CDC is confirming an American missionary doctor, Dr. Peter Stafford, has tested positive for Ebola in Central Africa. Dr. Stafford's been evacuated to Germany for treatment and monitoring. Dr. Scott Myrie is one of Stafford's colleagues.
9: He put himself unknowingly at risk by doing surgery on a very sick patient who ended up probably dying from Ebola.
10: Officials say there were over 500 suspected cases and 131 deaths that could be connected to the outbreak. Pope Leo is expected to release an encyclical to address the challenges surrounding AI technology with the help of Anthropic co-founder Christopher Ola. The White House today, Vice President Vance addressing the encyclical.
11: One of the things I always found fascinating about Pope Leo is that he chose the name Leo the 14th, which of course is recollecting Leo the 13th. Leo the 13th was the Pope during a period of incredible industrial transformation in the entire world. Of course, that industrial transformation, according to a lot of people, led to the rise of fascism and communism in Europe. I think it was interesting that Leo the 14th chose that name to maybe apply Christian social teaching in a new era with a new technological innovation in the same way that the Industrial Revolution was the technological innovation of its time.
10: Less than a week after President Trump's China summit, Vladimir Putin now meeting with President Xi in Beijing. The Kremlin says Putin and Xi plan to discuss economic and international issues. Dave Packer, ABC News.
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